0: primarily as a backup last season, has officially been tabbed as QB1. In addition to Burton and the wide receiving weapons that he will have at his disposal, like Caleb Brown, Moore will also have a full complement of talented running backs to help balance the load. The Blazer running back room added not only talent, but experience as former Georgia running back Rod Robinson, ULM transfer Bam McReynolds, and Coastal Carolina transfer Gavin Simpkins made the move this offseason. Defensively, the green and gold will look much different on the field and on the sideline. Veteran defensive coordinator Todd Grantham enters his first season directing the UAB defense. With his arrival, Grantham brings with him some talented assistants along with 35 years of coaching experience. He inherits a defense that features 33 newcomers with a lot of college football experience as well. Tonight's opponent, University of Illinois, coached by Brett Bielema, who enters his sixth season here in Champaign and coming off a 9-4 season that was capped off by a 30-28 win over Tennessee in the Music City Bowl. Next, UAB quarterback Ryder Burton gives his thoughts going into tonight's matchup versus Illinois as the Pepsi pregame show live from Champaign, Illinois, continues on the Wind Creek Casino Blazer Sports Network from Learfield.
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0: Welcome back to the land of Lincoln from inside Memorial Stadium. We kick off the 2026 football season as UAB takes on Illinois. The Fighting Illini coming off a 9-4 season that was capped off with a bowl win over Tennessee. Tonight's matchup is the first between the two programs. And in fact, this marks just the second team from the state of Illinois that this Blazer program has ever faced. The other was Northern Illinois back in 2018. In the Boca Raton Bowl, UAB emerged victorious that day, winning by a final score of 37-13. Tonight, head coach Alex Mortensen and his staff welcome 62 new players, 43 of them coming from other college campuses and 19 from the high school ranks. Not included in that group of 62, UAB starting quarterback Ryder Burton. Burton enters the season as QB1 after appearing in 9 games last year. None of those games more memorable than the win over previously undefeated and ranked Memphis, in which Burton led the Blazers behind his 251-yard, 3-touchdown performance. Burton finished 2025, completing 62 of 98 passes for over 700 yards with 7 touchdowns. Tonight, the Springville, Utah native will face an Illinois defense that will feature all new faces, including the man coordinating it. Veteran and longtime Montana head coach Bobby Houck was named in the offseason, replacing Aaron Henry. Ryder Burton gives his thoughts on Illinois.
5: They have a lot of really good pieces.
6: How about this?
5: But, you know, we expect a lot of talent. Right, that's the kind of mindset you have to carry going into these games. But we understand that it's going to be a tough matchup, right? They have a lot of talented players. They play really, really hard. And we respect them as an opponent. I think they do a great job. Obviously, I'm specifically watching the defense and stuff like that. And I think Coach Hauck, he does a great job of really getting those guys to buy into what he wants accomplished, right? And they play from whistle to whistle. They play hard. And we know we're up for a challenge, but you got to walk in expecting that we can compete with these guys. And that's what's on point.
0: Well, learning on the fly will be the case on both sides tonight with the offseason turnover. Ryder on what those adjustments could look like.
5: And that's the reality of playing the first game. That's why the first drive, you kind of sail your way out, figure out what you got. You come back to the sideline, you see the tape, and you adjust them, right? So the first game, you really got to play what you see. There's not a whole tape can necessarily do for you. Obviously, we're still going to figure it out these day. You got to go out there and you got to see what they're showing. So, yeah, just play what you're given. And, yeah, just play official football.
0: Though Burton has started and played in 9 college football games in his time at UAB, this season marks the first where his name sits atop the depth chart. With that, Burton describes where his maturation as quarterback is now versus at the end of last season.
5: I think I've grown in the ways that I want to see fit. I still think there's plenty of improvement to be made.
6: Yeah.
5: But that's why I'm excited to be playing here on Thursday, right? It's kind of that first test to see how my preparation, my work in the offseason's paid out. And then on top of that, as offense, to see if everything we've talked about on improving as an offense has truly gotten better, right? And it's a great credit to Case Granton and the defense. You know, they've done a great job through camp. So I feel like we're prepared. I feel like we're ready to go in there and put our best foot forward and see where the cards fall.
0: Well, Ryder will have the luxury of having plenty of skills surrounding him on the outside. And in the backfield, Chicago native Caleb Brown returns as UAB's leading receiver after totaling 255 yards and 2 touchdowns last season. The running back room is bursting with talent with the influx of speed, power, skill, and experience. Javen Simpkins, Van McReynolds, and Rod Robinson have combined for 10 collegiate seasons and a wealth of yards to go with it. The embarrassment of riches is not lost on the Blazers' starting quarterback.
5: I feel real confident. I think we got a really good group of backs that have a lot of talent. A lot of guys that have played a lot of football, too, that I think people are missing out on. Right, Bam's played a ton of football. They're 3 years at South Alabama, 1 year at ULM. Javen led Coastal Carolina rushing the last year. He's played a ton of football. And Rod Robinson was a 2 at Georgia, and he was a starter as a true freshman at Georgia for a couple of games, right? So we've got some guys that have played some football. They've been around the block. And like Coach Moore said,
6: no, it's too big for them.
5: Yeah. So we're excited, and then we've got some young guys that could fill in. So, I mean, we're going to go see Thursday night, right?
0: Now, coming up next, we will hear from another Blazer great, Bryant Turner. We're going to get his thoughts for tonight's game, as well as what he thinks Brett Bielema is not only thinking, but saying about UAB. And later on, Pat Smith, along from the network studio, we trend closer to kickoff of the 2026 UAB football season as the Pepsi pregame show continues on the Wind Creek Casino Blazer Sports Network from Learfield.
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0: Welcome back in the Pepsi pregame show. Landon Roberts from inside of Geese Memorial Stadium, looking at the nation's largest Jumbotron flat screen digital board as far as college football goes, the biggest that these two eyes have ever seen. As the Pepsi pregame show continues, Landon Roberts along with UAB great and color analyst Bryant Turner. Bryant, how are you?
6: Good. How are you doing today?
0: Is this the largest that you have ever seen as far as video boards?
6: It definitely is. You know, I like that it's lower, too. You feel like you're almost engulfed by it. It's amazing.
0: It is. It's a sea of video board is exactly what it is. Did you know that 1,621 60-inch flat-screen TVs could fit to cover the surface of that video board?
6: Now I do. But I can't believe it. I mean, it's huge. I was actually reading about it, and you're trying to look at videos on social media about it, and you really don't do it any justice until you get here and see it in person of how big this thing can be. And then as it gets darker, I feel like it just stands out even more. It gets bigger as it gets darker.
0: Yes, this is certainly something that is, given the topography and the geography here,
6: right.
0: You could probably see this from what? How many states away could you probably see this video?
6: It's pretty flat. I feel like we're in Texas right now. It is flat, so I'm guessing maybe two states away you could probably see it.
0: Yeah, that's right. Enough on the video board. I'm sure right. We will make more references to it tonight, as it probably will scare me multiple times
6: right
0: there on the field with, oh, by the way, they have enhancements, other things that they've added in the offseason to the already world's biggest video board.
6: I heard of some sound systems, yes, which we were jamming when we came in. So shout out to the Illini for doing that part right.
0: And whoever the DJ was.
6: In lights, in the DJ. I love that playlist. If you could get me that playlist, I surely would enjoy it. Thank you.
0: Yes. Beautiful country here. As far as the UAB Blazers, though, let's just start with the trip itself. Different vibe you could sense. Even when we were there at the airport hangar waiting to board, and I don't know, maybe you could put your finger on it as a former player, and we've been on a lot of these trips together. Did you sense a different vibe with Alex and the team?
6: You know, I really sense, I guess, a little bit of maturity, maybe. Is that could have been it. It was a different vibe. You know, I feel like things went really smooth. I like that we were quickly up in the air, quickly to the hotel, quickly to the stadium. Everything is kind of a stone throw away. But, I mean, it's just been very ironed out so far. You know, and hopefully it'll fold over to the field and the players play that way.
0: Well, and while you have a lot of familiarity and continuity within some parts of the coaching staff, you have a whole lot of new pieces. And Alex Mortensen having to take over in the interim role last year and doing yeoman's work and doing a fantastic job this year, knowing that it's your job, your staff, you're officially putting your stamp on it. Things have looked a good bit different about how they've gone about things as far as what they've done with their body types. And, of course, Lyle Henry is in there. But the right kinds of kids that they're attracting and that they're recruiting that are going to be this year's version of the Blazers.
6: Right. So you brought up Lyle Henry, and I love to talk to the strength coach. Lyle's been my strength coach since I was in 10th grade. One of the things he said that stood out to me is something that's different this year than the previous years that he's been here is the hardest workers on the team are the leaders, are the best players on the team. He said you rarely have that, and he hadn't seen it in a long time, where the hardest workers are the ones who's actually making the most plays. And I think that's amazing, because I think that's going to spread across the team from the top, basically. So I love to hear that part.
0: when you look at the defensive line, and that's where I look at up front first and foremost, there's big bodies. And there's been in the past where this defensive line, you've had some big guys, but uniformly, and what Todd Grantham schematically is wanting to do with his nose guard, his tackles, and then bringing up whether it's a jack, there's all kinds of different things. But
6: right.
0: every guy that you look at in the two and three deep, those are big guys.
6: They are big dudes. You know, it was one guy on the team. Is he? He's down to 415 pounds, from what I hear. So yeah, it's some big guys on the team, and that defensive line, they've done an amazing job. You know, Coach Grantham made it very clear from the very first day that's where you want to spend your money. You know, it's an NIL type of league right now, and that's where you want to spend your money. Those are the bread and butter is the upfront guys, and I feel like he did a really good job of getting them guys in here, and it shows. These guys look like monsters across the front, and he's going to bring a lot and do a lot with them, so I'm excited to see it.
0: Teach us at an elementary level, because understanding Todd Grantham's defense, it's a 3-4 scheme,
6: right.
0: but it's not all 3-4 schemes are not created equally, and they're not all copy and paste.
6: Right.
0: What he does with the nose guard, that's your only down lineman or defensive lineman that's responsible for two different gaps.
6: Right.
0: As opposed to your other defensive tackles with one. Explain that.
6: Yeah, and I guess the best way to explain it as a defensive lineman is almost probably preparing for like the wing tee. You never know who got the ball. You know, you tackle the guy who don't have the ball all the time. I feel like with his defense, it's hard to prepare for, especially on game one and season one for him being at UAB. But it's hard to prepare for because you can think they're coming from the left and they come from the right. You can think they're playing off and they press up. It's just so many things you can do within that scheme, which me as a defensive lineman, I got to admit, I really don't like it. I like to just pin my ears back and go. And, you know, it's a lot of moving around. It's a lot of lane gap switches. So it's a lot going on up front, which makes it harder for an offensive line to block, basically.
0: And we know Brett Bielema from his days as an offensive lineman playing in the Big Ten, from his days coaching at Arkansas. He's going to have a big offensive line. They're going to want to run the football. Same to be true this year with Lunny calling the offense, but with three of their top returning rushers coming
6: right.
0: back, a new quarterback who they're excited about is all get out, and he's got an electric arm in Caden Hauser. Establishing the run, but number one, Todd Grantham knows if UAB is going to have a shot to make things a problem for Hauser,
6: right?
0: It all starts right there.
6: It does. I feel like, and I think this, Todd Grantham, I'm not giving away nothing, I'm not sure, but I think he's going to try to play the game in the backfield of their offense, and that's how you got to play it with his defense. And for one, when you work in a defense like that, you got to have huge guys. You can't have guys that are 6'2 and you know, 220. You got to have 6'4, 6'5 guys that are 260 and up to try to clog those gaps up, and that's exactly what he did. So I think they're going to try to push things in the backfield, make them make decisions quick, or put the ball in the air.
0: What are some of the other things that you look for UAB maybe trying to do, whether it's disguising coverages, bringing guys from the secondary off the edge to try to help out with some of that pressure? How do you think they attack this Illinois offense with some of the unknowns?
6: Well, you know, I think for one, I think it's a new quarterback, even though he's been doing this for a while. It's a new quarterback here. I'm working with a new system. So I think you try to put pressure on him. You know, from the very beginning, I would love to see some pressure on him, make him make good decisions in high-pressure situations. That's what I personally would do. That's what I would like to see. That I feel like that would really get him off their game and make him do something that they really don't want to do.
0: Is there a particular number? Is there a score? It's tough to tell in these. But is there a yardage mark where you say if – Grantham's defense tonight does this, then you feel good about UAB having a stab at it in the fourth quarter?
6: I mean, I think if you can hold these guys to 21 points, I think UAB get a chance. You know, that's a big thing to ask, but I think it's definitely doable. We have a lot of our defense. It's a lot of basically career players. They're players that have played career snaps on this defense. We have one of the most educated, most experienced defenses in the NCAA. So I think you depend on your DBs to hold their spot and make some good decisions where you can really get after it up front. And that's what I would like to see our defense do.
0: It is worth noting that Illinois has been involved. I think they're one of the top five teams in the country the last couple of seasons as far as one score games against power four opponents, but they've been good and they've won more than they've lost.
6: They have. They've done a really good job. They've won over 9 games the last 2 seasons. I'm sure they're looking for some big things to happen this year. And I would rather do nothing better than coming here and ruin those dreams.
0: Flip side, let's talk about Alex Mortensen and that offense.
6: Okay.
0: And we know what Ryder Burton has been able to show. He's a guy, he's going to give it his all for the guys on the field. He's a smart quarterback. He's not afraid to take some risk, can make all the throws. But what we saw with Alex Mortensen and a variation and kind of the melding of the minds with Trent Dilfer and what he wanted to do offensively, how could this differ based on the personnel that they brought into the offseason and what you've been able to see so far?
6: Well, starting off talking about Ryder Burton, he's a great player. I feel like the game against Memphis was his first starting game, and I think he played it perfect. You know what I mean? Of course, a coach would never say that, but I feel like he did a really good job of leading the team, making the right throws, making the right decision. I would love to see that Ryder Burton come out tonight and lead his offensive line, or sorry, his offense total to do the same thing. However, I think we have a secret weapon back in our offensive running back room. And it's not a player, it's Henley Brigham, who's come back as a coach. Henley's done a really good job of getting guys, not only the most out of them on the field here, but after they leave here, they're going to the NFL, they're going to play other places because they're such good running backs. He have 3 great running backs in that room. And I think the difference this year is we can probably make some noise on the ground running the football, which will open up Ryder Burton and put some in the air.
0: I'm glad you mentioned Henley Brigham because in the, one season that he was gone, or it felt like he was gone for a season, but he brought back the style and the wardrobe.
6: Oh, yeah.
0: There's so many different ways that he expresses that style, and I dig it. It's a very unique style. It's unique to Henley Brigham.
6: Right. You're going to have the 5-inch seams, that's for sure.
0: You get a cowboy hat one day you're going to get a stylish ball cap, right?
6: That's true.
0: Cowboy boots one day.
6: That is true.
0: Then some shoes that, you know, I couldn't afford, but I'd love to wear them.
6: Right? That's very true about Henley. He does have a style, and it rubs over to the players. I feel like they are that way on the field. You know what I mean? You got a versatile running back room that can do all kind of different stuff.
0: The 3 running back, though, the body types and the styles, Rod Robinson, we saw him score a touchdown against Alabama in Mercedes-Benz Stadium in the SEC Championship last year. Having those different, that punch, counter punch, and kind of that zigzag, how can that be effective, and how can that create problems for guys like you on the defensive line?
6: Well, you know, I hate running backs. For one, I bring this up all the time. Running backs that love to block, I hate them.
0: Yeah.
6: Like, why are you trying to block me? And it frustrates you. Like, get out of my way.
0: This guy's trying to be an All-American here. What's he doing?
6: Exactly. And that's one thing, and I guess I came to that because I think about Henley Brigham, and I feel like one good thing he does for this for the running back room is the way they play without the football. You know, and guys, you got guys like Rod Robinson that's, you know, a SEC player, and he's apparently one of the funniest guys on the team too, surprisingly. Yeah, so he's an SEC player, and he can run the ball. But I think the things that we're going to get out of them is what they do without the football, and I think that'll make a big difference.
0: Well, I promise you, if Rod can run for 200-plus tonight, I will laugh my fanny off.
6: Yeah, I get it.
0: That would be great, right?
6: Right.
0: Wide receiver position, Caleb Brown.
6: Yes.
0: Not that much experience from that rank. They got some guys. What could we see rotationally? How good do you think Alex Mortensen feels about that group right now, and how much will Ryder have to rely on them here in the early going, not just tonight?
6: Well, you know, some guys have been held out purposely, try to keep them safe and keep everybody, you know, injury free. And so I think it's kind of really just coming together where you're going to get all these guys on the field at once. And everybody's going to be doing their thing. And Caleb Brown has already played against Illinois before. You know, he's from Chicago. He was with Ohio State and a couple other schools. But great guy. I've actually went out to lunch with Caleb Brown, and he has a great head on his shoulder. So I'm expecting big things from him. I'm expecting him to be a leader on the offense, and I'm expecting him big things from him. But you got guys like KJ Daniels that are supposed to be make a huge impact also. So I think I'm looking for our receivers to do some big things. I would love for a designated leader on that receiving core to come out and really make his name known tonight. Caleb Brown's right here from Chicago. We're playing in his backyard. I hope he will be the guy.
0: You know, I'm glad you brought that up because some of the intangibles, let's just take the world's largest scoreboard out of it and whatever it reads at the end of the night, at the end of every quarter. What are some of the things we can learn about this particular UAB team as far as character? What can be revealed tonight that we can pick up on?
6: You know, I think that's a good question. You know, I I believe this is a situation. I think back to our last Big Ten opener was my first year and David Crane's first year with UAB. We played Michigan State. We started with eight freshmen on defense that I remember on defense.
0: Was that against a Narduzzi defense? Is that who was there at the time?
6: I can't remember who it was at the time. However, you had such lack of discipline. You had, you know, no experience on the field going against the guys. And I think we have that experience now. We have the people where this huge board won't be too much of a distraction because they've been here before. So I think it's going to show how poised we can be in a situation. If we get down early, where's our poise going to be? Is everybody going to lose their head or everybody going to stay calm? And I think that's the biggest thing we'll get out of tonight's game.
0: Well, what did you think about the pregame meal? I thought it was pretty solid.

0: Joining us, the other part of our team, live from the network studio, Pat Smith. We'll check in on other games from around the American, around college football, and our Pick 6 preview. It's always a favorite. Pepsi pregame show continues here from Memorial Stadium in Champaign, Urbana, right here on the Wind Creek Casino. 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
0: Thursday night for football here in the state of Illinois. Geese Memorial Stadium inside the press box. Landon Roberts, the Pepsi pregame show continuing. Both teams, the entirety of those teams and their staffs out on the field below us. Illinois in the home uniforms wearing the orange headgear with the white face mask, navy blue jerseys with the orange pants and mostly dark shoes. Meanwhile, UAB, the gold lids tonight, the road white uniforms, white pants trimmed in gold and green. Landon Roberts, so glad you're with us. When you're listening to UAB football, it's being presented by Wind Creek Casino, where the action never stops. 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We're bringing it back by popular demand. It's our weekly Pick 6. Pat Smith joining us from the network studio. We take some of those games, Pat does. We try to go against the Vegas spread, see how we do. Last year, record-breaking success, so let's do it again. Pat, how are you tonight? Happy football season.
5: Happy football season, partner. Great to be back on the UAB broadcast. And yes, it's been uncanny, Landrum, what we've been able to do the last 2 years. So let's keep it rolling. Let's start game number one, North Texas, plus 40 at Indiana.
0: North Texas, plus 40. Mesta Maker no longer at North Texas. They took that whole show to Oklahoma City. I think Cignetti puts up a big number. I'll take IU against my better judgment, minus the 40.
5: I agree with everything you just said. I hate to agree with you, but I will on that one. I take the Hoosiers. Next game, East Carolina, plus 27.5 in Tuscaloosa, 11 o'clock kickoff against Bama.
0: You know, I think East Carolina, with their defense and a young yet very talented Keelan Russell at quarterback, can make things interesting for about three quarters of one quarter of football. So I will take Alabama to cover convincingly and run away with it, especially in the second half. Kind of name their score, but call off the dogs late. Alabama easily covers that number.
5: Yes, easy cover against the Pirates. Next game, Boise State on the road at Oregon. Boise State, a 24.5

0: point favorite, excuse me, underdog to Oregon. That'd be a big story if they were a 24.5 point favorite. But they're a dog, 24.5 to Oregon.
1: It would be, and as tempted as I am, because it's a relatively big number, I'm going to go Oregon just with Dante Moore, what we are expecting with that offense. And I would not be at all shocked if we see Dan Lanning and the Ducks playing for the college football playoff national championship in that final game. Give me the Ducks, quack, quack, at home in Eugene.
0: Backdoor cover for me. Give me the Ducks, too. Over in Atlanta, Baylor, 7.5 point underdog to Auburn.
1: 7.5 points, and I feel like this is the spread that nobody's really talking about, or maybe everybody just thinks that it's about the right number. I don't. I think that Vegas is about a touchdown off in the favor of Alex Golish and the Auburn Tigers. He's got experience at quarterback. You've got, if not all of the offense, knowing what it's doing, unlike what we saw Jackson Arnold do. And, heck, he had success against Baylor and Waco to start last season. Alex Golish seems like he's got all his ducks in a row. Auburn shows out there in Atlanta. They're home away from home. They cover that 7.5. Auburn wins by two scores or more.
0: You know, we're not disagreeing on any of these yet, so maybe we will. The last two games we'll go over. Clemson plus 10.5 against LSU.
1: Oh, you've got an upset Lane Kiffin staring down a lawsuit, having to worry about all the legal briefs and the deposition and what's going to be introduced and evidence. I still think that LSU is uber talented, and it's really going to be laughable when everybody sees them beat the brakes off of Clemson and ask the question, why so much fuss over one player?
0: All right, we're going to disagree on this one. Too many distractions for Lane Kiffin, all the mess going on with the SEC, getting sued this week. Give me Clemson, not to win, but to cover. Final game, Louisville, Sunday night. They're in Nashville taking on the Ole Miss Rebels. Louisville is a 6.5 point underdog.
1: Louisville's a 6.5 point underdog, but the first 22 for Pete and Trinidad Chambliss, I trust. I will take Ole Miss. They win by 7 points or more.
0: All right, there you go. There's our award-winning Pick Six segment, so follow along, keep track. You will win a lot of potential money in your office football pool. Partner, get down to the sidelines. Go.
1: Thank you, Pat.
0: Thank you, Landrum. Let's look at the scoreboard for the rest of this evening in the American Conference. Needless to say, UAB is the only American Conference team in action. But let's set the stage for the weekend. North Texas visits number 6 Indiana. You just heard us talking about it on the Pick 6, along with East Carolina traveling to number 13 Alabama. Bryant is at Army. Rhode Island heads to Temple. Tulane visits Duke. The Citadel takes on Charlotte. Towson is at Navy. UT Rio Grande, they travel down the road to UTSA in San Antonio. Oklahoma State, they play in-state rival Tulsa. Arkansas State visits Memphis. Houston Christian at Rice. FIU heads north to face South Florida. FAU, they head to the Swamp to take on the Gators. One score tonight that we will keep an eye on, and we'll give you an update when we get to halftime. Over in Homewood, number 25, Southern Illinois, taking on Samford, the first home game of the year for John Gross, new skipper there for the Samford Bulldogs. They're at halftime, and the 25th-ranked Southern Illinois Salukis, they lead the Bulldogs 15-7. When we come back, we'll hear from Blazer head coach Alex Mortensen and the voice of the Blazers, David Crane. 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
7: We welcome you back to Champaign on this Thursday night. The season opener finally here as the UAB Blazers travel to Big Ten country, taking on the Fighting Illini of Illinois. Joined now by the head coach of the Blazers, Alex Mortensen, and let's talk about changes. The last time you and I did this, you were the interim head coach. Now you're the full-on real deal head coach at UAB. What did you change the most about UAB football once you took over as the guy?
8: Well, you know, it's funny. A few people have asked me that question, and I really haven't tried to think in terms of comparing to what we've done the last few years, but yeah, I worked for Nick Saban for 9 years, and it's hard to not be heavily influenced by him when you've been around him. He's so successful, and a lot of the things he did were very logical, and they made sense. And so we've done a lot of things, you know, very similar to what we did with him. Not everything yet. You know, there are some things that you know, we feel like, you know, maybe, you know, would be square peg, round hole here. But I have to admit, you know, every day that goes by, more and more, even some of the things, maybe call it the 10% or 20% of things we didn't do the way we did with him, I go, man, I think he was right. Maybe we need to change that too. So
7: he's a pretty good influence, I suppose. One change you did make, defensive coordinator Todd Grantham. How nice is it to have, I'll just say, a veteran heading up the defense, and how much have you kind of relied on him and his experience over the years?
8: Yeah, having Coach Grantham here has been great. You know, going all the way back to, you know, putting our roster together. You know, he's got a good eye for talent and evaluation. So I think just even from a recruiting standpoint, very helpful. And then he's got strong leadership ability. I think he's connected with our players. He's very demanding, expects a lot of them. So I think there's a cultural thing he's done a good job of on the defensive side of the ball. And then finally, he's very intelligent. He knows a lot of football. He knows a lot of scheme. He's done this a long time. He's had to adapt to different players through the years, and he's also had to adapt by playing against different offensive schemes. So that experience, I think, can be really helpful for us. And so I've really enjoyed working with him.
7: I'm assuming this defense may look a lot different in 3 months from now, game 12, than it is game one. But what do you expect, what do you hope to see out of this defense under Todd Grantham?
8: Yeah, the first thing is just the intangible part of it. Want guys to play incredibly hard, play tough with a relentless effort. And then secondly, look, we want to see them play discipline, play smart football, keep their poise. And look, you know, defense, a lot of it's about getting after it. And then the other part too is just communicating. You know, it's going to be redundant. You know, everyone's talking about the portal, the transfers, all those things, but you have a lot of new players playing together for the first time. We've done everything we can to get them to gel, not just from a camaraderie standpoint, but also from a football standpoint, where they communicate well on the field, they communicate well in chaos, so we can get all 11 guys on the same page. So those are the things we expect to see from our defense group that plays really hard, but also works together, communicates together, and is on the same page.
7: Guessing it wouldn't break your heart to see a few more takeaways by the defense this year, would it?
8: Yeah, look, hey, turnover margin's a big deal. You know, we spent time in camp talking about what are the things that affect winning and losing in the game of football, and you know, it really does start in a lot of ways with the ball and being able to one, protect the ball on offense, but two, if we can create turnovers, we want to be able to punch it out, affect the quarterback, create interceptions. So, yeah, we definitely want – it's a big point of emphasis for us.
7: On the other side, take care of the football. Ryder Burton, your starting quarterback. What have you liked most about what you've seen from him going back to last year through the offseason, now the preseason, getting ready for the opener tonight?
8: Yeah, Ryder, you know, one of the things I really liked, I love the way he played the Memphis game last year. You know, Ryder is a talented guy. Physically, he's also an intelligent guy. He's got, really good intellectual ability, and he's got great work ethic. He's very driven. He works really hard. He studies. He prepares. And I love the way he played the Memphis game because I thought he played it inside himself. You know, he was aggressive when it was appropriate to be aggressive. He was, intelligent in a lot of his decisions. I thought had a good handle on risk reward, played on his time, didn't try to be Superman, didn't try to do things outside of himself. And so I think, you know, that really from a demeanor and psychological standpoint, you know, if he plays like that, you know, I think gives our team the best chance to have success.
7: He's got some good guys to throw it to, but he's also got a lot of guys he can turn around and hand it to. Is the running back room one of the deeper, more talented rooms in this football building?
8: Yes, I think the running back room is really deep and very talented. You know, when you talk about Bam McReynolds, you talk about Rod Robinson, you talk about Javon Simpkins, and then, you know, we have a young Jason Moll, who we believe can help us this year. You know, of course, we've got some other good young backs in there, J.R. Mosley, Hudson Higgins. But, you know, those first four I mentioned I think can help us right away. They're talented. They're all different. You know, Bam and Javon, you know, stylistically are similar. They're not the same, but they're similar. And then you've got Rod Robinson, who's a bigger back, who does have good change of direction athleticism, but brings a different kind of physicality to the position. And then Jason Moll is, you know, a smaller guy, but, man, he is really quick and fast. And he's actually, you know, sometimes guys like that, they only have really good change of direction. He actually, I think, has long speed. You know, I think he ran the 110.4 in high school. So they're all kind of bring different things to the table, but we think they're all really talented and can help us.
7: I mentioned the receivers. That's a fairly deep lot you got out of that position and those positions, don't you?
8: Yeah, receiver is a deep – we have a lot of guys here. I'll say that. A lot of them are new. Some of them have collegiate production. Some of them don't. We're betting on their ability to develop with us. And then what's kind of been interesting is that we've had some injuries there too. You know, unfortunately we lost Jalen Elder in the spring, who we expected to have a really big year for us. So that was disappointing. But, you know, when you look at Ty Mims, C.J. Smith, E.J. Reed, K.J. Daniels, Caleb Brown, A.J. Johnson. I mean, I could go on. C.D. Gill has really come on. Jalen Holmes has picked it up. So, you know, there's a lot of guys that can help us and play. I'm leaving guys out. Lamar White, you know, has really had a good thing going. Now, I'm not going to go through them one by one, but at different times, these guys have all had injuries. And so I think one of the – which is tough because you would like them to create some chemistry with their quarterbacks, which they didn't miss time, but that's allowed other guys to maybe get some of that work. So, you know, I think it's going to be an ongoing thing through the course of the season to see, you know, who plays, how they play. You know, so I think a lot of our football team, we know a lot about. That's a position – if I'm being honest, I think we're still learning about it a little bit.
7: Let's talk about Illinois briefly. Big Ten team, Big Ten team, and a talented quarterback that they have brought in from the portal.
8: Yeah, you know, Illinois, you know, like most teams in college, they have a lot of new players. And I heard, you know, their coach, Coach Bielema, must say that, you know, they're 50% of their roster is new. That's a lot. So they've got a lot of new guys, but they have good players there. Of course, the quarterback, you know, comes from ECU. So he comes from our league, East Carolina. We didn't play them, but we've had him on film, and he had a great year there last year. Man, they do have good size and length at, you know, really every position. And they've got guys that have played a good bit of football. So, you know, we expect it to be challenging. And, you know, and then on top of that, you know, they have a new defense coordinator, too. So there's a lot to prepare for.
7: I was going to say, last thing, new scheme, a 3-3-5. Won't try to explain all that, but it can be sort of risk-reward, can't it?
8: Yeah, it can be. You know, they can create a lot of negative plays in this system. They can, you know, hit you for, you know, tackles for loss, and they try to affect the quarterback and create sacks. And, you know, this thing, you know, people that have followed football for a little while, you'll know the name Rocky Long was at San Diego State. This is kind of a variation of what they've done. And this is their first year doing it in Illinois, so we don't really have any Illinois film to watch. Their defense coordinator comes from Montana. He was the head coach at Montana, did a great job there, Bobby Houck. So, but yeah, it is a scheme that is high risk. I don't know if I should say it's high risk, but it can definitely create a lot of negative plays for the offense, and it has a level of aggressiveness to it.
7: Is there a determining factor in your mind for this football game tonight to see if the Blazers can go toe-to-toe with Illinois?
8: Yeah, I think, the game, still often starts with controlling the line of scrimmage. So if we can control the line of scrimmage on both sides of the ball and then do a good job with the football, if we can get it from them, if we can protect it, if we can start there, there's a lot of other things. We need to generate explosive plays. We need to prevent them, but ultimately what I'm looking for our guys is to play really hard, to play confident, and to do their job, and let's see where that gets us.
7: Looking forward to it. Best of luck tonight.
8: Thank you very much.
7: That's UAB head coach Alex Mortensen, and we continue the countdown to kickoff from Champaign after this on the Wind Creek Casino Blazer Sports Network from Learfield.
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7: 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David Crane joined again this season by Bryant Turner. Landon Roberts heading down to the sideline. Our producer engineer, John Gentile, the gang all back together here inside the Med Center Monster broadcast booth. Mr. Turner, how are you?
13: Good. I'm excited about football season. This is a great day to start it. Great way to start it, I guess.
7: You ready to play?
13: I wish I was, but I'll tell you who looked like they're ready to play is Landon Roberts. He came back 7 pounds down, chiseled.
7: He's borderline a specimen now. Not right. Won't go quite that far, but he's inching in that direction.
13: He said he's waiting on the judge ruling to see what he can do.
7: We're not going to talk about judges, rulings, lawsuits, or anything like that
13: right
7: here tonight unless we just have to. Let's start by getting Bryant's breakdown for tonight's game, brought to you as always by Viva Health, part of the UAB Health System. I'll just start with some generic stuff. This is UAB's 34th season
14: of football.
13: Right.
14: This is Illinois' 137th season of football. And the last 2 years is the best two-year run in Illinois football history. They've won 19 games, back-to-back bowl games. Brett Bielema seems to be a really good fit here, and he has this program trending in the right direction.
13: Right.
14: What's in your mind some of the keys to tonight's ball game?
13: I think the top three things I'm going to go over right now is the first is win the turnover battle. That's something that we have struggled over the last couple years, and we definitely need to get that going in the right direction. We were minus 12 last year against, when we're going against tonight, a plus 5 team. So that's going to be a crucial part of winning this football game. The second thing is run the ball. We have to establish some running, some rushing yards on the ground. I think that's absolutely crucial to have another win for the Blazers tonight on the road. And I mentioned earlier, I'm glad we got our secret weapon back, Henley Brigham, in the running back room, coaching the running backs. He's always getting the most out of the players. And mainly when they're not even carrying the ball, he's getting the most out of them. So I'm excited about that. The third thing is we got to survive the first half. You know, you coming in, you say it's 110 to 34 or whatever, and the $46 million screen may have gave that away. But we really have to survive to the second half. The Illinois is 18-0 when leading at half in the previous two seasons, and I'm sure they're looking to keep that record intact. So we need to make something happen before we go in the locker room for halftime.
14: The turnover margin will tick back through your to-do list, starting with turnovers. UAB was just miserable last year, as you said, a minus 12, throwing 15 interceptions and losing 6 fumbles. The offense giving it away is one thing. The defense's inability to take it away was the other side of that coin.
13: Right.
14: The Blazer defense had a grand total of 9 takeaways. They recovered 5 fumbles and only had 4 interceptions all season long. How can you coach turnovers by the defense?
13: I guess, you know, one thing I think is experience. You know, you have the experience being under the Saturday night lights or the Sunday night lights and the Thursday night lights of playing in the big games and then keeping your composure when that ball's in the air. You know, I feel like we have a bunch of experienced DBs, and I will go out on a limb and say we will definitely be better than last year in the turnover margin for our defensive backs.
14: Defense has been an issue. There have been a lot of issues the last 3 years, but the defensive struggles have really been just remarkable. So much new blood on that side of the ball. Maybe the strength as far as returnees are concerned is in the secondary. How do you view this UAB defense?
13: Well, I view it as a good thing. So according to ESPN statistics, we have the most experienced defense in the NCAA as far as snaps played. Now, have I said that too soon? Maybe. But one thing I am happy about is I love how Todd Grantham get after the players. I went and watched him practice, and he don't let them get away with anything. And honestly, that's my favorite coach. The coach that hollered at me the most is the coach I love, and I felt like that is what Todd Grantham is giving at practice. He's not letting them get away with anything. He will scream at them to make them do what he need them to do, and they respond. So I think from what I've seen thus far, I do think we will be better on the defensive side of the ball.
14: 62 total newcomers. 33 of those are going to be on the defensive side. And following up what Brian was mentioning, 12 of the transfers have played 20 or more career games. Have they played them all at UAB? No, but they have played games at the collegiate level. Right. Todd Grantham's put out some pretty good defenses during his 35 years on the sidelines. He's had 6 top 20 total defenses and 4 top 10 total defenses. They got a lot of ground to cover, though, returning 9.5% of the tackles from a season ago. Offensively, you mentioned the running backs, Henley Brigham, and you got a stacked running back room. You just heard Alex Mortensen talking about that. And some different styles, some different bodies. Expect Rod Robinson to get the start, but we ought to see Bam McReynolds, Jaden Simpkins, Jason Mole as well. And Alex Mortensen made a good point to me about the rushing numbers the last couple of years. He felt like they were skewed a little bit just because of the number of deficits this team was facing. They fell behind. They started having to throw the football. It would be awfully nice to establish that running game, help the defense out a little bit, and maybe not have to throw it as much.
13: Right, that's something that you rarely talk about is what put them in that position, right? And that's exactly right. You know, and I think it all starts for our offense with the offensive line. You know, that's probably our most questionable position. We got a lot of moving parts. Adam Lepowski is definitely the leader on that offensive line, and he's actually, what I'm hearing, is the team leader, honestly, leading from. So I love that, and we just got to get those guys to rally around them because our running backs can be the best in the nation, but without a little bit of help from the offensive line, it's not going to matter much. But I will say we have a running back room where guys will make some things happen. So I am excited to see them, and I hope we can really establish that run tonight so we can do kind of keep the game in our control and do some stuff in the air.
14: Adam Lepkowski, senior from Hoover, started as a walk-on. He's now a member of the Remington Award watch list heading into this 2026 season. Right now we pause 10 seconds for station identification. 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
14: Counting down to kickoff here at Geese Memorial Stadium, the Illinois Band in the middle of its pregame routine, and we will pause here for the play of our national anthem.

0: Our national anthem performed by the Illinois Marching Band as the crowd continues to file in here at Geese Memorial Stadium. It holds about 60,000. They're hoping to get about 50,000 here tonight, and we can say for certain the students have turned out. They have filled the north end zone, spilled over into the northeast corner of the stadium as well, regrettably all dressed in orange. We continue on the Pepsi pregame show after this on the Wind Creek Casino Blazer Sports Network from Learfield.
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0: 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The Blazers coming off the 4-8 campaign last year, 2-6 in the American. The Fighting Illini 9-4 in Brett Bielema's fifth season as the head coach. They went 5-4. In the Big Ten. Let's check our probable starting lineups for the Blazers for tonight's game. Brought to you by Legacy, the official credit union of UAB. There are going to be some unfamiliar names on the defensive side of the ball. We'll start up front. Tylan Jackson at defensive end, 6'4", 255, a junior out of Washington, transferred from Eastern Washington. Cam Cunningham, the nose tackle, 6'1", 325, grad student out of Michigan, a Youngstown State transfer. Either Chris Spencer or Noah Nelson expected to start at the other tackle spot. Spencer, 6'5", 290, senior out of North Carolina, came from Old Dominion. Noah Nelson, 6'5", 295, a senior from Atlanta, transferred from Georgia State. The Jack, one of the many good names on this UAB team. Blanche Gold expected to start, 6'4", 240, senior out of Springdale, Maryland, Morgan State transfer. In the middle, you've got Antavion McKenzie, 6'1", 195, junior out of Stockton, California, Sacramento State transfer. Muaz Bayard at the middle linebacker spot, 6'2", 230, senior out of York, Pennsylvania, transfer from Middle Tennessee State. The outside backer, Ike Esiwune, 6'1", 225, junior out of Texas and Oklahoma State transfer, coming with his former defensive coordinator, Todd Grantham. In the secondary, Delvon Gully, a familiar name, 6'1", 190, junior out of Saraland, transferred from Alabama A&M. The other corner, Darryl Sweeting, 6'1", 185, junior out of West Palm Beach, Florida, a Marshall transfer. The safeties, Jeremiah Jordan, 6'2", 205, senior out of Cordova, Tennessee, came to UAB from Memphis. Diesel Washington, 6'2", 200-pound, junior out of Spokane, Washington, transferred from Montana. On offense, starting up front, more familiar names, Peyton Kirkland at left tackle, 6'6", 315 junior out of Orlando, Florida, the Colorado transfer. Donovan Lawrence at left guard, 6'5", 350, sophomore out of Georgia. Adam Lepkowski at center, 6'3", 300-pound grad student from Hoover. Kayla Perez, the right guard, 6'5", 315 grad student out of Texas. Came to UAB from Duke a couple of seasons ago. And Barrett Maddox at right tackle, 6'6", 325, a junior out of Clinton, Tennessee. Antonio Ferguson, the tight end, 6'3", 235, junior out of Apopka, Florida, transferred from FIU. Wideouts, we ought to see a bunch of them. We think Ty Mims, Kayla Brown, and A.J. Johnson will get the start for UAB. Mims, 5'9", 185, a senior out of Bay Minette. Brown, 5'10", 200-pound senior from Chicago, transferred from Iowa. And A.J. Johnson, 6'3", 205, grad student out of New Orleans, transferred from East Tennessee State. Rod Robinson expected to start in the backfield. 6'1", 235, junior out of San Diego, came to UAB from Georgia. And the starting quarterback, Ryder Burton, 6'2", 200-pound junior out of Springville, Utah, transferred from West Virginia, played in 9 games, made 2 starts a season ago for the green and gold. UAB football brought to you in part this season by Blazers Mobile. 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More to come from Champaign, Illinois, as we get set for the season opener. UAB and the Fighting Illini coming up on the Wind Creek Casino Blazer Sports Network from Learfield.
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0: Illinois announcing its starters to the crowd here tonight. The rest of the team's already taken the field, but the starters get a little special recognition before kickoff here of the season opener. While we have a moment, let's send it back to the network studio. Pat Smith is there with a check of the college football scoreboard. Welcome to the 2026 season, Mr. Smith.
13: Thank you, David. Looking forward to another great season of UAB Blazer football. All other American Conference games will be played this weekend, so we've got it all to ourselves tonight. One score of local interest that we'll keep you posted on. Over in Homewood, this is a UAB opponent later this season. Samford, they trail number 25 Southern Illinois 15-7, 6 minutes and 15 seconds to go in the third quarter. Now back to Champaign with kickoff, David Crane.
0: All right, Pat, thank you very much. We will stay in touch throughout the course of the night as the starters have been announced for Illinois. We still got about 5 minutes before we kick things off. The Blazers have not made their appearance. The captain's coming out right now, so that means kickoff is moments away. The Blazers and the Illini fifth Big Ten opponent for UAB. First time we've opened against a Big Ten team since 2007. Bryant Turner and I will not discuss that any further throughout the course of tonight. We're just about set for football here in Champaign, UAB in Illinois. Coming up on the Wind Creek Casino Blazer Sports Network from Learfield.
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0: Illini won the toss. They deferred, so that means UAB will get the football to start things here in Champaign. Before we kick it off, let's head downstairs and check in with the other final member of our crew. You've already heard from him during the Pepsi pregame show, but he's on the sidelines now. Landrum Roberts, what you got for us?
16: Yeah, guys, just hanging out in the UAB locker room right before the Blazers hit the field. Alex Mortensen's message to his team has been consistent not only in the offseason but tonight as well. The big word for the whole offseason, attack. Be aggressive, be fearless. He was talking to the wide receivers about getting the dirty yards, being physical, being a complete player on the outside, getting those nasty yards. This is a team, I'm told, that takes pride in the little things, all of the dirty work, and I don't need to tell you about the intensity that we're going to see tonight from the defensive side of the ball with Todd Grantham leading the way. Back to you boys there in the booth.
0: All right, Landon, thank you very much. Blazers, white pants, white jerseys, gold numbers, gold helmets. The Illini, ugly orange pants, navy jerseys, ugly orange helmets. They will kick it from our right to our left. It's Ethan Machowski to handle the kickoff duties for the Illini. Javen Simpkins and Bam McReynolds back deep to return for UAB.
17: Yeah, it's something we hadn't talked about much in special teams, but another crucial area that Blazers got to do a good job of keeping everything steady, no mistakes on special teams, and coming out really exploding tonight.
0: Machowski has teed it up. They get the go-ahead from the Red Hat, despite the fact the game before ours still hadn't finished yet. Ah, college football is back. Machowski approaches, and we are underway. He drives it all the way through the end zone. 2 hour left for the touchback. It'll come out to the 25. Ryder Burton, last season, 62 out of 98, 708 yards passing, seven touchdowns against five interceptions. He also had a couple of rushing touchdowns to his credit. Nine appearances, two starts for UAB a season ago. Rod Robinson gets the start in the backfield for UAB as they open up in a relatively tight formation, bunched on the left with a wing, single receiver, split ride right. Pistol in the backfield, man in motion from the far to the near side. Burton hands it off, running left. Robinson runs through a tackle across the 30 to the 35. Finally tackled at the 38-yard line. Mac Resetich, the free safety, makes the stop for Illinois. Yeah, but only after a 13-yard gain and a Viva Help first down.
17: Shoestring tackle to stop a touchdown or more.
0: First and 10 UAB at its own 38. Keep it on the ground. Robinson, couple of shifty moves, makes one man miss, and he's gang tackled as he crosses the 40 to the 41, almost the 41-and-a-half yard line, a gain of a little better than 3 yards on first down. Football in the middle of the field as UAB goes left to right here in the opening half. They'll spread it out. Four men to the left, one to the right. Three down linemen, split backs on either side of Burton. Now they'll shift the formation, bring everybody back in more conventional style. Slot to the right, a wing and a receiver to the left. Burton in the gun, has the shotgun snap. He'll give it away to Robinson, running through the left side again, carrying tacklers with him all the way to midfield. And another Viva Help first down.
17: Yeah, loving what I'm seeing by this offensive line so far, led by Adam Lukowski. They're doing a really good job of opening up some holes for Rod Robinson.
0: Robinson checks out. Bam McReynolds comes in. McReynolds, 5'7", 190, a senior out of Mobile. Two receivers to the left, or a wing and a receiver to the right. Man in motion from left to right. Burton claps his hands once, now walks up to the line of scrimmage to change the play. Backs up into the gun with McReynolds on his right hip. Burton takes the snap, play fake. He rolls right, looking, throwing to the near side, and he just throws that one away. Antonio Ferguson in the area, but Burton was pressured, flushed out of the pocket, and throws it away.
17: Yeah, Will Holmes got there. We're fighting Illinois.
0: Second down and 10, just underway here in Champaign. About 2 minutes into the opening half. McReynolds stays in at running back as Burton goes under center now on second and 10. Two receivers and a wing to the right. Burton with the hard snap count. Five to snap it. Has the snap. He'll give it away over left guard. McReynolds spins off of one tackler. Carries Illini with him down the 42-yard line of Illinois. That looked like it was going nowhere. And a heck of a run by McReynolds after first contact. He'll gain eight, almost 9 yards to set up third and short.
17: Yeah, McReynolds met in the backfield and made something happen to get some positive yards on that one.
0: Robinson comes back in now to the backfield. Ryder Burton trying to move personnel around. Still plenty of time. 15 on the play clock as they get everybody set. Burton under center on third and about a yard and a half. Takes it. Quarterback sneak gets a surge all the way down to about the 37-yard line of Illinois and another Viva Help first down.
17: And his UAB O-line is definitely exerting some effort right now. They just completely watched that defensive line for the Fighting Illini back 2 or 3 yards so Ryder Burton can get his first down. That's an amazing job up front, led by Coach Matt McKinson, Gordon Steele.
0: Fresh set of downs at the Illini 37. Receivers left and right. Burton backs up into the gun. Javen Simpkins now, the running back. Simpkins gets the handoff, starts right, cuts left. He'll be wrapped up around the 35, but falls forward close to the 33. Gain of, give him four on the play before Carter Janke wrestles into the artificial turf here at Gies Memorial Stadium. 11:20, clock ticks, first quarter, first possession of the season. And UAB has run it down the field thus far.
17: So you know Henley Brigham is back when there's 4 minutes off the clock with one pass.
0: Two receivers either way. Football still in the middle of the field at the Illinois 33. Simpkins the running back over the left hip of Burton in the gun. Ryder has the snap. He'll hand it off to Simpkins over right guard. Not much there. They'll give him forward progress to the 32. So a gain of one. Ismael Conte in on the stop for the Fighting Illini. And it brings up third down. Call it five for UAB. Blazers pretty good on third down a season ago at 46%. McReynolds in at running back, trips to the left. And now Burton going to change the play a little. He moves McReynolds to his left side and takes the shotgun snap, gives to McReynolds, sweeping right into the boundary at the 30, stays on his feet, 25. A flag is down as McReynolds tight ropes the sideline down to around the 15-yard line, but this one coming back. Flag down right at the 30 where he was able to turn the corner. Not coincidentally, right in front of the Illinois bench.
18: Right.
17: Yeah, it's hard when you got a stretch play to the weak side of the field, just a short side. Elephants on parade. You got a lot of offensive linemen running a long way, and normally gloves can get a little bit sticky when that happens.
0: Jason Nickleby, our referee. So wipe off the third down conversion and back it up to the 40 now, where it's third and 13 off the near hash. Trips bunch to the left. That's the wide side of the field. McReynolds, the running back, he's a blocker. Burton pressured, spun around and sacked back around midfield.
17: Ian Ray with the sack for the Fighting Illini. It's a stunt play by the defensive end and deep tackle. Open up that A gap for that DN to come around and make that play on Ryder Burton. Didn't have much time at all in that pocket to get rid of it.
0: I believe it's Mac Resetich back deep awaiting Badger Hargett's punt. Hargett transfer from LSU. Line drive, wobbly kick that'll be taken in at the 5-yard line. Running right, gets a block to the 10, 15, 20, 25, 30, 35, 40. Another block to midfield, 45, 40, still on his feet all the way down to the UAB 30-yard line.
17: Yeah, just got sucked in a little bit tight to that ball, got out of our pursuit lanes, created that boundary over there to the far side of the field, UAB sideline for the returner.
0: 45-yard punt. And I believe it was Resetich who ran it all the way back to the UAB 30-yard line. 65 yards on the return, and the Illini will have it first down at the UAB 30 when we continue. Timeout on the field with 8:58 to go in the opening quarter. Great drive for UAB, but nothing to show for it. And now Illinois starts in good position when we come back on the Wind Creek Casino Blazer Sports Network from Learfield.
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0: 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They're led by Caden Hauser. 6'3", 225 senior quarterback out of Anaheim, California, transferred from East Carolina, started all 12 regular season games last year, threw for 3,300 yards, 19 touchdowns against 6 interceptions. Two receivers either way. Hauser in the gun, brings a man in motion. They'll run it on first down. Lawfrey straight ahead, takes it inside the 25 down to the 24. Aiden Lawfrey, 5'11", 200-pound senior out of Gibson City, Illinois, on the run. Gains about 6. Second down from the UAB, 24. Hauser takes the shotgun snap, looks right, throws right. Caught inside the 20 and out of bounds. Hudson Clement made the grab. Steps out of bounds at the UAB 18-yard line, and that is enough for the Illini first down.
18: Delvin Gully on the cover.
0: 8:15 to go. First quarter, no score. And the Illini inside the red zone. They were 86% scoring in the red zone last year. Fresh set of downs at the UAB 18. Pump fake. Hauser now throws near side wide open in the end zone for the touchdown. Colin Dixon got behind the UAB defense, and the Illini strike first.
18: Yeah, Jeremiah Jump Jordan and Darryl Sweeting are on the same receiver, leaving another one wide open. Definitely a miscommunication on the defense. Got to get that figured out.
0: 18-yard touchdown pass.

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0: knee. Three plays, 30 yards, minute three off the clock for the Illini. 18-yard touchdown pass from Caden Hauser to Colin Dixon makes it 7-0. Illinois. It is the APS UAB Illinois game here in Champaign. David Crane, Brian Turner, our producer engineer, John Gentile, with you inside the Met Center Mazda broadcast booth. 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Landon Roberts down on the UAB sideline.
1: The Blazer offense had 6 minutes, 2 seconds of possession last series. Would love to see them have 7 minutes and 55 of this series.
0: That's where we are in the first quarter. Machowski to kick it away once again. From right to left, high spinning kick, but it lands on one of the L's in Illinois, or is it family? I forget which it is. That's how they spell it up here, by the way. F-A-M-I-L-L-Y. To each his own. To quote a dear friend of mine, Alabama gets a bad rap. First and 10 UAB at the 25. Burton in the gun, directing traffic. He sends Rod Robinson out wide left, one of four receivers that way. Single receiver to the right. And now they bring everybody back in. Working off the near hash. Man in motion from the far to the near side. Pistol in the backfield. Give it to Robinson. Straight ahead run and bottled up. Right as he gets to the line of scrimmage, still able to fall forward for a yard and a half, almost 2 yards on the play. Second down and 8 for the Blazers. Same look. You got four guys out wide left, one right, three down linemen for the moment. They drag one man in closer. Burton the snap. Play fake. Quick throw near side. Caught. 35 and out of bounds at the 37. Give him the 38-yard line. That's Ty Mims with the grab. And Aviva Health first down.
1: And UAB used that set a lot where they got offensive linemen lined up as wide receivers. And they're running it out of the play instead of shifting back in. I like it.
0: Trying to make the defense stay honest. Late substitution for Illinois. Split backs on either side of Burton. First down at the UAB 38. Slot to the left. Burton the snap. He'll hand it off to Simpkins running left. Spun around as he crosses the 40. Thrown forward to about the 43. Gain of 5 on the play. It'll be second down and 5 for the green and gold.
1: Starting to look a little familiar on offense. There's a lot of stretch left, stretch right, hit them up the middle. A lot of different opportunities for that UAB offense. They do a lot of different things.
0: Second down 5 from the UAB 43. Tighter formation this time. Burton brings Robinson into the backfield alongside.

0: The snap. Looks, pulls it down, trying to run it, and tackled after a gain of only one to the 44.
1: Yeah, only had time to go through a couple reads before that pocket was closing in on him. Try to escape through that middle.
0: Mason Morrigan on the tackle for the Illini. It brings up third and four. Substitutions for UAB. Illini run the 3-3-5 defense with Bobby Hawk calling the shots. And a very late and leisurely substitution for Illinois. That's a Brett Bielema trait. Now UAB's got a hustle. Burton takes a snap, third and four. Pressure comes up the middle. He rolls right. He throws. He's got his man across midfield. Aviva Health first down at the Illinois 48-yard line. E.J. Reed able to make the grab, dragging across the middle to keep the drive going.
1: Reed and Mims so far. Top receivers mentioned preseason-wise haven't caught a ball yet, but that's another good thing about UAB offense. They will use anybody. They don't mind getting the ball to anybody on that roster.
0: Clock ticks, 4:50 to go, opening quarter. 7-0 Illinois leads. Blazers back in Illini territory. Burton sends a man in motion from the near to the far side. Takes the shotgun snap. He'll hand it off. Coming right into the short side of the field. Rod Robinson nowhere to go. Illinois able to stretch it out. Morrigan and Resetic tackle him. I say not much room, but he picked up three on the play. These guys are big enough and strong enough, they fall forward and gain 3 yards.
1: Right. Illinois is doing a really good job of pursuing to the football. Maybe a little over pursuit. We can take advantage of it.
0: Lineman split wide to the right. Now they'll bring him back in. Slot to the left, a wing to that side. Scott Isaacs, the tight end. Second and six. Burton, play fake, throws over the middle and broken up. That ball may have been touched twice. And now a very late flag comes in, and they're saying it's pass interference on Illinois.
1: Yeah, Ryder Burton seen something he liked quickly. It was Pat Farrell that got to him quickly from Illinois.
0: Illinois is arguing that ball was tipped. And Brett Bielema bending the ear of an official as well. They have marked it off down to the Illinois 33-yard line.
1: There's Matthew Bailey that may have tipped the football. Blazers trying to snap the ball quickly.
0: And now our referee, Jason Nickleby, stops play. You can judge by the reaction what the crowd thinks. And they showed it on the biggest jumbotron in college football. They all felt like it was tipped. Just naked eye up here, and we are a long way away. I thought it got deflected as well. I thought somebody may have gotten a hand on it at the line of scrimmage, but that was not the case.
1: Right.
0: It got close to the intended receiver.
1: Burton was hit as he was throwing, so a sloppy ball wouldn't be a surprise.
0: Nope.
1: It wasn't a tight spiral.
0: From the look we got, I'm not sure there's enough to overturn it. But we will see.
1: If he did tip it, it was Matthew Bailey. He led Illinois in tackles last year. He's the only player to return with that stat in the NCAA.
0: This Close Shave Instant Replay is brought to you by Barbasol, America's number one shaving cream. Close Shave America, Close Shave Barbasol. As it stands, it's first down UAB at the Illinois 33. We'll see if the call stands and the drive continues from this point or if they'll back it up. 3:52 on the clock. They will say Bailey got a hand on it. They will wave off the pass interference. And they'll bring it back to the 45 of Illinois, where it's going to be third down and 7 for the Blazers. Pam McReynolds, the running back, on the right hip of Ryder Burton. Two receivers and a wing. Check it now. Three receivers split wide left. Single receiver wide right. That's the short side of the field. Burton takes the snap. Ryder straight drop. Pressured. Throws deep. Down the near numbers. It is caught inside the 5-yard line by C.J. Smith. They'll tackle him at the 2. A 43-yard completion. Aviva Health first down, and it's goal to go for the Blazers.
1: That was great coverage by Illinois, but Ryder Burton put a ball right on the money for C.J. Smith. Dropped it right in the breadbasket for him.
0: First and goal at the 2. Burton in the gun, has the snap, gives to McReynolds. He is wrapped up and dropped for a loss. They'll push him back to the 4. Kreutz and Joe Barna on the tackle. Barna lost his helmet, so he's got to check out.
1: Yeah, Kreutz and Barna was right there in both A gaps. Nowhere for the running back to go.
0: Second and goal from the 4. Rod Robinson returns to the game at running back. Two receivers split wide left. That's the wide side of the field. Burton in the gun, has the snap. Give to Robinson. Flags fly. Whistle sound. They'll blow the play dead. A false start on UAB.
1: Yeah, opposite end of the student section, but that noise is obviously echoing.
0: Back it up to the 9-yard line. It's second and goal. They'll wind the clock. We're under 3 minutes now to play in the opening quarter. UAB trying to erase a 7-0 deficit here late in the period. Pistol in the backfield. Robinson behind Burton. Ryder the snap. Play fake. Rolls right. Throws. It is juggled and dropped inside the 10. That was Antonio Ferguson, the intended target. And now Ferguson is down after the play. Looks like he's cramping up.
1: Yeah, running a short out route. Had to reach back for that pass. I think he really stretched out that hamstring trying to get back to the ball.
0: Training staff comes all the way across the field to check on Ferguson, but it is a cramp in that left leg. And while they tend to him, we will step aside with 2:39 to play in the opening quarter. Illinois leading at 7-0. UAB trying to change that when we come back on the Wind Creek Casino Blazer Sports Network from Learfield.
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0: 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Antonio Ferguson makes his way all the way across to the UAB sideline. And now the Blazers face third and goal from the nine. They had it first and goal at the two. Incompletion, loss on a running play, and a false start backed them up to the nine. Robinson to the right of Burton. Three receivers, bunch to the left, single receiver to the right. Snap back, Burton looking, looking, pressured, rolls right, still looking. Ryder will run it out of bounds. He took a very late hit, but no flag comes in. They'll spot him out right around the seven. They'll put it down at the 8-yard line. And Jonah DeLonga comes on.
1: Yeah, he wanted a late hit from Pat Farrell from Illinois, but did not get it. Did the smart thing, didn't see anything open, ran out of bounds.
0: Didn't force it. DeLonga on for a 26-yard field goal try. 10 of 14 last year. Good snap, good spot, kick on the way, and it is good. So another impressive sustained drive by the UAB offense, but the Blazers have to settle for three. Timeout with 2:24 to play in the first quarter. 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
0: 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Blazers had to settle, though, for a 26-yard Jonah DeLonga field goal to make it 7-3. Owen Simpson now to kick it away for the Blazers. Kickoff sails into the end zone to our right for the touchback. Comes out to the 25. Let's Head downstairs, check in with Landon Roberts, UAB Sports and Exercise Medicine sideline report.
17: You know, DC, I talked with Bryant in the pregame about some of the intangibles, some of the things that we could learn from UAB, not necessarily just on the stat line or on the scoreboard tonight, and I think we've already seen evidence of it. This Blazer team playing with poise, responding there, even though the drive ended up in a field goal, it ended up in a field goal. You feel the veteran leadership here on the sideline, nobody hitting panic, everyone encouraging each other.
0: First and 10, Illini from their 25. Khalil Valentine in at running back. They shift into the pistol now. Hauser hands to Valentine. Coming left across 25, cuts back 30, 35. Still on his feet, 40. Finally wrestled to the turf at the 42-yard line. 17-yard scamper for Khalil Valentine.
1: Yeah, just staying glued to blocks. Got to get off blocks and get to the ball carrier in a hurry is our problem there on defense.
0: 2 minutes to go in the opening quarter. Illinois with a 7-3 lead over UAB. Play fake. Hauser rolling right. Still rolling. Going to turn it and run it upfield as he dives out to the 49 of the Illini. That's gained right at 7.
1: Defense didn't have the play. Linebacker's talking to the coach and saying he's not hearing anything in his helmet.
0: Second down 3. Tempo now for the Illini. Two receivers either way. Hauser drags a man in motion, sets as a tight end. He'll take the snap, give it to Valentine, picking his way over the right side, explodes down the boundary, 30, 20, 10, touchdown.
1: Yeah, nothing fancy there. Ran the ball back straight to the B gap.
0: Hesitation and then acceleration to the end zone. 51-yard scamper for Khalil Valentine. And another quick strike by the Illini. Machowski out for the extra point. Kick is up. And it is good. Three plays, 75 yards, 1:06 off the clock. And the 51-yard touchdown run by Khalil Valentine makes it 14-3. Illini played all 13 games last year, 614 yards on the ground, 4 touchdowns for Valentine.
1: Yeah, defense, we just got to get off blocks, extend and get off blocks. I feel like one thing about Todd Grantham's defense, it's a high-risk, high-reward defense where you can either make a play in the backfield for a loss of 3 to 4 yards, or you can open a gap, you know, have a running back go 40 yards out the gate. So got to be respectful of that and know what you're getting into. Get your hands extended, get off your block, and try to slide in on a tackle.
0: 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Wherever you're watching or listening, Kohl's has everything you need for game day. 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Chowski to kick it away. Booms another one to the end zone. 2 hour left. And it will come out to the 25. Got to be a little frustrating, even if it doesn't show, to have two really solid, sustained drives by the UAB offense, only coming up with 3 points, and then you have to turn around and watch Illinois just, in that case, sprint down the field.
1: Right.
0: Big play and special teams gave them a short field.
1: Got to change up the game plan a little bit, too. Maybe keep that clock rolling, keep the ball on the ground a little bit more than you want to on offense.
0: Pistol to start this series. Three receivers bunched to the left. One of those comes in motion to the near side. Burton will hand it off. Robinson trying to bounce it out to the left. Turns it up. He will lower his shoulders and muscle his way out to the 29-yard line. Gain right at 4 on the play before Matthew Bailey gets him to the ground. Only player in the country returning after leading his team in tackles the last 2 years. Bailey has been active for this Illini defense, to say the least.
1: Continue to be tonight.
0: Final 45 seconds of the opening quarter. Second down. Second and six from the UAB 29. Burton will hand it off. Robinson again trying to bounce it out to the boundary. Slipping tackles across the 35. And he will step out right around the 36. Gain of seven. Another Viva help. First down.
1: Yeah, both of those plays were Rod Robinson making something out of nothing. Touched in the backfield on the first one. Nearly the second one, really making guys miss to get some extra yardage.
0: Final 15 seconds now of the quarter. We'll see if UAB gets another play off. Three receivers tight to the left, single receiver to the right. Man in motion left to right as Burton pulls down the shotgun snap, gives it to Robinson, who's dropped in the backfield for a loss. Grant Bierman.
17: That is the end of
0: read
17: the first
0: that
17: quarter.
0: One well, drops him for a 3-yard loss on the play, on what is the final play of the opening quarter. UAB dominated time of possession in that first quarter. They had it for almost 13 minutes of the period. Illinois had it for a little over 2 minutes, but unfortunately, the Illini lead it 14-3 after one. They're on the Wind Creek Casino Blazer Sports Network from Learfield.
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0: 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One quarter in the books here in Champaign. Illini lead UAB 14-3. Blazers outgained him 115-105 in that first quarter. But unable to capitalize completely on two really good drives. Second and 13 now for UAB. Blazers go right to left here in the second quarter. Burton the snap. He'll hand it off. Straight ahead run back out to the 40-yard line. Goes Bam McReynolds, and it will set up third down and kind of medium, call it third and six.
1: Yeah, that was a heck of a game for three offensive linemen to be lined up at receiver. Wasn't play.
0: Similar look, three down linemen, a wing, three wide right, two wide left. Burton the snap, they'll run it again straight ahead across the 45, my goodness. Very close to the first down before he was belted and driven back. And the officials are going to spot him about a half a yard shy. McReynolds didn't quite get there. Just across the 45 of UAB, and Alex Mortensen going to go for it appears.
1: Yeah, met by Matthew Bailey, leading tackle again, currently leading for tonight for Illinois.
0: Ryder going to say,
17: take your
0: time.
17: The previous play is under further review.
0: And the replay booth's going to take a look at it. I thought he was mighty close to getting the first down. He needed the 46.
1: Yeah, I didn't like the spot, personally.
0: Matthew Bailey, full credit. He delivered a heck of a shot on him.
1: Oh, yeah, that was a good form tackle by old Matthew Bailey.
0: To drive him back. We'll see if there's a good enough angle to overturn it.
1: You know, I was in the CFL, and we did a coach did a study on form tackles and how many times they happen over a season. He watched every game, and it was two good form tackles. And I think Matthew Bailey just performed one of them for the NCAA.
0: That was
1: meant perfectly in the right place stop forward movement.
0: Let's hope it came a half a yard too late. And I think it did. I think he's going to get the first down.
1: Yeah, that's what I was thinking.
20: After review, the runner reached the line to gain, which was a 46-yard line. It is first and 10, UAB.
1: It's a huge game for the Blazers.
0: Yep. Viva Health first down. And the drive will continue from the Blazers 46. Mick Reynolds remains at running back. Wind the clock. We played a minute here in the second quarter. Two receivers and a wing to the right. That's the wide side of the field. Single receiver to the left. The short side now trips to the right. Burton in the gun. Takes the snap. Pressure comes up the gut. Spun around. Flag down. Rider pressured. Throws it away into the UAB sideline. And there's going to be another hold on the Blazers.
1: I think Donovan Lawrence for the Blazer offensive line. Got a little too handsy on that one. Had pressure right up the middle after the ball was snapped.
20: Holding. Offense, number 66. 10-yard penalty. First down.
1: Yeah, Blazers kept the back end to block as an extra man. However, he just couldn't get to that middle fast enough.
0: Third penalty on UAB. Illini penalty free so far tonight. Back it up to the 36, where it's first and 20 now for the green and gold. Trailing at 14-3 with 13:41 to play in the opening half. Slot to the left, receiver and a wing to the right. Give it to McReynolds, a little stutter step in the backfield, trying to bounce it out to the right, just nowhere to go. Illini swarm to the football. They'll say he moved it out to the 37. A gain of one. That'll bring up second and 19.
1: They're doing a really good job of running to the football, which is causing havoc for our running backs to make something happen on the inside.
0: Another leisurely defensive substitution for Illinois. Trips to the near side. That includes some offensive linemen. Burton takes the snap. They'll run it straight ahead across the 40. Rod Robinson back in there. Give him the 43-yard line. Sets up third and long. Third and a long 12, almost 13 yards for UAB. They need the Illinois 44. To keep this drive going with 12 and a half to play before intermission. Two receivers split wide left, the wide side of the field now. Single receiver wide right. Burton takes the shotgun snap. Ryder pressured, slides left, now going to run it. He'll dive forward across midfield into Illinois territory at the 49, but he's going to be 5 yards short of the first down, and back behind the play, Peyton Kirkland
20: for an injured offensive player.
0: Shaken up, offensive lineman. Tried to get up, fell back down right around the 35-yard line. And the training staff out to check on him as the clock stops with 12 minutes and 5 seconds to play here in the first half. And Illinois leading UAB 14-3.
1: And Burton didn't like anything he's seen downfield. Had to
20: full media
1: take that
20: timeout.
1: Ball and pull it. And I feel like he does really good with his legs when he gets a chance. So I wouldn't mind seeing that more this game.
0: Timeout on the field. 12:05 to play in the first half. 14-3, Illinois leads it on the Wind Creek Casino. Blazer Sports Network from Learfield.
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0: 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Landon Roberts joins us as well on the UAB sideline. Blazers facing a 4th-and-5 from the Illinois 49. And the offense stays out there on the field. Two receivers to the right, one to the left. Split backs on either side of Burton in the gun. Ty Mims, one of those backs. Now he's going to float out to the right side of the formation. Simpkins, the running back, to the left of Burton. Ryder brings a man in motion. Movement up front.
1: And Lepowski.
0: I don't know if UAB was going to go for it. Play clock was at 5, and now it's academic.
20: Full start. Offense, number 68. 5-yard penalty, 4th down.
1: Yeah, can't have that from our team leader. Definitely got to sit in there.
0: Move it back to the UAB 46. Rasetic, who had a 65-yard punt return the first time he got his hands on the ball, awaits at his 15-yard line.
1: And Coach Jones in his sixth year coaching special teams at UAB. Hopefully got that pursuit angle and pursuit lanes right.
0: Badger Hargett to punt it away. No pressure. Wobbly kick far side. It lands inside the 20. Takes a good roll inside the 10, inside the 5,
1: nice.
0: And it's going to be downed at the 1. Not a great looking punt, but as effective as you could ever want. 53 yards, no return. And a long field in front of the Illini.
1: Fulbright, the redshirt freshman, back there to down the ball on the 1-yard line, or the, I guess you could say 2-yard line.
0: Yeah, they will spot it officially at the 2 with 11:29 to play here in the first half. Valentine behind Caden Hauser. Looks like he may go under center. One receiver in the formation, a bunch of tight ends. And Hauser will go under center. First down from the 2.
1: They got, oh, yeah,
0: 6. Hauser has the snap, hands it off to Valentine over the left side, and not much there. Maybe a yard to the 3, no more, before he's stacked up and driven back.
1: Yeah, had some miscommunication on there. We had 11 players. One ran off thinking it was too many. Came back right during the snap, and they got it figured out. Maybe we play better defense with 10 players instead of 11.
0: I wouldn't recommend that long term, but maybe in that case it worked out all right. 2nd and 9 from the 3. Illini coming out. Give it to Valentine.
1: Nice.
0: Straight ahead, and he is chopped down back at the original line of scrimmage, the 2. Blazers ready for that. Shot through the gap. Muaz Byard made the tackle, a loss of 1. It's 3rd and 10 at the 2.
1: Marlon Dean in on the tackle also, one of the strongest guys on the team, 500-pound bench press.
0: Hauser in the gun now in the end zone, 2 receivers either way. And now changing the play at the line of scrimmage. Brings a man in motion from the far to the near side. They'll play it safe, run it with Valentine straight ahead. He'll dart out across the 5 to the 8-yard line, but still well shy of the first down. Good sequence by the UAB defense after the great special teams play, and the green and gold are going to force the punt.
1: Huge win right there for the defense. Way to turn it around after the first 2 series. Keep that time of possession for Illinois down. Get them right back off the field with a 3-and-out.
0: Lars Rau to punt it. From his own end zone. Pressure off the edge. He gets away. A line drive kick taken in right at midfield. Back across the 45, straight ahead 40, 35, spun around and finally tackled at the 30-yard line. Ty Mims on the return for UAB. It was a 42-yard punt and a 20-yard return, and now it's UAB's turn to take advantage of the short field after a good exchange in special teams. Timeout with 9:13 to play in the opening half here in Champaign. Illinois leads UAB 14-3 here on the Wind Creek Casino Blazer Sports Network from Learfield.
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17: Well, the UAB defense coming off the field, greeted by their defensive coordinator, Todd Grantham, along with Coach Wieselmeyer, coaches the secondary. It's been an early feeling out process with Illinois and what they're doing offensively, as is typically the case. But so far, the defensive assistants saying that all is well.
0: Fishley at the 31 to start the drive. Burton pumps, looks, swings it out right side, caught at the 30-yard line. Down the sideline, 20 to the 15, and finally out of bounds goes Bam McReynolds. Nifty run after the catch. They'll spot him at the 14, a gain of 17, and Aviva helped first down.
1: Bam McReynolds has been showing his shiftiness all night long, and that was another one, made a player miss with a great pursuit angle just by shifting to change and changing speeds.
0: First down UAB again in Illinois territory. Started this drive on the Illini half of the field. Two receivers to the left. Burton in the gun, takes the snap. Handoff. McReynolds fights his way down to the 10-yard line, gets a little push from behind by his offensive line, and he will finally be stopped around the 8.
1: Yeah, and I'll tell you who made this first stop technically was Scott Isaacs, the tight end for UAB. Bam McReynolds ran straight into the back of him, and that stopped his forward momentum. He put that head down and just kept those feet moving.
0: Winds up gaining 6 on the play. Second and 4, just under 8 minutes to go in the first half. Blazers trying to close the gap down 14-3. Slot to the left, pistol in the backfield. Now man in motion left to right. Flags, whistles, play blown dead. Another false start on UAB. Blazers arguing Illinois cheated. See if the officials agree. Officials huddling up now to talk things over. Jason Nickleby, our referee, and I think it is going to be on the Illini.
1: They needed one. It's in that delay zero
20: game.
1: Right now.
20: Defense, number 96. Half the distance of the goal results in a first down.
0: Darryl Prater, the Alabama native from Fort Payne, transferred from Jacksonville State. But that will give UAB a first down. Aviva helped first down via penalty, and it's first and goal from the 4.
1: Hey, he's the only Alabama player on Illinois roster, so he did us a favor.
0: Robinson back in. Alongside Burton in the shotgun, two receivers stacked to the right. Football in the middle of the field. And movement again by the Blazers. Antonio Ferguson. I'm not even sure Ryder Burton had settled in the backfield.
20: Full start.
1: Yes, one of
20: offense,
1: these things,
20: number 85.
1: Things hard to prepare for.
20: First down.
1: You know, you go to practice and you hear Illinois fight music playing and things of that such, but it's hard to prepare. To prepare for the noise that this the crowd is making, especially coming from this student section.
0: Heading to the north end zone, it's the student section and the band Blazers are having to deal with. First and goal, back it up to the 9 now. Slot to the right, a wing to that side. Ryder takes the snap, gives to Robinson, running right, lowers his shoulders, gets it back down to the 5. That'll be a gain of 4. Pat Farrell out of Oak Lawn, Illinois, on the stop. Second and goal, just inside the 5.
1: Another tough run by Robinson. Not really liking the spot. I thought it would be at the 4-yard line, but keep that head down and keep moving. Maybe we can do it again.
0: A.J. Johnson split wide right. Caleb Brown wide left. Burton walks up to the line of scrimmage. He's going to go under center. From the 5, turns, hands to Robinson, starts right, cuts left, tripped up and tackled right around the 5-yard line. Boy, it looked for the world like when he reversed field, he was going to find the end zone, but credit the Illini. They got to him after he stumbled ever so slightly.
20: Timeout
0: and
20: for injured defensive
0: dropped
20: player.
0: Him for no gain.
1: Yeah, trying to run right and come back left and just lost his foot in there for a second, allowing Illinois to really gain ground. And they've been doing a really good job. I mentioned this already, of pursuing the football. They're doing a really good job of it.
0: Xavier Scott, the man that got to him first, is down on the play. And the Illinois training staff out to tend to him.
1: Some cramping going on. It's a hot night tonight.
0: I had a heat advisory out for the area, but not all heat advisories are the same. A Birmingham right. heat advisory and a Champaign, Illinois heat advisory are not quite the same.
1: Right.
0: 84 degrees right around kickoff. But the locals have been very hospitable. Steve Irvine went for a walk yesterday and said, someone said, oh, you need to be very careful. It's hot out here. Steve said he thought it was rather pleasant on his excursion actually this morning.
1: Right.
0: All right, third and goal just inside the five for the Blazers.
1: Got to be smart right here. No more penalties. We have five to their four as of right now. Penalty-wise, it's killing us.
0: Bam McReynolds, the running back. Two receivers to the right, one to the short side left. Third and goal. Burton to throw, looks, pressure, rolls left, still scrambling, throws back right, far side of the field, incomplete at the 10. Trying to get it to McReynolds, couldn't get enough on the throw as he was backpedaling and running for his life, and on comes the field goal unit once again.
1: Yeah, everything covered up in that backfield. Finally go to his check down man with just too far away to make the pass.
0: Jonah DeLonga hit from 26 earlier. This will be from 22, I believe. Slide angle back to his right. High snap, pulled down, kick on the way, and he bangs it right through. 22-yard field goal. Technically a 23-yard field goal for Jonah DeLonga, and a timeout on the field with 5:50 to play in the first half. It's Illinois 14, UAB 6 on the Wind Creek Casino Blazer Sports Network from Learfield.
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0: Six plays, 27 yards, 3:23 off the clock for UAB. Jonah DeLonga, 23-yard field goal to make it 14-6 Illinois. now Owen Simpson to kick it away. Jaquan Morris back deep for the Illini. High spinning kick that lands 9 yards deep in the end zone. See what the defense can do. They got that three and out after Illinois got backed up.
1: Yeah, got off to a little rough start, but definitely looked much better the last series. A couple miscommunications. See if they got it all figured out now.
0: Valentine, the running back, over the right shoulder of Caden Hauser. Two receivers to the left, one to the right. Illini go left to right. Play fake by Hauser. Pressure comes. Hauser in trouble. Slips away from one and able to throw it away to the near sideline.
1: Marlon Dean got there early. Got at a. They highly praise. This is a converted offensive lineman, believe it or not. Moved over to the defensive side of the ball and one of the fastest get offs you'll see getting off that football.
0: Georgia State transfer, also Georgia and Butler Community College, Utah State as well. He has bounced around nicely. Second down and 10 from the 25. Empty backfield now for Caden Hauser. Trips to the left, two receivers to the right. Hauser throws short near side. It is caught by Valentine, shy of the 30-yard line. He is then gang tackled. Essawane, the first man to get there, and then he got some help. Gain of only four. It'll bring up third down and 6 with still better than 5 minutes to play here in the first half.
1: A great open field tackle by Ike. Coming down strong, great coverage.
0: Illini for one on third downs tonight. Hauser the snap. Looking, throwing deep ball down the near side. Flag is down. It falls incomplete at the UAB 35. Colin Dixon, the man that caught the touchdown pass earlier, grabbed by Delvon Gully, and the flag came in.
1: Yeah, Illinois went off first sound, which I believe caught the defense off guard and forced a pass interference on the defense.
20: Pass interference. Defense, number 5. Ball will be placed in the spot of the foul. Automatic, first down.
1: 6 penalty for UAB Blazers tonight.
0: Yep. Short one here, though. Spot foul at the 41 of Illinois. First and 10 from there. Hauser under center. Aiden Lawfrey, the running back now. Two receivers, two wings. Lawfrey the handoff. He's hitting the backfield, and Marlon Dean makes his presence known again. Wrapped him up, dropped him for no gain.
1: Yeah, Marlon Dean has been in that backfield very quickly. Hopefully he can keep doing that the rest of the night.
0: 4:40 as the clock ticks here in the first half. 14-6 our score. Illinois with the lead over UAB. Season opener for both teams. Tonight's game presented by APS. Slot to the left. Two receivers to the right. Shotgun snap back to Hauser. Pumps, throws the slant left side. Caught by Dixon. But he is wrapped up and tackled shy of the first down mark. They get him down at the 48 of Illinois. Illini need the 49 of UAB for the first down. It'll be 3rd and 3.
1: And a short in breaking route. Darryl Sweeting in pursuit and made the tackle.
0: Under 4 minutes to play in the opening half. Hauser will go under center. Offset eye in the backfield. Man in motion from left to right. Hauser, little flip to Lawfrey, running left, fights his way across midfield, but I think he's going to be a little shy. Yep, he is. They spot him just shy of the first down mark. It'll be 4th down, and Brett Bielema with a decision to make. He keeps the offense out there.
1: Latavion Pierce and Darryl Swinning again on the tackle.
0: Illini going to go for it. Flip the formation, offset eye to the left now. They shift into the eye. They give it to the fullback, and I don't know if he got it. Jordan Anderson took the handoff, and he didn't get it.
20: Ruling on the field.
0: UAB stopped him short.
20: First down, UAB.
1: That was a huge stop for the Blazers.

0: Burton, play fake. He's going to go deep down the far sideline, and that one is incomplete around the 5-yard line, trying to get it to C.J. Smith. Good coverage in the secondary by Isaiah Williams. Illini fans wanted offensive interference.
1: Yeah, they're both receivers when that ball's in the air, so
0: Williams
1: they both can go for it.
0: Probably had better position.
1: Yeah, he ran that route.
0: Check it, Tywan Cox, the defensive back, trying to make the play. Second and 10 from the 50. Pistol in the backfield. Handoff to Simpkins, trying to bounce it out to the near left side and fights to the 48 of Illinois, but no more. Ismail Conte with the stop, and now the Blazers look at a third and long with 2:40 and counting to play before halftime. They can't hold it for the 2-minute timeout. They will have to snap it. Blazers 4 out of 8 on third down. A long 8 here. Trips bunch to the right. Burton the snap. Pressure comes. Hit as he throws over the middle. It is caught. First down. Oh, no. I take it back. Caught by Caleb Brown, but tackled a yard shy of the first down.
1: Yeah.
0: Great open field tackle.
1: Right.
0: By the Illini.
2: 2-minute timeout.
1: Yeah, Ryder Burton had pressure in his face. Caleb Brown went a slant route. Caught it in stride, but just was taken down right before the first down marker.
0: Deuce Fillmore made the tackle. I thought he'd spun him around and gotten him the first down, but they stop him a yard shy. The 2-minute timeout, so Alex Mortensen will have a little extra time to draw up a fourth down play from the Illini 41, 14-6 our score. Let's check in with Landon Roberts, the UAB Sports and Exercise Medicine sideline report.
3: Yeah, gentlemen, a quick update on UAB offensive lineman Peyton Kirkland. Came out several drives ago, was favoring what looked like the leg. It's actually the ankle. They're tending to him in the medical tent. I'm talking to the staff, and I think as far as his return tonight, the best prognosis would be questionable, but probably leaning more towards doubtful. I'm told probably nothing too serious, nothing too long term, but his return tonight is in the balance. Back to you guys.
0: All right, Landon, thank you very much. Hope you'll stay tuned for the Regions Bank halftime report featuring the Buffalo Wild Wings first half recap, the Alabama Power Stats, plus a scoreboard update with Pat Smith back in the network studio, all on the Regions Bank halftime report. Blazers have outgained the Illini 180-124.
1: So Mortensen draw up here. The biggest thing, we just got to maintain our poise, stay on sides, don't have a false start here. We got 6 penalties so far this game. The loud stadium, got some new speakers in here. They're warming them up.
0: Blazers went for it on fourth down 36 times last year, converted 17 of those. 2 minutes to go in the first half, and the Blazers look at a fourth and one from the Illinois 41. McReynolds, the lone setback. Burton under center. Ryder stands up, changes the play at the line. Drags a man in motion. Give it to Simpkins on the end around. He will have the first down. Run around the right side. Tripped up inside the 40 at the 38. Fillmore tripped him up, but it's a Viva Health first down for the Blazers as the clock ticks with a minute 50 to play before halftime.
1: Love the play call.
0: Spread everybody out. Couple of linemen out to the right. 3 linemen over the football, and now several substitutions for Illinois as well. Ty Mims split wide to the left. Isaacson is a wing. Burton in the gun, has the snap, gives it to Simpkins. Straight ahead run, down near the 30, takes a wicked shot, hangs on to the football, goes down right at the 30-yard line.

0: Gain of 8.
1: Great run by McReynolds.
0: Second down and 2. Burton again, the snap. Hand off, McReynolds cuts back left inside the 25, close to the 24. Another Viva Health first down, and Alex Mortensen spins a timeout.
1: Blazers have 112 rushing yards versus Illinois' 90. Doing a great job with the ball on the ground.
0: Clock stop with 53 seconds to go before halftime. Blazers down 14-6. Illinois will get the football to start the second half. But the UAB defense, last couple of series have been awfully tough and have given the offense the ball in prime position. But they've got to cash in, can't settle for field goals all night long.
1: Right, Illinois is 18-0 when leading at half, so we'd love to see the Blazers at least put up another touchdown here.
0: Simpkins to the right of Burton in the shotgun. Trips to the left. That's the wide side of the field. Ryder, the snap, straight drop, looking, pressured. He'll roll to his right. He'll throw to the far boundary and incomplete right near the goal line. KJ Daniels, the intended target, I believe. Nope, it was Caleb Brown, excuse me. I still hate the numbers.
1: Right. Yeah, I think it was a smart thing by Ryder. Had to put it really on the outside of the inbound line to make sure it didn't get intercepted.
0: I thought he was just throwing it away and actually made a heck of a throw right near the goal line. Second down and 10 from the 24 of Illinois. Trips to the left, single receiver to the right. Burton to throw, far boundary and incomplete. Around the 16, C.J. Smith, the intended target. Tywan Cox draped all over him, and now it's third down and 10. 41 seconds to play before halftime.
1: Yeah, Ryder Burton, he stayed in the pocket, just putting some heat on these passes. Want to really make sure they go to the receiver's hands because his Illinois defense is pretty good there. They got some tight coverage.
0: Two receivers to the left, two to the right. Burton takes the snap, drops to throw, steps up, tripped up, keeps his feet, 20, 15, dives down close to the 10-yard line. It'll be another Viva Health first down. Clock stop with 33 seconds to go before halftime.
1: That's such a big deal when that happens because the first thing the D-line coaches say when he gets to the sideline is that can't happen again. So it slows down the pass rushers a little bit. You got a quarterback that can use his legs.
0: Blazers substituted, so now Illinois going to make a leisurely change, and Alex Mortensen doing jumping jacks on the sideline, calling timeout.
1: You know, Illinois is doing a good job of substituting and slowing down the game, but I think the bad part about it is they're using D linemen. It takes so much energy for D linemen to run on and off the field.
0: Well, they're not running.
1: They are not. That's true. They are not running.
0: I would put it more along the lines of sauntering on and off the field.
1: You're asking guys that's 280 and 310 pounds to keep going back and forth, but they are taking their pressure time.
0: 22 seconds to play in the first half, and UAB is going to have it first and goal from the 10. Blazers with one timeout left. So the playbook still wide open for Alex Mortensen. Robinson returns to the lineup. Over the right shoulder of Burton, three receivers wide left. That's the wide side of the field. Ryder the snap, drops, looks, pumps, throws over the middle, caught, touchdown UAB! Rod Robinson coming out of the backfield, made the grab at the one, takes it in for the score.
1: It's another great pass by Ryder Burton. He is putting some heat behind these balls. Nearly put a hole in Rod Robinson's chest right there at the goal line.
0: DeLonga out for the extra point. Trying to make it a one-point game just before halftime. Good snap, good spot. Extra point is good. And what do you know, with 18 seconds to play before halftime, UAB, about a four-touchdown underdog coming into this one, is down a point here in Champaign, 14-13. 10-play, 50-yard drive, 2:45 off the clock, and Ryder Burton has his first touchdown pass of the season. Rod Robinson's first touchdown as a Blazer. A touchdown reception, 10-yard strike.
1: You got to give the defense credit here. You got a rough start to start off with. We are, you know, I feel like that experience that we have on our defense is showing up because guys kept their poise. They are going against Barry Looney Jr., who is the longest-standing Big Ten offensive coordinator going into his fifth season. So he knows what he's doing. But hopefully our defense can come out here and continue to dominate like they've done the last couple series.
0: Simpson to kick it off. High spinning kick. Morris from the four, near side, across the 10, 15, 20, 25, 30, and runs it out to the 34-yard line. 13 seconds. Illinois got all three timeouts.
1: Jaquan Mason making some noise on special teams. Kickoff and return team laying some people out of McCalla, Alabama.
0: See how frisky Brett Bielema gets with 13 seconds to go in the half. Loffrey, the running back. Hauser going to throw. Looking, throwing, far side, caught. Out of bounds at the 46. Hudson Clement made the grab. Scampers out of bounds. 7 seconds to play before halftime.
1: Darryl Sweeting on the tackle. Been coming his way a lot. He's been doing a great job in coverage, though, and making the tackle when he has to.
0: Maybe time for two more plays. Still got a ways to go get into field goal range. Trips to the right, single receiver to the left. Hauser, quick throw, slant, dropped across midfield. Braden Trimble tried to run before he caught it. And there are 4 seconds to go before halftime.
1: Wes Barrett right there. He heard those footsteps. Dropped that ball.
0: Final play of the first half, and Illinois going time to spend out. The timeout.
2: Illinois, their first of the half, 30 seconds.
0: The ball at the Illinois 46. See how creative Brett Bielema and Barry Looney Jr. get. Or if they just hand it off and head to the locker room to talk things over. Blazers have outgained them 221 to 136 here in the first half.
1: Blazers coming out in the prevent look, stopping everything over top.
0: Dropping 7 deep.
1: I got Marlon Dean at the top. See if he can get to that quarterback.
0: And now UAB will spend.
2: Timeout.
0: A timeout.
2: UAB, their third of the half, 30 seconds.
0: Final timeout for the Blazers. Making sure everybody's on the same page defensively. Hauser's got a strong arm. We may be about to find out just how strong. Blazers out of timeouts now. With 4 seconds to go in the half, and UAB down just a point, 14-13. Now they'll rush. Looks like only two. Maybe only one. They'll have two toward the boundary. Three in the end zone and four lined up on the 15-yard line. Hauser drops, looks. Blazers really don't rush anybody. He's going to load up, heave it down the middle of the field. It makes it to the end zone. It is batted around. It is caught for a touchdown. It is caught for a touchdown.
1: I never like when you don't rush the quarterback personally, and it's the risk you take.
0: Ty Robinson in traffic apparently made the catch. And that's how the first half will come to an end.
1: Yeah, unfortunately, I think instead of batting it down, we tried to catch it out of the air.
0: Yep. Somebody tried to make the interception. And Robinson, on the deflection, makes the grab. 54-yard touchdown pass on the final play of the half. Machowski for the point after. It is up, and it is good. So that's how the first half comes to an end. The Blazers fell behind.
2: That's the end of the first
0: half. 14-3, battled all the way back to make it 14-13 with 18 seconds to go in the half. And unfortunately give up a 54-yard touchdown pass on the final play of the second quarter. So at intermission from Champaign, Illinois leads UAB 21-13. The Regions Bank halftime report coming your way next on the Wind Creek Casino Blazer Sports Network from Learfield.
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0: Not a great end to the first half, but a pretty good 30 minutes of football turned in by the Blazers in the season opener here at Illinois. The Illini, a 21-13 lead at the break. Buffalo Wild Wings first half recap. Illinois won the toss, deferred to the second half. Caton Hauser started the scoring after a long punt return, gave the Illini a short field. He hooks up with Colin Dixon on an 18-yard touchdown pass. Three plays, 30 yards, just over a minute, and it was 7-0 Illinois with 7:55 to go in the first quarter. Blazers answered a Jonah DeLonga 26-yard field goal. They had it down first and goal at the two, but had to settle for the field goal. 12-play drive, 67 yards, 5:31 off the clock. 7-3 Illinois, but the Illini, another quick strike before the end of the quarter. Khalil Valentine, a 51-yard touchdown run. That was a three-play, 75-yard drive, just over a minute off the clock. It was 14-3 Illinois at the end of the first quarter. It looked like it was going to be all UAB in the second quarter. Jonah DeLonga, a 23-yard field goal with 5:50 to go in the half, capped off a six-play, 27-yard drive. That made it 14-6. And then Ryder Burton, a strike to Rod Robinson, 10-yard touchdown pass, finished off a 10-play, 50-yard drive, 2:45 off the clock. That was after the UAB defense came up with a big fourth down stop right at midfield. Extra point was good. It made it 14-13 with 18 seconds to go before halftime. But the Blazers, unfortunately, give up a bomb on the final play of the half, a 54-yard touchdown pass from Caton Hauser to Ty Robinson. Three plays, 66 yards, 13 seconds off the clock, and Illinois takes an 8-point lead into the locker room, 21-13. Stay tuned. More to come on the region's halftime report when we continue back to the network studio with Pat Smith. He'll have a check of the college football scoreboard. I'll be back with the Alabama Power halftime stats, as well as a visit with Jordan Irwin, marketing director from APS, a title sponsor for tonight's game. At the break in Champaign, 21-13, Illinois leads UAB on the Wind Creek Casino. 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
13: Welcome back into the region's halftime report. Pat Smith along with David Sears here in the network studio of the Wind Creek Casino Blazers Sports Network from Learfield. It's halftime from Champaign. UAB trails Illinois 21-13. All other America Conference games are this weekend. We're the only game tonight from the conference. But one score of locally of interest, UAB opponent later this season, that would be Samford over in Homewood tonight. They lose a tough one to number 25 Southern Illinois. The Salukis come to town. They knock off Samford 22-18. John Gross now 0-2 as the head coach at Samford. In the FBS tonight, UMass, they pull the shocker of shockers. They knock off Rutgers 37-21. They had a long losing streak against FBS opponents. It's their first Power Four win since 1978. They get the win 37-21 in Piscataway tonight. UCF, the Golden Knights, they take care of Bethune-Cookman 73-6. It was Wake Forest at home beating Akron 38-16. Late fourth quarter, Delaware over Merrimack 42-7. Right now, Kennesaw State shutting out West Georgia 47-0. That's in the third quarter. That game had a long lightning delay. Meanwhile, number 25, Mizzou and Columbia, they lead Arkansas Pine Bluff late in the third 40-7. Georgia Tech has a three-point lead over Colorado 10-7. That game going into the fourth quarter over in Atlanta. Albany and Buffalo tied 7-7 late second quarter. That game was delayed due to lightning. Meanwhile, in the upper Midwest, Minnesota, they lead Eastern Illinois 45-7 fourth quarter, and they've just gone to halftime. Number 21, Utah, they lead Idaho 31-7. When we come back on the region's halftime report, we'll head back to the broadcast booth as David Crane looks at the Alabama Power first half stats. 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
0: Halftime here in Champaign, Geese Memorial Stadium. 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
20: That's right.
0: Take the last play out of the equation. 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
20: 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I think these guys are looking good.
0: 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Could mean almost anything.
14: That's right, yeah. 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Pest control, termite, lawn care, foundation repair, and waterproofing. And along with that, we got gutters as well.
0: And so when somebody picks up the phone to call, it's not an 800 number to some national call center that gets rerouted. You're talking to somebody local with a good Southern accent, aren't they?
14: That's right. Yeah, that's one of the things we pride ourselves on is when you call, you're talking to somebody from the area that knows the issues that you're dealing with.
0: How long have y'all been taking care of homes in all sorts of fashion?
14: Man, we're coming up on our 50th anniversary. So since 1977, we've been doing business.
0: Anything new and different and exciting with all the services you guys provide?
14: I mean, just getting better. I mean, the longer you're in business, the better you get at doing what you're doing. So, I mean, we're leaning on everything. You know, having experienced people from the state handling problems for the people that are calling in and asking for those problems.
0: Why'd you want to get involved with UAB football? What was the attraction for APS and the Blazers?
14: That's low-hanging fruit. I played here, man. I played here. It, you know, I want to get down there and do it until I run up a flight of stairs and feel my hamstring. But man, I'm pumped. I'm glad to be doing something to give back to UAB, and we're excited about this team.
0: Great, you know, down 8 at the half. Down, you were a 4-touchdown underdog or something like coming in. There is a different feel around this program now, isn't there?
14: Without a doubt. I mean, I've been talking to my wife about it, talked to people at work about it. I mean, this is I think this is a bowl game team that they have here. I think Mortensen's our guy. Got to know Ryder a little bit and meet some of the guys, and they feel dialed in. So very excited.
0: Where can folks find you in APS?
14: AlabamaProfessional.com or call us at 205-951-9717. 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
0: Jordan, we appreciate the support. Glad to have you with us here tonight and enjoy the second half.
14: Absolutely appreciate it.
0: Jordan Irwin, Marketing Director for Alabama Professional Services, our title sponsor for tonight's matchup here in Champaign. 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Alabama Power is a proud sponsor of UAB. Total offense, the Blazers with the edge despite the big play on the end of the first half. UAB 221 total yards to 190 for the Illini. Blazers ran for 126, 3 for 95. Illinois ran for 90, threw for 100. Blazers had some issues with penalties in the first half, some costly ones. They were flagged 6 times for 47 yards. Illinois 1 flag for 4 yards. Blazers dominated time of possession. They had 14 first downs to just 7 for the Illini. UAB 5 of 10 on third down. Illinois 0 for 2. Blazers 1 for 1 on fourth down. Illinois 0 for 1. 44 total plays for UAB in the first half to just 18 for Illinois. Blazers averaged 5 yards a play. Unfortunately, Illinois averaged 10.6 yards per play. UAB held it for 22 and a half minutes. Illini had it for just 7.5 minutes. 21-13, our score at halftime. The Illini will get the football to start the second half. We'll see if the Blazers can steal momentum back from the Fighting Illini. Second half, when we continue from Champaign in just a moment. Right now, let's pause 10 seconds for station identification on the Wind Creek Casino Blazer Sports Network from Learfield.
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0: Blazers returning to the field. 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
0: Champaign, Illinois. David Crane, Bryant Turner, our producer engineer, John Gentile with you in the Med Center Mazda broadcast booth here at Geese Memorial Stadium. Landon Roberts down on the UAB sidelines. We'll hear from him momentarily. 21-13 our score. Illinois leading the Blazers by 8 at the break. Illini will get the football to start the second half. Bryant Turner, that's got to be a tough pill to have to swallow right before halftime after you really, I don't want to say dominated the second quarter, but boy, you went toe-to-toe with Illinois, played them pretty even, if not having the advantage in the second quarter, only to see it slip away from you there on that final play.
2: Yeah, you know, as a defensive lineman, I personally hate it. Anytime we're not rushing the quarterback, I don't like it personally. But, I've just never seen the prevent really work out in good faith. You know, I thought back to the first time I was getting recruited by UAB. I was on my recruiting visit, and I was watching Dale Hackney yep. throw a ball. And they got in the prevent defense. I think it was a game to take them to make them bowl eligible. And we lost that game because of the prevent defense. So I'm just not a fan of it personally. I think it's something we'll definitely learn from, and hopefully we can make up for it. And I'm glad that, you know, other than that, it happened in halftime. We go in, I think we had to get a lot of stuff cleared up on defense. We had one time where we had 10 players on the field. So I think that, you know, you can definitely get some good at this halftime and hopefully come back and have a solid defense for the rest of the game.
0: Yeah, on the glass is half full side of things, you go in at halftime, you get to flush that,
2: right.
0: hopefully. Come
2: right.
0: back out and try to pick up where you left off before those last 18 seconds of the first half. Pretty good half of football for the Blazers in the season opener. Tonight's game presented by APS. Owen Simpson will kick it off. The Blazers will be going from right to left here in the third quarter. Illini from left to right.
2: Yeah, just thinking about it. I think the best thing that could happen if Coach Grant would come in and say, hey, guys, that's my fault. Don't worry about it. Let's move on, you know.
0: Jaquan Morris back deep around the goal line. Illini have kind of had the edge in special teams so far tonight. See if we can turn that around in the second half. High spinning kick near side. It'll land about 5 yards deep in the end zone. Come out to the 25 for a touchback. That's where Illinois goes to work. And we check in with Landon Roberts, a UAB Sports and Exercise Medicine sideline report.
22: A very composed UAB Blazer locker room at halftime, guys. Alex Mortensen, right before the guys came out for the second half, just reminding his team to be the aggressor, to play with poise, and not to worry about making a mistake. All the right signs there in the locker room. Let's see what happens here in this second 30 minutes.
0: Caden Hauser, 6 of 8 passing in the first half, 100 yards, 2 touchdowns. Opens up in the shotgun. Brings a man in motion from the far to the near side. They'll run it on first down. Valentine hit in the backfield, and he dropped for a loss.
2: And Tavian McKenzie, guy that runs the UAB defense there first.
0: A loss of one back to the 24-yard line. Valentine, leading rusher, six carries for 73 yards and the 51-yard touchdown. Second and 11 now. Four-man front for UAB defensively. Hauser to throw, looks left and completes it out to the 30, to the 35, and fighting out to the 39 goes Colin Dixon. He had one of those two touchdown grabs in the first half, and now Illinois looks like they want to go with some tempo. First down to the 39. A gain of 15. Quick snap. Hauser pumps, throws near side, and incomplete just across midfield. Hudson Clement, like he found kind of a soft spot in the defense, but could not make the diving catch. It's incomplete. It'll be second down.
2: Jeremiah Jordan on the coverage. Clement might have heard Jordan, because if he would have caught that ball, Jordan was going to take his head off. He's leading in 33 career games. This will be his 34th with the Blazers tonight.
0: Second and 10 from the Illinois 39. Snap back to Hauser. Quick throw left side. It is caught once again. This time Hudson Clement does make the grab. He's spun out of bounds on the UAB sideline at the 48. Going to be a yard shy of the first down mark.
2: Blazers come on a weak side corner blitz. Left that receiver open.
0: Third and a yard from the Illinois 48. Hauser hands to Valentine over the right side. He fights his way to midfield, and he will have the first down. Wrapped up by Jeremiah Jordan, but Valentine able to move it to the 50 and pick up the Illinois first down. Clock ticks, 13-13 to play in the third quarter. First possession of the second half. Illinois up 21-13 with the ball to start the second half. Lawfrey, the lone setback now, as Hauser goes under center. Checking off at the line of scrimmage. Three to snap it, two to snap it. And they didn't get the playoff. Did they call timeout? I think they did.
4: Prior to the expiration of the play clock, timeout, Illinois. Their first of the half. Full media timeout.
0: Hauser didn't like what he saw from UAB's defense, or if they were a little late getting the play in. Not sure what it was, but Illinois spends a timeout here early in the second half. 12:45 to play in the third quarter. Illini lead it 21-13, and we're back after this on the Wind Creek Casino Blazer Sports Network from Learfield.
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0: 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Just underway here in the second half. Illinois leading UAB 21-13. Illini with the football to start the third quarter. They've moved it out to the 50 where they look at first and 10. Caden Hauser, the East Carolina transfer, making his first start for the Illini. He's in the gun, split backs on either side of him. Hauser sends Lawfrey into motion, hands it off to Anderson running left. Across midfield, the pile keeps moving, rumbling down to the 46 of UAB. It'll wind up being a gain of almost 4 yards.
2: Cam Cunningham, first on the tackle.
0: Yep. And everybody just started dancing until the whistle blew.
2: Right.
0: Second down. Long six, short seven, whatever your preference. Same look, split backs. Hauser the snap, wants to throw, pressured up the gut. He'll roll right. He's going to run it. He's got room to the 40, 35 out of bounds at the 30 of UAB.
2: Yeah, Marlon Dean came inside that right offensive tackle to get him out of the pocket. Missed the sack. He took off with the football.
0: 16-yard gallop for Caden Hauser. First down, Illini at the UAB 30. Working off the near hash as they go left to right. Slot to the left, single receiver to the right. Lawfrey moves to the right side of Hauser. Gets the handoff, running left. Slips inside the 30, tackle right around the 28. Gain of only two on the play. Muaz Byard, the first Blazer to get a piece of him.
2: Cam Cunningham in the backfield disrupting before the tackles, mate.
0: Illini snap it quickly. They'll run it with Lawfrey straight ahead inside the 25. A helmet came off. He'll be tackled shy of the first down near the 22.
2: Cam Cunningham again. Helmet came off.
3: Number 29 for UAB's helmet came off. Must leave the game for one down.
2: It's a big boy, 6'1", 325. He's been making noise in that middle.
0: Has to check out for a play. Illini have it third and a short two. Just inside the 22. They need to get it to the UAB 20. 10:45 as the clock ticks here in the third quarter. 21-13 Illinois leads. Hand off to Lawfrey, breaks a tackle inside the 20, spun around inside the 10, stays on his feet to the 5, dives for the end zone, and he is in for the touchdown. My goodness, that was second, third, and maybe fourth effort for Aiden Lawfrey.
2: I think that's going to come back, David. I thought his hip hit the ground in the first spin.
0: Replay booth, we'll take a look at it for sure, but as it stands, it's a 21-yard touchdown run and a heck of an effort by Aiden Lawfrey, the Gibson City, Illinois native.
3: After review, the runner was down with the ball at the 14-yard line. It'll be first down and 10, Illinois, at the 14.
0: Good spot by Bryant Turner. Thought he had rolled over on top of Jeremiah Jordan, but his hip was down.
2: Way to play it off.
0: So I hope they budgeted for a misfire on the fireworks.
2: Right.
0: Officials let it go and then reviewed it. Bring it back to the 14 where it'll be first and 10. .10:32 to play, third quarter. They'll wind the clock now. Khalil Valentine in at running back over the right shoulder of Caden Hauser. Two receivers to the left, a wing and a receiver to the right. The wing goes into motion to the far side as Hauser takes the snap, looks left, throws over the middle, caught, touchdown. Colin Dixon has his second touchdown reception of the night. This one from 14 yards out, and the Illini stretch the lead.
2: Yeah, just a quick slant route from Illinois. Right there in the middle of the defense. Ball passed by two UAB defender to get to the receiver's hands. Play drive for Illinois.
0: Just what Brett Bielema wanted to see from his offense here to start the second half. Machowski to attempt the extra point through the smoke now here at Geese Memorial Stadium. It is up and good. 10:15 to play. Third quarter, your new score. Illinois 28. UAB 13 on the Wind Creek Casino Blazer Sports Network from Learfield.
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0: 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Covering 75 yards, 4:45 off the clock. 14-yard touchdown pass, Caden Hauser to Colin Dixon. Second touchdown of the night for both of those gentlemen. And it's 28-13, Illini. Machowski to kick it off. Simpkins and McReynolds back deep for UAB. Check that. Simpkins and E.J. Reed back deep for the green and gold. Machowski's kick, far side of the field in Reed's direction, but it's over his head about 6 yards deep into the end zone. The UAB's first touch of the second half. It'll start at the 25 with 10:15 to play in the period, and the green and gold down 28-13. Ryder Burton, 6-for-13 in the first half, 95 yards and a touchdown. Neither team has turned it over so far tonight.
2: Yeah, love to see UAB answer the touchdown right here in this drive.
0: McReynolds and Robinson both in there. Split backs on either side of Burton in the gun. Now McReynolds goes into motion to the far side. Play fake. Burton throws the slant. Caught. 30, 35. I believe that's K.J. Daniels who made the catch. Spun around out to the 38. A gain of 13. And that'll be a Baumhauer's first down. First downs in the second half by the green and gold. Brought to you by Baumhauer's Victory Grill in Vestavia.
2: K.J. Daniels, one of the fastest guys on the team, if not the fastest. That's his first catch of the night.
0: Caleb Brown actually made the grab. Pistol in the backfield. Burton will turn. He will hand it off. Little stutter step move. And a pickup of about 2, almost 3 to the 40 and a half yard line. Robinson, the ball carrier that time for the Blazers. Just across the 40. Gain of a couple. 9:15 to play third quarter. Robinson will line up behind Burton this time in the pistol. Receivers left and right, a wing to the right side. Burton turns, hands to Robinson, running right, lowers the pads and bulls his way across the 45 to about the 46. Joe Barna made the stop for the Illini, and it sets up third and a long two. Just across the 45, Blazers need their 48 to keep the drive going, and another leisurely substitution, I believe, yep, for Illinois. Play clock down to 10. Blazers will shuffle the formation a little bit. Burton going to go under center. Reiner, quarterback sneak, and a surge. Is it going to be enough? I don't think it is. He stopped a yard short of the first down. Mason Moragan got the first hit in on the quarterback. And is Alex Mortensen going to go for it on his 47? I think he is. Keeps the offense out there. One for one on fourth down in the first half. And another late substitution for Illinois. Burton again going to go under center. McReynolds, the lone setback. Will they try and sneak it again? Ryder, the snap, gives to McReynolds, running right. Picks his way for the first down across midfield. A big jump step down to about the 47-yard line, and it's a Baumhauer's first down.
2: Great surge by the offensive line, specifically the right side. Caleb Perez, Barrett Maddox, great surge on that side of the line.
0: Drive continues for the Blazers at the Illinois 47.
2: Blazers are 2 for 2 on fourth down tonight.
0: Two receivers come wide left, the wide side of the field, a wing to the right for Burton. He's got the shotgun snap. Give it to McReynolds. Starts right, tries to cut it back up the middle. Not a lot there, maybe two down to the 45 of the Illini. 6.5 minutes to play in the third quarter. UAB trailing 28-13.
2: A late sub again here.
0: And now the Blazers will send the lineman out wide to the right. Three linemen and a wing on the formation. Now they'll shift out of that. Burton bringing everybody back in, more conventional. Split backs either side of Ryder in the gun. He'll take the snap, play fake, flip on the end around, coming nice to the near side with blockers to the 40, to the 30, to the 25, and belted down, my goodness, at the 21-yard line. Caleb Brown, little flip on the end around. He had a wall of blockers in front of him.
2: Was Matthew Good Bailey.
0: Run. Matthew Bailey, another form tackle at the 21-yard line, but it's a Baumhauer's first down.
2: Yeah, you know, I figured that would come sooner or later because Illinois is doing a really good job of pursuing to the football. The reverse is just what was needed. Had plenty of blockers out front. It took a little long to develop. Gave Matthew Bailey time to come over top and make a tackle.
0: 24 yards on the end around. Simpkins the running back now as Burton drops to throw. Pumps, throws deep, far side. It is broken up in the end zone. He had C.J. Smith in the end zone. Jaquan Morris recovered late and able to get up there and knock it away.
2: Yeah, just a little bit. Ball hung up there a little bit too long. Gave Jaquan Morris time to get back into play and make something happen.
0: Second and 10 from the Illinois 21. Clock stop with 5:22 to play in the third quarter. Simpkins remains the running back. Burton, the shotgun snap, give it to Simpkins, and he is smothered. A loss on the play. Illini ready for that. Will Holmes, defensive end out of Detroit, Michigan, got the first hit, and it sets up third and 11 now.

0: to try a 35-yarder. He's hit from 26 and 23 already. Good snap, good spot. Kick, a line drive, but it is good. Jonah DeLonga, 3 for 3 on the night. That's another nice, sustained drive by the UAB offense, but unfortunately, they have to settle for three. Timeout with 3:58 to play in the third quarter. It's Illinois 28, UAB 16 on the Wind Creek Casino Blazer Sports Network from Learfield.
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0: Insurance, only pay for what you need. 11 plays, 58 yards, 6 minutes, 17 seconds off the clock. Jonah DeLonga, 35-yard field goal to make it 28-16 Illinois. And we check in with Landon Roberts, a UAB Sports and Exercise Medicine sideline report.
4: Well, Jonah DeLonga continuing with the special teams unit to be solid in the kicking game. Meanwhile, Ryder Burton, UAB's quarterback, coming in and being very encouraging with his teammates. And you saw some of the throws that he was able to make there over the middle with a guy in his face under heavy duress in the first half. We've seen that in tight spaces here in the second half. Ryder Burton was a baseball player, a middle infielder, and a lot of these throws, they will mirror what you would see from a shortstop trying to turn two.
0: Simpson's kick nearly to the back line of the end zone to our left. Another touchback. Illini ball with 3:58 to play in the third quarter. 28-16, Illinois on top.
5: Very crucial series for the defense here. Need to get off the field, get the offense back on. Definitely could use a three and out, but definitely don't want to let them take too much time off this clock.
0: Hauser and company go back to work. Valentine starts the series at running back. They flip two tight ends to the right side of the formation. Hauser takes the snap, gives it to Valentine. Little stutter step move in the backfield, and that allowed Antavion McKenzie to wrap him up and tackle him after a gain of only one.
5: Yeah, Antavion McKenzie coming off the backside. Had him behind the line of scrimmage. He was able to get a yard out of it.
0: Illini have rushed for 128 yards on the night, thrown for 138. It's a pretty good balance for Brett Bielema's team. Shotgun snap back to Hauser. Blitz comes. He throws left. It is caught at the 33. That's a heck of a throw. Pretty good coverage by the Blazers. Colin Dixon made the catch.
5: Sweeting all over his back. Just able to rope that one in there.
0: Third and a couple for Illinois. Hauser sends two receivers wide to the right. Takes the

0: Snap, looks right, pumps, throws the slant, caught again by Dixon across the 40 to the 42, and that's enough for the Illinois first down.
1: Delvin Gully on the tackle and the coverage.
0: Dixon had 5 touchdown catches last season, which was tied for first. He's already got 2 here tonight. Fresh set of downs for the Illini from their 42. Pistol in the backfield. Hauser hands it off. Valentine darts out across the 45 to the 48 before he's belted down there.
1: Tavian McKenzie on the tackle. He's just flying around out there.
0: Give him 6 yards on the run. Second down, 4 for Illinois. We hit the 2-minute mark of the third quarter. Hauser takes the shotgun snap, running with Valentine again over the right side, fighting his way across midfield, but he is stacked up and driven back out of bounds into the Illinois sideline. Essawune stepped up to make the play. Stopped him a yard shy of the first down mark. It'll be 3rd and 1 from the UAB 49.
1: That's the one that did a really good job of keeping his feet moving to keep that from being a first down. If not, it would easily stretched across those sticks.
0: He played 22 games at Oklahoma State. 3rd and 1 yard. Run it with Loughrenny over the left side. Now, I don't think he got it. Got hit right at the line of scrimmage. Tried to keep his balance and fight forward, but couldn't do it. And it's going to be 4th down. Q Billingsley stayed at home and made the play, and now the Illini will apparently go for it again on 4th down. Kind of similar situation
1: right
0: from where the first attempt was made unsuccessfully.
1: Deja vu.
0: Yep. Let's hope for a repeat. 4th and 1 from the Blazer 49. Offset eye in the backfield. Loughrenny, the running back. They'll give it again to Anderson this time. He's able to fight his way forward close to the first down, but it all depends on the spot. Everybody's pointing first down. The officials say it is first down, Illinois. Got it to the 48-yard line of the Blazers. Now UAB going to substitute. The Illini do as well. That's basically what they tried the last time.
2: That is the end of the third quarter.
0: And the Blazers stopped Anderson for no gain, but this time he's able to pick up the first down on what is the final play of the third quarter. Illinois.
2: The previous play is under further review.
0: Well, I say that. They're going to take a look at it during the timeout. We will go to the fourth quarter, and we'll see if it is indeed first down Illinois or first down UAB. 28-16 Illini heading to the final 15 minutes here on the Wind Creek Casino Blazer Sports Network from Learfield.
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0: 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Start of the fourth quarter here in Champaign, Urbana, Illinois.
2: After review of the final play of the third quarter, the ruling on the field has been upheld. It'll be first down and 10, Illinois.
0: It is first down, Illinois. Did you know the campus is in two different cities?
1: I did not, but I can believe it.
0: Urbana and Champaign. The majority of the campus is in Urbana. We're in Champaign.
1: It's pretty spread out.
0: It is.
1: Yep.
0: Go to the fourth quarter. First down, Illinois at the UAB 48-yard line. 28-16 Illini. Hauser takes the snap. Quick throw near side. Caught. Cross midfield again. Inside the 40 and diving down to the 38. Braylon Trimble, his first catch of the night. Right at 10 yards, and that's enough for the Illinois first down.
1: Tyler Jackson on the tackle.
0: Peyton Hauser had a great career at East Carolina. He's gone 12 for 15 tonight. Pistol formation now. He'll drag a man in motion, Hauser does. Takes the shotgun snap, gives to Lawfrey. Starts up the gut, slides left. Big jump step inside the 35, close to the 33. A little better than 4 yards on the pickup and an injured.
2: Timeout for an injured offensive player.
0: Offensive lineman, Brandon
2: Full
0: Henderson. Shaken up on the play. And now a Blazer goes down as well.
2: Defense number 29 is also injured.
0: After the timeout.
2: Play clock will be set to 40 seconds.
0: Cam Cunningham goes down right around the 30-yard line. So both training staffs busy at the moment. Timeout on the field with 14-13 to play in the ballgame. 28-16 our score. Illinois leads UAB on the Wind Creek Casino. 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
0: 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Feeling great starts with a great shave, and a great shave starts with Barbasol's thick and rich moisturizing lather. Start your day off right with Barbasol. Second down for the Illini after the timeout. Cam Cunningham appeared to be all right for the Blazers. Brandon Henderson had to be helped off the field for Illinois. Illini have it inside the UAB 35-yard line. 33 and a half or thereabouts. As they look at second down and a long six. Four receivers split wide right, the wide side of the field, as Hauser takes the snap. He rolls right, throws short, caught by Loffrey inside the 30, down the boundary 20, and steps out of bounds at the UAB 16-yard line. Gain of 17 for Illinois, and a first down in the red zone at the UAB 16. Like they sent three guys, maybe four guys, just sprinting down the field to clear it out for Loffrey, who had a ton of running room after he made the short catch. Three receivers to the near side. Now one slides into motion, sets as a tight end. He'll give it to Valentine, running right, cuts back left, stays on his feet inside the 15, down to the 13. That's a tough 3 yards for Khalil Valentine.
1: Jeremiah Jordan on the tackle.
0: 2 minutes into the fourth quarter. Illini lead at 28-16. And knocking on the door again, unfortunately. Second down at the UAB 13. Illini take their time. They huddled up. We thought that was illegal, but apparently not. Hauser takes a shotgun snap. Pressure up the middle. He rolls right. He throws it away into the end zone. Blazers want a grounding call, but I think he got outside of the pocket.
1: Yeah, Blazers send pressure right up the middle. Here goes Ike. He's a one, get there first.
0: Can the Blazer defense get a stop here and hold them to three? Third down and seven for the Illini. Three receivers come wide left. That's the wide side of the field. Hauser brings one of them into motion to the far side. Takes the shotgun snap. Throws right side. Low and dropped, but a flag comes flying in. Trying to get it to Valentine floating out of the backfield. But he underthrew him ever so slightly. Now check the penalty.
2: Personal foul. Hands to the face. Defense, number nine. Half the distance to the goal. Automatic first down.
0: Noah Nelson with the hands to the face. It would have been fourth down. But instead, it's the eighth penalty of the night on UAB. And it's first and goal from the seven.
1: Yeah, penalty has been a huge deal. Unfortunately, they're not really small penalties. They have cost the Blazers big time tonight.
0: First and goal for the Illini. Call it the 6.5. Pistol formation in the backfield. Valentine, the running back, play fake. Hauser looks, pumps, going to run it himself straight ahead to the end zone for the touchdown.
1: Yeah, everything covered up outside for Hauser. Gap opened up in the middle. It felt some pressure. Right up the gut for a touchdown.
0: Officially a 6-yard touchdown run for Caden Hauser, who's done it all tonight. He has been worth the money here in game one for Illinois. Machowski out for the extra point. Knocks it through. And with 12:25 to play in the ball game, the Illini stretch the lead. It's 35-16 Illinois. And we're back to Champaign after this on the Wind Creek Casino Blazer Sports Network from Learfield.
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0: play drive for the Illini. 75 yards, 6:33 off the clock. 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David Crane, Bryant Turner, our producer engineer, John Gentile. Landon Roberts down on the Blazer sideline. Green and gold trail it now 35-16. Still a ton of time left, 12:25 to play fourth quarter. But the Illini have regain momentum here in the second half as Machowski's kickoff goes 9 yards deep. And the Blazers will scrimmage from their 25. Will Alex Mortensen stay committed to the running game? Will they have to let Ryder Burton try and throw it a little bit more now that you're down 19? Pistol in the backfield. Robinson behind Burton. Man in motion from the far to the near side. Ryder, the snap. Play fake. Rolls right. Throws down the boundary, and it hits the defender in the back right around midfield. It was Mac Resic.
1: Yeah, looking for Ty Mims. Just unfortunate. Ty Mims was behind the DB. The angle of the ball came at him. The DB in the back.
0: Another penalty. And another penalty on UAB.
2: Ineligible receiver downfield. Offense, number 66. 5-yard penalty. First down.
0: Take the penalty. Back him up 5. That officially is the 8th penalty of the night on UAB for a loss of 59 yards. 3 receivers split wide left. That is the wide side of the field. UAB going left to right here in the fourth quarter. Burton, the shotgun snap, play fake, looks left, throws, and broken up around the 27-yard line. Another flag down on this near sideline. I think it's another ineligible receiver. Blazers can't get lined up now all of a sudden.
2: Ineligible receiver downfield. Offense, number 55. That penalty is declined. Second down.
0: Illini declined that one to bring up second and 15. Now UAB splits lineman out wide right. Slot to the left. Burton, the snap, drops to throw. Ryder swings it out in the left flat and caught by Robinson. Hurdles a man at the 23. He'll step out of bounds at the 24.
1: Rod Robinson making guys miss. Caught in the flats. Make two guys miss to get back to the original stick.
0: Third and call it 11. They'll spot him out at the 24. Highlight reel play, but unfortunately only got him 4 yards. Flip the formation. Trips to the right now, the wide side. Single receiver to the left. Four-man front for the Illini as Burton drops to throw. Steps up, looking, slides right, throws near side. Leaping attempt. Is it caught? Across the 35, my goodness, it is at the 36-yard line. What a catch by Ty Mims. Climbs the ladder and able to come down inbounds and collect a Baumhauer's first down.
1: Ty Mims having a big night, but that was a really good pass from Ryder Burton. Pocket collapsed on him. He escaped through the middle to make that play happen.
0: Drive continues with just over 11 minutes to play. Good throw, maybe better catch by Ty Mims. Spent 3 years at Southern Miss. Burton, the snap. Pressure off the edge. Hit as he throws. He completes it to the 40-yard line. My goodness. Caught by Gabriel Klein as Burton got absolutely flattened as he unloaded.
1: Yeah, they bought one more man and the Blazers had blocking, and they got to Burton as he was throwing the football right down the strong side of the field.
0: Second down and call it five, just across the 40-yard line. Two receivers either way this time for Burton. McReynolds alongside in the backfield. Ryder has the shotgun snap. Blitz again right up the gut. Hit as he throws again, and it's incomplete around the 45.
1: Illinois is bringing some heat.
0: Grant Bierman on the linebacker blitz delivered the heat that time, and it's third down.
1: Lepowski's leading that offensive line. Got to get him going. It's hard to pick up these blitz with a big Illinois front coming at you.
0: Blazers 6 of 13 on third down. They need about 5 yards to keep this drive going. Trips to the right, single receiver to the left. Burton to throw, slides right, looking, pumps, still looking, guns it near side. It is low, but it is caught at the Illinois 44-yard line. Another great grab, this one by C.J. Smith for a Baumhauer's first down.
1: Great protection on that. Ryder had plenty of time to go through his read. Finally get the ball to C.J. Smith.
0: Drive continues for the Blazers in Illinois territory at the 44. Snap back to Burton. Play fake. Ryder drops. Looks. Going to go deep. Down the middle and incomplete near the goal line.
1: Great coverage by Tawan Cox out of Miami, Florida for Illinois.
0: Caleb Brown, the intended receiver. Second down and 10 from the Illinois 44. Clock stop with 9:27 to play. And Illinois leading at 35-16. Simpkins and McReynolds split on either side of Ryder Burton in the shotgun. Receivers left and right, man in motion. As Burton takes the snap, he'll roll right. He'll throw short, complete to McReynolds. Fights to keep his balance, navigating the sideline. They'll say he stepped out at the 36 of Illinois. And that'll leave him about 2 yards shy of the first down.
1: McReynolds so shifty, following Henley Brigham from Louisiana Monroe. He'll get to play some of his teammates next week.
0: Another third down for the UAB offense. Clock ticking with just under 9 minutes to play. Once again, Illinois very slow to substitute. Burton the snap. Inside handoff. Robinson picks his way inside the 35 to the 34. And that is just enough for the Baumhauer's first down. Another shifty run by a UAB back. And Rod Robinson keeps the drive going with a first down at the 34.
1: Carter Janke on the tackle for Illinois.
0: Robinson remains the running back as they shift into the pistol now. Receivers left and right, a wing to either side for Ryder Burton. Has the snap, play fake, drops to throw. Good protection again. He'll run left. He's going to keep it 30, 25, and an awkward slide started around the 25-yard line. They're going to say the 26, actually, where he started the slide. So it's a gain of right at 8 on the play. As we reach the midpoint of the fourth quarter.
1: Yeah, good quick decision by Ryder Burton there. Didn't like what he seen, saw a gap and took it.
0: Illinois leading 35-16. Burton has them lined up. Play clock winding down. Ryder the snap. Give to Robinson. Bouncing it out left. Running room to the 20-yard line. Slips a tackle. Tackled finally at the 16 with a flag down. I think this one may be coming back. Yep, another hold on UAB.
1: Oh, yeah. Completely late hold. Unnecessary.
2: Holding. Offense. Number 77. 10-yard penalty. Second down.
0: Keon Cox, junior tackle. Out of Phoenix City. Transferred from Oregon State. Ninth penalty on the Blazers. Ninth accepted penalty, I should say, on UAB. That pushes it back to the 36-yard line where it's second and 12 now. Two linemen come wide right. Three linemen stay at home. Burton, the snap. He's going to keep it. Roll left. Throw incomplete. Scott Isaacs, the intended target, but Ryder rolling to his left. Couldn't really set the feet and step into that throw, and now it's third and long.
1: Yeah, had some pressure in his face. Had an open tight end, but Scott Isaacs just did not get the ball to him.
0: Third and a dozen for the Blazers. Likely four down territory as well, should they not convert here. Two receivers, a wing to the left, single receiver to the right. Snap back to Ryder, throws short to Simpkins. Tackle just outside the 30, the 31. Mac Rasetic wrapped him up. And now UAB faced with fourth down and seven. Two for two on fourth down tonight. Got to go for it here, trailing 35-16 with just over 6 minutes to play. Simpkins, the running back, on the right hip of Ryder. Burton in the shotgun. Fourth and seven. Snap back. Ryder pressured. In trouble. Little shovel pass, and it's intercepted. Run back to the 40. Far side at the 30. To the 20. To the 10. Touchdown, Illinois. Ismail Conte. Right place, right time. Ryder Burton going down. Just shoveled it away, trying to avoid the sack, but he threw it right to Conte, who runs it back for the pick six.
1: Yeah, a game of inches. Just the one time that Ryder Burton tried to do a little bit too much, and it cost the Blazers big time with a pick six. And going down, just go down, get the defense on the field. Turnover on downs, however, that's what happens when you try to force something every time.
0: Machowski for the extra point. Splits the uprights with it. And with 5:48 to play in the ball game, first turnover of the night for either side. Unfortunately, a pick six. And it gives Illinois a 42-16 lead. Right now we pause 10 seconds for station identification on the Wind Creek Casino Blazer Sports Network from Learfield.
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0: 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Illinois leads it with 5:48 to play in the ball game. First turnover of the night. Ryder Burton just trying to avoid a sack. Kind of a two-hand shovel pass, chest high, and unfortunately hit Conte with it, who took it the distance. Machowski's kickoff, a sidewinder, it looked like, and still knocked it through the back of the end zone. So the offense back to work. But running out of time now. Under six to play. Next up for the Blazers, first home game of the season. We welcome Louisiana Monroe to Protective Stadium next Saturday afternoon, a 2:30 kickoff on the air with pregame starting at 1:30. Our old friend Bryant Vincent brings his team to the Magic City. Two receivers and a wing to the left, single receiver to the right as Burton starts it with a pass. Far side, it is caught by Mims, who falls down at the 30 after a pickup of five. Blazers will have to go quickly now. Tight formation. Burton claps his hands, has the snap, looks left, throws that way, caught. Short of the first down, E.J. Reed made the grab but wrapped up immediately, and he's about a half a yard shy of the first down. Third and about a foot. Burton's got him lined up, has the snap. He'll give it to McReynolds, and he's not going to get the first down. He may have lost about a half a yard back to the 34.
1: He had a quick motion left to right. Try to take the run to the right where everybody was already pursuing and just couldn't get anything.
0: Another fourth down for the Blazers. Got to go for it. Down 42-16. It's fourth and a yard from their own 34. Illinois finally gets the sub off the field. 5 seconds to snap it for UAB. Burton's got it. They'll run it. Left side McReynolds trying to shake a tackler, get to the edge. He does. Runs out of bounds across the 35. They'll give him the 37. And that's a Baumhauer's first down with 4 minutes to play in the ballgame. Clock rolls. As McReynolds checks out, Simpkins back in there for the green and gold. And Illinois with another late couple of substitutions. Play clock will be at 5. Burton backs up into the gun. Just to get the play off. Ryder wants to throw. rolling right, looking, going to keep it and run it out of bounds. Near sideline at the 40. Gain of three. Clock continues to roll with 3:15 to play.
1: Yeah, everything sealed up down the field. Nothing to do but run the ball there.
0: Pistol formation with Simpkins behind Burton. Three-man front for the Illini. Ryder gives it to Simpkins, running left, makes one man miss, and moves it out to the 44. Farrell with another stop for the Illini defense. Third down, call it three for the Blazers. 2.5 minutes to play. Burton lines up in the gun, takes the shotgun snap, looking, throwing over the middle, wide open, caught by Scott Isaacs across midfield, tackled at the Illinois 41-yard line. That's another Baumhauer's first down.
1: Scott Isaacs tight end for the Blazers, his first catch of the night.
2: This is the two-minute timeout.
0: 2 minutes to play here in Champaign. Illinois leads UAB 42-16. 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
0: 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David Crane, Bryant Turner, our producer, engineer, John Gentile with you. Landon Roberts on the UAB sideline. Blazers with a first and 10 at the Illinois 41. Quick throw, screen near side. Catch made by E.J. Reed. Cuts left at the 30. Trying to turn the corner now on the far side of the field, and he'll be tackled at the 27. He picked up 14 yards, but he covered a lot more ground than that. He started out with a screen to the right, nearly tackled on the boundary to the left, but the drive continues. Minute 45 left. Burton, the shotgun snap. He'll keep it. He'll throw the slant right. It is caught at the 5-yard line, wrestled down at the 3. Time Mims made the grab. Baumhauer is first down, and it's goal to go at the 3.
1: It's Mims' fourth catch of the night. He's the leading receivers for the Blazers tonight with that slant route.
0: First and goal at the 3. Minute 25 left. Snap back to Burton. Run it with Simpkins over the right side, and he slipped down. Back around the 4. Even if he hadn't slipped, he wasn't going anywhere. There were a bunch of blue jerseys in front of him. Second and goal from the four.
1: Cameron Thomas on the tackle for Illinois.
0: Single receiver split wide left. That's A.J. Johnson. Burton takes the snap, keeps it, going to run right, and he's going nowhere. Pulled down at the five, a loss of one more. Final 35 seconds. He and Ray made that tackle for the Illini. Third and goal now from the five. Three receivers bunched to the left. Johnson split wide right. Ryder takes the shotgun snap, looks left, steps up. He's going to run for it, and he will score. Dives headfirst into the end zone for the UAB touchdown. 5-yard touchdown run for Ryder Burton with 9 seconds to play in a ball game.
1: Well deserved by Ryder Burton. He's been giving great effort this entire game. Love to see him in that end zone.
0: Jonah DeLonga for the extra point. Knocks it through. And the Blazers with a touchdown. Make it 42-23. 12-play drive for the Blazers. 70 yards. Put 5:39 off the clock. UAB is going to absolutely dominate time of possession here tonight.
1: Right.
0: For what that's worth.
1: Yeah, I mean, you look at the stats, and the biggest one that stands out is the 9 penalties, you know. 69 yards versus their 1 for Illinois, which is a huge difference. And obviously showed in the game tonight.
0: Blazers have outgained them by a pretty sizable margin, over 400 yards of offense for UAB. And they have held the ball for better than 41 minutes. Here tonight, the Blazers have. But the Illini will get out of here with the win. They're up 42-23.
2: Number 21 for Illinois is changing into jersey number 93.
0: Illini have 3 straight home games to start the season. They will welcome the Duke Blue Devils to town next Saturday afternoon. And then Southern Illinois pays a visit to Geese Memorial Stadium. First road trip of the year for the Illini. September 26th, they will travel to Ohio State. Interesting schedule for Brett Bielema's team. They'll have to go to the Buckeyes. They get Purdue at home. They go to Michigan State. They get Oregon at home. They're at Maryland, Nebraska at home, at UCLA. And finished with 2 straight here at home against Iowa and Northwestern. 8 home games for the Illini this year. That's helpful.
1: Seems nice.
0: See if the Blazers will try the onside kick here. Simpson tees it up. Blazers behind him. 2 rows of 5. Now they'll split it up. Illinois expecting the onside kick. Simpson approaches and booms it away all the way into the end zone for the touchback. So Illinois will have to take a knee. And then can celebrate a season opening win. 19 wins their last 2 years. That is the best 2-year stretch in Illinois football history. And we'll be curious to follow them this season and see how it turns out for the Illini. Carson Boyd in at quarterback as they go into the victory formation. Boyd will take the snap. He will take a knee, and that'll do it. Brett Bielema and Alex Mortensen.
2: Head out to midfield
0: to shake hands. Alex Mortensen with a lot of nice things to say about Brett Bielema, especially when he was a young coach, period, but even younger coach. Appreciative of the help that Brett Bielema offered him. And the Blazers turned in a gritty performance here tonight. Never had the lead, but very much in it, especially there late in the first half. Bryant Turner, that touchdown at the end of the first half, awfully painful.
1: Right.
0: Illinois came out, sort of took control of the game in the third quarter, but the Blazers, I think, a lot to be optimistic about. I won't say happy. You're never happy with a loss,
1: right,
0: but I do think there are enough positives that you can take from this game and look forward to next Saturday afternoon at Protective Stadium.
1: Yeah, I mean, you think about it. You have the touchdown right there before halftime that really kind of, you know, hurt us, definitely hurt the momentum going. They came out, changed it around. Illinois really put it on that third quarter. However, other than penalties, I guess, 9 penalties versus Illinois' 1, we played some decent, solid football. You know, I felt like everybody, except for the one time that Ryder Burton tried to force something, you know, I feel like everybody protected the football well. Turnover margin was decent. You know, you hate to have even 1. But I feel like ultimately it was some solid football besides the 2 first drives but with the defense. Other than that, I feel like it was pretty good. So, got a lot to look forward to, and this was a really good football team. I feel like the best one won tonight.
0: Blazers finished with 413 yards of offense. Illinois winds up with 332 on the night, but it's the Illini that get the win in the season opener. 42-23 is the final. Stay tuned. 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
0: 42-23, the final, as we welcome you back to Geese Memorial Stadium in Champaign, Illinois. The season opener between the Blazers and the Fighting Illini, brought to you by APS. David Crane, Bryant Turner, John Gentile with you in the Med Center Mazda broadcast booth. Landon Roberts getting set up downstairs for our postgame visit with head coach Alex Mortensen. Let's start things with a game recap presented by Buffalo Wild Wings. Illinois won the toss, deferred to the second half. Caden Hauser started the scoring, 18-yard touchdown pass to Colin Dixon. That was a short field for the Illini. Three plays, 30 yards, a minute, three off the clock after a long punt return for Illinois. Jonah DeLonga got the scoring started for UAB on the next series. 26-yard field goal. UAB had it first and goal at the two, but could not punch it in, had to settle for three. A 12-play, 67-yard drive, 5.5 minutes. It was 7-3. Illinois, 2:24 to go in the half. Didn't take long for the Illini to strike again. A minute 18 left in the quarter. 51-yard touchdown run by Khalil Valentine. A three-play drive, 75 yards, minute 6 off the clock. 14-3 Illinois after one. Jonah DeLonga made it 14-6 with 5:50 to go in the second quarter as he hit a 23-yard field goal. Another six-play drive, 27 yards, 3:23 off the clock for UAB. And then with 18 seconds to go in the first half, Ryder Burton connected with Rod Robinson, a 10-yard touchdown pass, capping off a 10-play, 50-yard drive, took 2:45 off the clock, extra point good. It was 14-13, Illinois, with, again, just 18 seconds left in the half, but the Illini scored again. A 54-yard touchdown pass, a Hail Mary on the final play of the half. Hauser to Ty Robinson. Made it 21-13, three plays, 66 yards, 13 seconds all it took for the Illini to stretch the lead on the last play of the first half. They made it 28-13, scoring on the opening possession of the second half, the Illini did. Hauser to Colin Dixon again, this time 14 yards out, 11-play drive, 75 yards, 4:45 off the clock. Jonah DeLonga, the only points of the third quarter for UAB on a 35-yard field goal, 11-play, 58-yard drive, 6:17 off the clock. It was 28-16 Illinois after the third quarter. They stretched it to 35-16 early in the fourth. Caden Hauser, a 6-yard touchdown run, capped off a 13-play, 75-yard drive, 6.5 minutes off the clock. Then the defense scored for the Illini. Ishmael Conte, a 59-yard pick six with 5:48 to play in the game, made it 42-16 Illinois. But the Blazers scored last. Ryder Burton, a 5-yard touchdown run with 9 seconds to play in the game. 12-play drive, 70 yards, 5:39 off the clock. 42-23 the score then. And that also the final here in Champaign. Time now for our post-game visit with head coach Alex Mortensen. As always, brought to you by Pepsi, a Southern original. Standing by with the head coach, here's Landon Roberts.
16: Coach Mortensen, we spoke in the offseason. We talk about coaches knowing their team. And you said no coach is truly going to know their team until the live bullets start flying. You face somebody else. What did you learn about your group tonight?
17: Yeah, I think one, you know, I think we played pretty hard. You know, I think there was guys playing hard with good effort. I think, you know, the second thing we talk about a lot is having discipline and poise. I think early in the game, you know, we did work crowd noise in practice and all those things, but I do think we let some of that affect us. But what I did also learn about our guys is I think they got better as the game went on in terms of handling some of those factors. You know, I think the biggest disappointment is, you know, we've got that game close, and, you know, we have penalty in the red area.

0: scrimmage, you know, they have some good players, and they're explosive and they're big, and I thought our guys fought really hard and still managed to, you know, dominate time of possession. And, you know, granted, some of that's because they had some quick scores too on offense, but, you know, we ran the ball well enough to stay in the game and converted a number of short yardage situations as well. So, you know, when you're taking on a team that's that physical and that powerful, I think that does show our guys grit.
1: Coach Brian here. I thought you guys had some good things you can take from this game. What do you think of the offensive line protection? Only gave up one sack. I thought they did pretty well moving the ball in and keep the ball on the ground. What was your thoughts on the offensive line tonight?
0: Yeah, I thought the offensive line, once they settled into the game, you know, some of those penalties we had were related to them. You know, Illinois stems their front and jumps around some. You know, some of it's crowd noise. So once they settled in, I thought they played really well and at least kept it neutral in the run game, which allowed our backs to work. And then, you know, from a pass protection standpoint, you know, I think early on, you know, the speed, we struggled to handle some of the speed. I think Ryder helped us a little bit with his escapability. And then as the game went on, I thought they protected a little bit better, as we went on.
2: You mentioned the running game. Coach, your thoughts on your different backs and what they gave you here tonight?
0: Yeah, we have, you know, I think we've got a stable of really good backs, and they're all a little bit different, bring different things to the table. So we felt good about him coming in the game and feel maybe even better coming out of it.
2: Ryder Burton's performance tonight. He was 18 for 31, 219 yards. Your thoughts on his decision-making here tonight?
0: Yeah, I thought Ryder played incredibly well. I think there's a couple times we could have given him better ball out, fast answers, in some of the passing downs. That's not his fault. I thought he played gritty. He played tough. Thought he had some good play extensions, you know, some to run, some to throw. And then, you know, look, he's his own, biggest critic too. But there are a couple times too where, you know, we did have protection breakdowns where he had to escape a little bit, where we had two touchdowns we left out there in the high red zone. I don't know that he really could have got the ball to those guys quite in time. But yeah, I thought Ryder played his tail off.
2: Defensively, you hold Illinois to 332 yards. Again, short fields and things like that sort of making skew the numbers a little bit. But your thoughts on the defense as a whole, if you take away a couple of big plays by the Illini?
0: Yeah, look, I think defensively our guys played really well. You know, I mean, we're playing a good team. We're playing a team that won. You know, again, they have a lot of new players too, so it remains to be seen what kind of team they have. But I can tell you, just watch them. They have a good team. You know, they have a really good program. They won 9 games. You know, in the last 2 years, they've won more games than Illinois has ever won in the 2-year stretch in their history. They beat Tennessee in their bowl game last year. So, you know, I think for our defense, you know, I think they played well. Now, I'll tell you this. I want to be very clear. Not to our standard on either side of the ball, okay? We had an opportunity to score probably 17 more points on offense, and we had obviously shouldn't have given up a touchdown before the half. So, look, we didn't come into this game to play them close, to beat the spread. We came in this game to win the game. And, you know, we talk about being us versus us, no scoreboard mentality, but we feel like if we play to our standard, that's a game we can win.
2: Last thing before we let you go, injury-wise, you play a season opener against a Big Ten team. I guess that's one of the concerns, is you can get really banged up. How do you think you came out of this ball game?
0: I think we came out pretty well. I think there's a couple guys that are banged up. With this being a Thursday game, it should help us, give us more time.
2: Well, Coach, no, it's not the result you wanted, but I feel like it's not a bad start for this football team, and appreciate the time. We'll see you next Saturday back in Birmingham.
0: Thank you.
2: Alex Mortensen joining us on the Locker Room Report. Blazers fall here tonight to Illinois, 42-23. 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
5: 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Back on this Thursday night here in Champaign, Illinois, Blazers falling to Illinois. 42-23 is the final. David Crane along with Bryant Turner, our producer engineer John Gentile with you in the Med Center Mazda broadcast booth. And Bryant Turner, I thought Alex Mortensen echoed a lot of things that you and I were thinking and talking about in the break. You want to win, you keep score, you tee it up, you want to win a game. But
6: right
5: short of that, if the positives outweigh the negatives, the game's not a total loss, is it?
6: Right. You know, I think so. I mean, like you said, this is a really good football team. And I felt like, you know, up until that pass, you know, I saw them put up the stat of the odds of after that long touchdown before half, it was 74% chance they had to win. After that touchdown, it was 91%. So it made a huge deal, as much as I don't want to accept it. It made a huge deal for the game. And, you know, up until that point, we were kind of standing toe-to-toe with a really good football team.
5: And it was 14-13, final play of the first half, a 54-yard Hail Mary that found the end zone and found the hands of Ty Robinson with zeros on the clock. That made it 21-13, and that was sort of the last best chance for UAB. A little wind out of the sails. Illinois kind of came out and established dominance again in the fourth quarter, and they go on to the 19-point win here tonight. As we said, next up for the Blazers next Saturday, first home game of the year. 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We'll check the final stats, have our players of the game, and more as we continue from Champaign after this. 42-23 the final. Illinois win over UAB on the Wind Creek Casino Blazer Sports Network from Learfield.
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5: 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Energy that brings us together. Alabama Power is a proud sponsor of UAB. Team numbers, UAB, as we set out, gain the Illini, 413 to 332 here tonight. Blazers had 194 yards rushing, 219 yards passing. Illinois, 150 on the ground, 182 through the air. Penalties, one of the stories tonight. Illinois flagged only one time for 4 yards. UAB penalized nine times for 69 yards. Blazers had 24 first downs in the game to just 17 for Illinois. UAB 10 of 19 on third down. The Illini 3 for 6. Blazers also 3 of 4 on fourth down. Illinois 1 of 2 on fourth down. UAB ran 79 plays here tonight to just 43 for the Illini. Blazers averaged 5.2 yards per play. Illinois 7.7 yards per play. Blazers 5 for 5 in the red zone. Illinois perfect as well, 3 for 3. Time of possession, 41 minutes, 3 seconds for UAB to 18 minutes and 57 seconds for Illinois. Only one turnover of the ball game. Unfortunately, a pick six for Illinois there in the fourth quarter. Only one sack in the game. That recorded by the Illini. Tackles for a loss. Blazers had two. Illinois had six. Some of the individual numbers for UAB. Ryder Burton, 18 of 31 through the air, 219 yards, one touchdown, one interception. Caden Hauser for the Illini, 13 of 17, 182 yards, three touchdowns, no interceptions. UAB rushing, pretty balanced attack on the ground. Rod Robinson, 14 carries, 59 yards. Bam McReynolds, 13 carries, 56 yards. Ryder Burton ran it 12 times for 38 yards and a touchdown. Illinois led by Khalil Valentine, 11 carries, 88 yards and a score, that coming on a 51-yard run. Caden Hauser ran it three times, 29 yards. He scored the other rushing touchdown for Illinois. Aiden Laffrey, eight carries for 29 yards. Receiving numbers for the Blazers, Ty Mims, four catches for 52 yards. E.J. Reed, three for 26. C.J. Smith, two for 57. Bam McReynolds, two for 25. Caleb Brown, two for 20. Rod Robinson, two for 14 and a touchdown. Scott Isaacs, one for 15. Javen Simpkins, one for five. Gabriel Klein, one for five. Colin Dixon, leading pass catcher for Illinois, six grabs, 70 yards, two touchdowns. Hudson Clement, three for 26. Ty Robinson, one for 54 and a touchdown. Unfortunately, that's the one that came at the end of the first half as the Illini win it by the final of 42-23. 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
5: Ryder takes the shotgun snap, looks left, steps up. He's going to run for it, and he will score. Dives headfirst into the end zone for the UAB touchdown. Ryder Burton scoring from 5 yards out. Final points of the ball game belonging to UAB. 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Continuing on the Locker Room Report from here in Champaign, following the Blazers' season opening loss, unfortunately now 0-5 all time against Big Ten teams. 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
6: All right, I'm going to give it to Ryder Burton. You know, everything didn't go perfect today, but I feel like him alone definitely made some things happen that probably wouldn't have happened if he was on the field. Other than, you know, completions and things of that such, I feel like he extended plays. You know, he only took one sack tonight. We did have a turnover that was unfortunately part of his fault. However, you know, it could have been a lot worse because they were getting that backfield pretty quickly, and he had to make some things work and extend some plays with his feet. So I'm going to give mine to Ryder Burton.
5: I will give a nod to the running backs, yep. Rod Robinson, Bam McReynolds. Again, very similar numbers, 14 carries, 59 yards, 13 carries, 56 yards. They both average better than 4 yards a carry. I like those numbers for the UAB running backs. That will need to continue going forward. But I'm going to give mine to the defensive side of the ball. One of the newcomers, Muaz Byard, leading tackler for UAB. 7 total stops in the ballgame, 1.5 for a loss. I think that was a better UAB defense that we saw out there on the field tonight.
6: Yeah, I would agree.
5: Blazers will try to keep it going in the right direction, show some improvement week 1 to week 2. And next Saturday, Louisiana Monroe comes to Birmingham again on the air at 1:30, Pepsi pregame show, and kickoff at Protective Stadium set for just after 2:30 Central Time. 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More to come on the Locker Room Report when we continue. In just a moment, we'll send it back to the network studio. Pat Smith will wrap things up with a final check of the college football scoreboard. For Landrum Roberts, Bryant Turner, our produce engineer, John Gentile, I'm David Crane. We thank you for being with us. Again, the final. 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
17: 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Blazers lose first game of the year at Illinois, final tonight, 42-23. Time to take a look at tonight's final scoreboard. All-American Conference games will be played this weekend. One score of local interest, and of course, later in the season, we will play them. Samford took on Southern Illinois tonight in Homewood. The 25th-ranked Salukis, they beat Samford 22-18. In the FBS tonight, Colorado, they get the upset on the road in Atlanta against Georgia Tech 14-13. Touchdown pass, 37 seconds remaining for the Buffaloes. Georgia Tech had a chance for a game-winning field goal. That was blocked with no time left, so the Buffs get out of hot Atlanta with a win. Mizzou, number 25 this week in the AP poll, they win easily 54-14 over Arkansas Pine Bluff. Wake Forest, they beat Akron 38-16. It was Minnesota beating Eastern Illinois 59-7. Number 21, Utah, they're holding on to a 59-14 lead late fourth quarter there out in Utah. And the upset of the night, UMass, they knock off Rutgers 37-21. It was the first win by UMass against a power conference school since 1978. Once again, your final from Champaign, Illinois 42, UAB 23. For David Sears, I'm Pat Smith. This has been the postgame show on the Wind Creek Casino Blazers Sports Network from Learfield. 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
30: From college to the courtroom.
31: So today, justice was served. 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
30: The league best Brewers look for a series win at Wrigley.
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0: And he hits one in the air, deep center field. Back goes Mitchell to the center field fence. That ball is gone!
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1: It's going to be nasty, man. 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I'm excited. We got some weapons. We got a good system in place. The sky's the limit.
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30: Coming up, pro players playing in college. That hurdle has been cleared. 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And the buzz is buzzing everywhere else, from diamonds to gridirons to tennis courts. Put the tee on. We got a packed show. Let's roll.
3: That's the stupidest shit I've ever heard.
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6: It's just embarrassing. 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
7: That's the thing that's been lost in this whole scenario. It's as if everybody who's trying to do this is trying to break the rules.
8: At what point does this mess merge over into the NFL's lane enough to where they say, okay, children, here, let's lend our hand to you?
30: And so that was the scene heading into Thursday's highly anticipated courtroom showdown between the SEC and a Louisiana judge. Breaking news on Thursday night, the ruling has been issued. For all the details and the latest, we check in with ESPN's Pete Thamel and Dan Murphy from Louisiana. Take it away, guys.
9: An injunction was ruled in favor of more than 40 players today in a state eligibility case. It includes, obviously, high-profile LSU players and transfers from Ole Miss, Daquan Wright and Xavier Harris. Judge William Jordan ruled they're going to be eligible today. Dan, walk us through the ruling and what it means.
10: Well, I think the biggest takeaway is, as we just heard from Daquan Wright himself on the steps, he expects to be on the field Saturday night when LSU opens its season against Clemson. Harris said he thinks he might take a week or two before he's ready to play as well. But, you know, the judge had a lot to say today. Everybody had a lot to say during what lasted 8 or 9 hours in a courtroom here today. But I think essentially he told the SEC that they could not make up their own rules, or they could not enforce pro player bans based on what he has previously restricted both the NCAA and the SEC from doing because of the situation that we find ourselves in with these eligibility laws.
9: So the next lever that's to be pulled here is tomorrow LSU has to make a decision of whether to add these former pro players to the roster. Walk us through what that means in that decision, Dan.
10: To make that decision just a little bit more tricky than it already is, along with today's hearing here in Baton Rouge, the SEC also filed a federal lawsuit in Alabama against LSU and head coach Lane Kiffin, asking a federal judge to enjoin them from putting these players on the roster. So LSU has some cover now from the judge in Baton Rouge, but there is a bit of uncertainty that they're going to have to wade through as they make a decision tomorrow whether or not to add these guys to their roster.
9: And the judge was a little indignant today. I mean, he had a little tone. Walk us through that part of the ruling and his feelings.
10: So about a week ago, the judge signed an initial temporary restraining order that would have allowed these players back on the field. He was a bit insulted that the SEC then went and re-upped its old rules banning pro players and made very stiff penalties that would hurt both Lane Kiffin and LSU. He said he saw that as the SEC making a big threat. He said, oh, you've got a big gun now. He took a bit of offense to that, and I think that worked against the SEC when the judge ended up making his decision.
9: And we'll see what happens, Dan, moving forward with the federal case. The drama's not over here in Baton Rouge.
30: And the drama not over indeed. A short time later, Louisiana's attorney general spoke on the ruling.
12: You know, I want to congratulate the lawyers here for the players. They came to this court asking for a fair and unbiased forum to decide the agreements that they brought about the way these rules were being applied to them. And they were not getting a fair hearing from the SEC or the NCAA, and I think they did work cooperatively together. In fact, you know, you see the bad faith of these organizations in the way that they've approached this issue just with the lawsuit that they filed today against the Board of Supervisors and other officials at LSU. They've been incredibly vindictive. They've been very patronizing and dismissive of the players. They continue to say that this is LSU, then blame Lane Kiffin and everybody else and try to find somebody evil at one school. In fact, these students all went to different schools. They played at different schools. A lot of them are Louisiana people. I mean, they want to continue to play. Many of them won't make money from that. They just want to play because they love the game. So they're looking for, they were looking for a fair and honest decision maker to give them a shot. And they got that here today. And so I was glad to see that.
30: And speaking of the players, especially those named in this, Daquan Wright spoke with the media for the first time on Thursday night as well, sharing why it's LSU for him.
4: Just being with, you know, the coaches that brought me to Ole Miss. Just, you know, I'm familiar with the system. They've been, you know, real good to me. Great guys, great group of guys. So, you know, just really just that for real.
11: What are you most looking forward to about Saturday?
4: Just putting on a college uniform again and going out there and have fun and embracing my opportunity.
11: And hearing Greg Sankey today saying all those things on the stand, obviously you've been there since this morning. What's going through your mind?
4: I can't really tell you. It was a lot going through my mind for real. But, you know, I had my trust in the lawyers. So I was on their side and with them. Whatever Sankey said, just what he said. I just had my trust in them.
13: Are you already enrolled in classes?
4: Yes, I am.
11: Okay. Has the coaching staff communicated to you that you're going to play on Saturday?
4: No, I haven't really, you know, talked to them since, you know, all this went down. You know, we've been trying to get this situated first.
30: Well, what say you to that, Ian Fitzsimmons, earlier on Amber and Ian?
14: There is no doubt in my mind that they will be on that roster tomorrow. Why would you go through all this and not put them on the roster when the ruling went in your favor, even though the SEC has filed a federal lawsuit against you?
30: Hard to disagree. SEC Commissioner Greg Sankey, he can't be happy. Matt Moscano from 104.5 FM ESPN Baton Rouge joined Amber and Ian as well to say as much.
15: Behind closed doors, you say whatever you have to say. But when the league is public facing, it is a unified front. It's why it was important for the league last week when they put out that vote for it to be unanimous. For this to be playing out so publicly, I'm sure infuriates Greg Sankey because he does not. Guys, I don't mean to go on a tangent, but just this year and a few weeks ago in Tampa at SEC Media Days, there was a talk about self-governance. And from during his state of the conference address, Greg Sankey sort of admonished Georgia for publicly talking about self-governance. I mean, it is very important that they appear unified, and this is clearly the opposite when you have the league suing a member institution.
30: A member institution, a flagship institution even, and lost in the shuffle here. What about this game on Saturday night? Remember that? The distraction, is it too much for LSU? SEC Network's Cole Kublik doesn't think so and says don't be surprised if little old Clemson takes care of business, though.
16: I don't know if it would be that big of an upset. It's just with everything that's going on, all the hype, all the talk, there's this expectation that just Clemson has no way of competing. But Dabo Swinney has built his dream home right now, and he's put it on the lake that he wants to live in. This is exactly where he wants to live. We don't have a chance. They don't respect us. We're not ranked. We're the underdogs. Nobody talking about us. He's been given every key to every motivational speech that made him who he is as the Clemson head coach. That, more than anything else, why I think it would be silly to think Clemson can't at least go be competitive and maybe pull off a win.
30: Man, can we just get to some football? Tigers against the Tigers. That'll be Saturday night on ABC. Get the popcorn and don't go anywhere because we've got more to get to from Baton Rouge. And speaking of games, college football week zero is in the books, week one on deck, and it got underway on Thursday night. Deion Sanders and the Colorado Buffaloes visited the Ramblin' Wreck of Georgia Tech. Bobby Dodd Stadium in Atlanta, the site for this one. First time Colorado visits Georgia Tech. The Buffaloes, big wait and see this year. Brought in 50 first-year transfers as Coach Prime revamps the roster yet again. It's a big year for him, too. Georgia Tech trying to make a run in the ACC. Quarterback Haynes King, he's gone. Yellow Jackets start a familiar name at quarterback, though. That would be Alberto Mendoza, younger brother of Fernando Mendoza. You might have heard of him. Heisman Trophy winner, national champ, and first overall draft pick. This one was tight in the first half. Both teams shaking off some of the rust. Georgia Tech led 10-7 at the break. We'll move all the way to the fourth when the action picked up.
32: To Caleb Taylor, snap the juju, drops, steps up the pocket, time, looks, throws, caught, five, end zone, touchdown! Touchdown, Colorado! What a route to the tight end, and a throw by Juju! Joy in Atlanta, and the Buffs are a PAT away from taking the win here at Bobby Dodd.
30: Mark Johnson from Learfield, that would be the only offensive touchdown of the game for either team.
9: So that with 37 seconds left in the fourth quarter, Georgia Tech gets the ball, works its way down the field to set up the game-winning field goal attempt.
17: A 45-yard attempt with 3 seconds remaining. He makes it. They win. He misses. The Buffs win. Snap put down. Kick is up. And it got blocked! And the game is over!
18: Who Carter?
17: And Colorado wins at Bobby Todd! Boo Carter blocked a field goal! How about the start to 2026 and Prime's return to Atlanta?
9: And Ralphie rolls into the A and gets the dub on the road, 14-13. First game, Colorado ended a game by blocking a field goal since 2015. They blocked just one field goal all last season. For Colorado, it's their first win against an ACC opponent since New Year's Day, 1957, when it beat Clemson in the Orange Bowl. Colorado quarterback Julian Lewis went 14 of 27, 124 passing yards, a touchdown, finished the final drive, completing 3 of 4 passes that were 5-plus air yards with the touchdown, and he shared this after the game.
19: Things were tough heading into that fourth quarter. The last drive, mentally, what was your mindset?
20: Oh, man, we knew we were going to score. I think having confidence in my teammates, having confidence in Coach Marion, having confidence in Coach Prime, having confidence in the offense. We trust each other. We worked for it. We knew it was going to happen. I mean, God did it for us.
19: Break down the touchdown, the winning touchdown throw.
20: Yeah, no, I mean, it looked like they were a man. We saw a man. He tried to hold on to the tight end. Coach Marion beat him with the play. I beat him with the ball. It's just how the ball works. Charlie made a great catch, touchdown.
19: Describe your emotions being back in your hometown.
20: Yeah, no, I mean, it's amazing. I was blessed to come get the opportunity first start in Atlanta. So God did a great thing for us, and I'm just blessed right now.
19: Congratulations.
20: I appreciate you. Thanks.
9: And head coach Deion Sanders with his thoughts on the key to victory.
21: We're resilient. We talked about, I told them it was going to be adversity, tremendous adversity, but we wanted to implement the adversity, not be the recipients of the adversity. But we were resilient. We didn't give up. And just how it all played out in the end, I mean, a couple special team blunders, but then we come out strong on special teams and to make it happen. So it don't wash it. We still are not satisfied with that, but I'm happy overall with the victory.
9: And for Georgia Tech, 48 rushing yards. It's second fewest in the game in the last 20 seasons. SportsCenter All Night ESPN Radio, welcome to September, which means we're oh so close to postseason baseball. Division standings, wild card races, all in the home stretch. We'll start in Chi-Town. Brewers Cubs 1-2 in the NL Central. Brewers not only up 9 games in the division, currently the best team in baseball. Cubs holding their own, though, firmly in the second NL wildcard spot. This one's important to both clubs. There were zeros on the scoreboard until the bottom of the third.
22: Now the set for the 2-1. And he hits one in the air, deep center field. Back goes Mitchell to the center field fence. That ball is gone! Pete Crow Armstrong with a home run to center. Cubs lead 2-0.
9: 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That's the most in baseball. And 32nd home run in the leadoff spot, second most in a season in Cubs history to Alfonso Soriano back in 2007. Milwaukee was able to get one back right away, but Chicago blanked them from there. Cubs get the win 2-1 on just 3 hits. The Cubs have won 5 of Kevin Gausman's 6 starts with the team. Gausman pitched 7 innings, gave up 1 earned run, got 9 strikeouts. His third start going 7 innings with the Cubs. Rays Rangers, Rays 27-18 since the All-Star break. Second best record in the AL behind the Red Sox. They lead the Yankees by 3.5 games for first in the AL East. 2 games behind the Astros for the AL West lead and 1.5 games back of the Guardians for the final AL wild card. Rangers need some dubs. Slow start here, zeros on the board early. Bottom of the fifth, Texas up 1-0.
17: 2 balls and 2 strikes to Seager. McClanahan with the pitch. And that ball is hit high and deep into right. DeLuca going back. He's at the track, at the wall. He leaps and it's out of here. Right by the Rangers bullpen. Corey Seager goes deep. His 14th blast of the year to make it 4-0 Texas.
9: 105.3 The Fan, Seager's 4th home run versus a left-handed pitcher this season. Rangers tack 2 more.
0: on in the eighth and blanked the Rays 6-0. Rays had just three hits all games. Yandy Diaz went 2-for-4. The rest of the team, 1-for-26, 6 Ks. Again, Rangers win it 6-0. White Sox Astros, number one in the AL Central, meet number one in the AL West. Two runs apiece in the first two frames. We pick it up, bottom of the third, Astros at the plate.
1: That's a breaking ball. Hit into right center field. Hit very well. Back on it, Peters, and it's off the wall. Astros will score two. Varsho racing for third. They're thinking about sending him. No, they'll hold him at third base. It's a triple for Dalton. The Astros lead 5-2.
0: KBME 790 AM. Houston plates one more in the inning to make it a four-run third. Go on to win it 6-2. Luis Castillo, 6 earned runs allowed in 4 innings pitched, his third most in any game this season. His 7.04 ERA since the All-Star break, that's the worst in baseball among qualified pitchers. Castillo has now allowed at least 4 runs in 5 of his 6 starts with the White Sox. The Astros, 6-2 in their last 8. 2.43 team ERA in their last 8 as well. That's the second best in baseball since August 27th. From one court to another, this time Flushing Meadows. That's next. SportsCenter All Night continues. It's ESPN Radio.
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0: 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Chris Burnett with you here on SportsCenter All Night. Breaking news Thursday night. A Baton Rouge judge has granted an injunction to pro players seeking to return to LSU. Daquan Wright and Xavien Harris, who recently were on NFL rosters, have been cleared to join LSU and potentially play as early as Saturday night. Stick with us as we share the latest. For now, let's check in on the other court. Flushing Meadows for the U.S. Open, to be exact. 2023 U.S. Open champion Coco Gauff capped off the summer hardcourt lead-up stretch with a title in Cincinnati. She was in prime time on Thursday night. She defeated Paula Badosa 6-4 and 7-6 to advance to the third round at the U.S. Open for the fifth straight year.
4: I think it's good to be battle-tested. I mean, when I won here in 2023, I think I went three sets, like, I felt like almost every match. And honestly, when I saw the draw, I was like, well, I lost to Daria a bunch of times, and I lost to Paula a bunch of times. So I knew if I got through my first round match, the second round was just going to be tough regardless. And I think for me, it's a good confidence booster knowing that I can get through these matches. Obviously, you know, I would prefer maybe not to play someone I've lost to so many times second round. But I think today was a big confidence booster. And I think getting through in straight sets, too, makes a big difference.
0: Gauff has now won 16 straight sets since losing the opening set in Cincinnati. She will face Christina Buxa in the third round. Also in action, 13 seed Naomi Osaka, who won 6-2, 5-7, 6-1. Osaka earns the 80th career major match win.
5: Obviously, the match was really difficult. I think on my end, it was more like mentally, I wanted to play perfectly, and obviously that's not going to happen every day. So in the third set, I just tried to do what I could do, and thankfully I was able to win.
0: Osaka has reached the third round at all four majors this year, the second season of her career accomplishing that feat. She will face Elise Mertens in the third round. And number nine seed on the men's side, Taylor Fritz, won 6-0, 6-1, 6-1. Two games lost are his fewest in a completed major match in his career. And two games dropped are the fewest any American man has lost in a completed major match since Donald Young at the 2013 U.S. Open. SportsCenter All Night, ESPN Radio, back to the diamond for getaway day. Cardinals-Dodgers wrapping up on the West Coast not long ago. Dodgers up big in the NL West, fighting to earn a bye to the division series. Cardinals, few games back at the third wild card spot. Time to make it up, though. L.A. not making it easy, sending Tarek Skubal to the mound in this one. Shohei Ohtani not in this game. Manager Dave Roberts choosing to rest his star after an 0-4 night with four strikeouts on Wednesday. The Dodgers enter the bottom of the ninth down 2-1.
6: Here comes the payoff pitch to Hernandez. Swings, line drive, left center field. That's going to split the outfielders, go to the wall. Edmund comes around to score. Here comes Betts around third. He'll get to the plate. Dodgers win! Dodgers win! Dodgers win!
0: And there you heard it. The Dodgers, they win. That from AM 570 LA Sports. Dodgers 3, Cardinals 2. Blue Jays, Guardians. Guardians enter Thursday with a 1.5 game lead for the third and final AL wildcard spot. The Blue Jays, well, they trail the Guardians by 1.5 games for that third and final AL wildcard spot. Chance to make up a game here. We enter the fifth tied one run apiece. Blue Jays at the dish.
7: The 0-1. Lined by Lucas, right center field, down in the gap, rolling toward the warning track. One run scores Clement. Valenzuela scoots in right behind him. First to third goes Bateman on a two-run double by Nathan Lucas. And the Blue Jays lead it 3-1 in the fifth.
0: 590 the fan. Toronto would make it a four-run fifth to jump out in front and did not look back. Cleveland got two back in the bottom half of the inning, but the Blue Jays take this one 6-3. They move a half game back of the Guardians for that third AL wildcard spot. Brett Bateman, 3-for-5 with a run, his 10th multi-hit game in his first 22 career games, leads the Blue Jays in hits with 30. The Guardians, they've lost three of their last five since a seven-game win streak. Red Sox-Orioles, first game in a four-game series for these two. Both teams got on the board in the first. We enter the sixth. Baltimore's up 3-1.
8: Once again, Rutschman pitch.
10: Swing and a drive. He did it again. He
0: City is Adley's home. Another bomb, and the Red Sox are within a run at 3-2. WEEI 93.7, eighth former number one overall pick to hit a home run in his first game versus the team that drafted him two innings later in the eighth.
8: 2-1.
0: Driven high into right field. This is carrying back to the track. It is at the wall and is gone! Nick Sogard leaves Camden and it is 5-3 Red Sox. In the ninth.
8: All right, here's Roman, and he swings and drives one high and deep into left field. It's at the track. It's at the wall. It's gone! Opposite field homer for Roman, who reigns a little bit in Baltimore, too. Insurance, and it's 6-3 Red Sox.
0: And Boston would grab the win 6-5. Elsewhere, the Athletics defeated the Mariners 7-4, and we head back to the courtroom in Louisiana when SportsCenter All Night continues. It's ESPN Radio.
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0: Michael Lombardi, a top aide to Coach Bill Belichick, resigned as the general manager of North Carolina's football team, the school said Thursday. Lombardi had been on paid leave in the wake of an internal investigation into a human resources complaint filed by a former UNC front office employee. Colorado freshman quarterback Julian Lewis hit tight end Charlie Williams for a 20-yard touchdown with 42 seconds left in the fourth quarter, lifting the Buffaloes to a last-minute 14-13 win against Georgia Tech on Thursday night in Atlanta in the season opener. And Daquan Wright and Xavien Harris are currently cleared to return to

0: Happy Friday morning, everybody. Welcome in to Morning Jocks. It is another fantastic football Friday here on the program. Conrad Van Order and Damian Mitchell here with you for the next hour as, man, we've got some exciting football from last night to talk about, and we've got a full slate of college football coming up this weekend for us to talk about as well. So it's going to be a fantastic show. This is the look, we're very blessed. I enjoy doing this every single day. This is the most excited I've been to do a show since late December, early January, because this is the good stuff right here. We've got a full slate of games coming our way this weekend. Unfortunately, we do also have to talk about some things that happened in the world of college football off the field yesterday, as we'll get to it a little bit after we kind of go through the excitement of last night. But the long story short, if you somehow missed the breaking news, which they talked about many times during the broadcast last night, you did have the court hearing in Baton Rouge yesterday. The judge came back last night with an official ruling, and now 40 plus former professional athletes are legally allowed to return to college and compete in the SEC. We'll get into all the minutia of that. We'll also get into the lawsuit that the SEC filed yesterday, because they, while they were in court in Baton Rouge, they were filing a lawsuit and suing LSU and Lane Kiffin here in Birmingham. So things have gotten very, very interesting. And now that officially the ball is in LSU's court, it feels like, from a standpoint of putting these guys on their roster and deciding whether or not to play them, the real fireworks are about to begin. But we've got plenty of time to get into all of that. But it's Friday. Let's have a little fun to start off. We'll talk football. Then we'll get into what happened off the field yesterday. And, of course, we are going to bring you our predictions. I've got the five biggest games of the weekend. Me and Damian, we're going to tell you how we're feeling about them, including Alabama and Auburn, heading into the full slate of Week 1 games starting tomorrow. But last night you had a handful of games that were quite entertaining. I know many of you UAB fans were watching the Blazers go up there to Illinois. I know Samford, they were in action here last night as well, Damian. And on top of all of that, you had a blocked field goal to win a game in Week 1. So you had a lot of different flavors of football action going on last night. But we'll start off up in Illinois, and unfortunately, it was just not a great night for teams from the Birmingham metro area that played teams based out of the state of Illinois. It is what it is, though. But for UAB last night, they fell to Illinois 42-23, so they did get that late score to make it look a little better. Made it look a little better for UAB, so that was nice for them. But yeah, it was one of those games where up until the final, 10, 15 seconds of the first half, you thought, okay, like UAB, maybe you didn't feel 100% confident that they were going to find a way to actually pull off the upset, but like they're going to be right in the middle of this thing. So it didn't start off great for UAB, right? You had the big punt return early on, or the big kick return for Illinois that set up the short field, and they score quick 30-yard drive there for Illinois to get on the board. Then UAB answered with a field goal. Then you had the 50-yard run by Illinois to make it 14-3, and it was like, just don't really love the way that this is going. But UAB, they battled back. They were not shaken by that. And, when you go down with 18 seconds left in the first half and you are able to punch it in and make it 14-13, so UAB was only down by 1 point with 18 seconds left in the first half, you're thinking, okay, like they've kind of got something going here. Illinois didn't look very impressive offensively and defensively, right? UAB had, had held their own. And so you feel really good about that. And immediately you get an absolute gut punch as Illinois is able to go. And if you watch the video, it looks very similar. Now, maybe not the catch, but the, let's just say, the defensive play calling on UAB's part was very reminiscent of what Auburn did in the Iron Bowl a couple years ago against Alabama and Jalen Milroe on the Gravedigger, where you had Caden Hauser for Illinois, who literally, like, there was one man rushing for UAB.
1: If one. You want to call it a rush.
0: Yeah, it wasn't even a rush. He was just standing there. There was one body, one body on the offensive line for UAB, and everybody else was back in the end zone, and Caden Hauser literally just stood there for what felt like 5 minutes and just uncorked it into the end zone, and somehow it found its way into an Illinois player's hands. So you get a 54-yard Hail Mary after going up or, scoring late to only trail by one. You give up a 54-yard Hail Mary on the last play of the first half. So now you're trailing 21-13, and at that point, I mean, it was done. Illinois, they took care of business in the second half. I did mention, though, UAB got that late score to make it look a little better. But, yeah, that was a rough one for UAB last night. But just think about this. Think about this. So last night, let me make sure I have the exact numbers pulled up here instead of just the generalities, because this is one of these things that you'll talk about in games throughout the season, and you'll go – it's not very often that this, and this happen, and you lose a football game. So, for reference, last night, UAB, they outgained Illinois 413-332, outgained them by 81 yards.
1: Wow.
0: They had seven more first downs than Illinois.
1: Okay.
0: UAB last night was really good on third down, 10 of 19 on third down.
1: That's impressive.
0: 3 of 4 on fourth down. Illinois was 3 of 6 on third down.
1: Wow.
0: So you outgained them by almost 100 yards. You had seven more first downs. You were way more efficient. Now, you're in a lot more third down situations.
1: Correct.
0: But
1: correct.
0: You were way more efficient on third down than Illinois was. And you lost a football game. Oh, and time of possession. UAB had held the ball for 41 minutes. And you lost by 19.
1: Ooh, yeah.
0: And it was almost, 26.
1: Right. Like, that's one of those.
0: So that one's going to sting.
1: It is.
0: Now, you did lose the turnover battle. You had the pick six late. You were more penalized. Illinois only got called for one penalty. UAB 9 for 69 yards. But
1: those damn Big Ten officials.
0: It's just one of those things. Well,
1: that's home cooking.
0: There were a couple things last night, just generally speaking, around football that you're like, man, knocking the rust off there, ref. Yeah. But, yeah, that's a tough one for UAB, man. You outgain them. More first downs, 10 of 19 on third down. You double them up in time of possession, and you still lose by almost 20 points.
1: Football's a crazy game, man.
0: It absolutely is. That's not something you're going to see many teams do this year. So, but I will say, thought UAB looked like a much better coach team. They looked like they had a clearer identity. And I certainly think if you're a UAB fan, you can feel a little bit better moving forward than you have the last couple of years. But that's still going to be a frustrating way to start the season off. No doubt about it. But like Damian said, football's a weird game.
1: It is. But in a roundabout way, you still have confidence because you look at Illinois. Like a lot of people look at Illinois as one of those pretty good Big Ten football teams. And early on, you gave them about as tough of a test they're probably going to see in non-con. And yeah, it's that swing of momentum right there, the Hail Mary right before the half. It's a lot different having a conversation with a group when you're only down by one as opposed to having that gut punch. And then the first thing that you have to talk about is, okay, let's try to get the composure back. And, I mean, they're young. Everybody's kind of feeling out. It's week one.
0: Mm-hmm.
1: But you got to feel confident about what UAB could potentially do in the American just because of the fact of the level of competition that they stepped up to and threw just about every punch that they had. And Illinois had to respect it.
0: Yeah. No, there's no doubt about that. So, Illinois, they win 42-23 up there in Champaign-Urbana. And now UAB, they returned home late last night. So, shout out Landrum Roberts, who maybe still hasn't gone to sleep. But, that was a tough one there for the Blazers. All right, moving on with the slate last night, the most entertaining game of the night and the one that we all, kind of figured probably would be. You had Georgia Tech and Colorado. And so Georgia Tech, they were about a touchdown favorite going into this matchup last night. And, man, I'll just tell you, me and Damian were texting during it. I know you were on the Samford broadcast, so you missed, kind of the first part of the game. But you really didn't miss a whole lot because it was not great football. Not 5 minutes of watching time, but like actual game time. If you watch the last 5 minutes of game time, you kind of got the gist of the game and you got to see all the exciting stuff because this was not a good football game. It was a sloppy football game from the jump. And you just had, there's just some weird things that happened even early on in this matchup. So, you know, you had the situation early on where Georgia Tech, they had a scoop and score because Colorado fumbled it. It was on like the 10-yard line of Georgia Tech. They fumbled it. Georgia Tech scoops it up, runs down the field. But you had an early whistle that was blown, and the whistle was blown like as the ball was coming out of the Colorado running back's hands, and you just, you know, had a referee early on in the game. Yeah, oh yeah.
1: Oh, wow.
0: Yeah, like the ball was on the replay, you know, when they went back and you were listening for the whistle, like they had ruled that forward progress was over, and because he was, you know, kind of, he was getting stuffed, but they ripped the ball out. The ball is falling out of his hands like midair. Nobody's holding it, and they blow the whistle. Cool. And so it nullifies that. Now, granted, for Georgia Tech, it kind of worked out in your, not worked out in your favor. You'd like the scoop and score, but they were able to make a stand on fourth down. And,
1: okay.
0: And, you know.
1: Gotcha.
0: So that Colorado didn't get any points off of it, but it was one of those, like, early on for Georgia Tech and for somebody that had them covering, that you really, you know, that was a frustrating one there. But it was still 0-0 after that. Then Georgia Tech, they scored on a 100-yard kickoff return, so they got kind of got their lick back a little bit on that to go up 7-0. Then Georgia Tech, they blocked a field goal by Colorado. It was 10-7 for a large part of the game, and then it gets to the fourth quarter. Colorado, they get down there. At one point, you know, they had it, you know, like goal to go. Should have kicked a field goal, probably didn't. So then they got stuffed again. Then they had a field goal blocked late in the fourth quarter as well for Georgia Tech. And then Colorado, they managed to march down the field with a minute and 40 seconds left. They got the ball back, no timeouts, drive down the field in a minute and 3 seconds. They go up 14-13, and you're like, ah, well, I mean, Georgia Tech, they've running game has been terrible for them all day. Mendoza Jr. was all right, but not great.
1: He ain't Fernando.
0: No, he's Alberto, unfortunately, not Fernando. he was okay. I mean, he came through when he needed to at the end. It's just the field goal kicker let him down. But anyways, it's 14-13 Colorado there with 37 seconds left in the game. Georgia Tech gets the ball back. Mendoza makes a great pass over the middle. Real soft coverage by the Colorado secondary. They're set up in field goal range. And as time expired, this is how it sounded last night on ESPN. Georgia Tech kicking a game-winning 45-yard field goal to start the season 1-0.
2: Of week one, all comes down to this. Claim.
0: So you had multiple block field goals last night, including that one by Boo Carter there for Colorado to secure the 14-13 victory for the Buffaloes. And just, like I said, a very, very sloppy game. Really the only thing that impressed me last night outside of the special teams defense, because you had multiple block field goals in the game, was Colorado's running game looked really, really good. And Colorado, as I was telling you, Damian, because I know you missed the first part of the game, Colorado dominated this game in a lot of ways. They just weren't able to punch it in the end zone and finish drives. But when you were watching it, it was one of those games where it just felt like, man, Colorado should probably be up by two scores right now. And they just weren't.
1: Yeah.
0: And a lot of that was because of their running game, because Julian Lewis was not good until that last drive of the game.
1: And that's what I was about to bring up. I heard Matt Berry say on the last drive, right before the last drive started, that Julian Lewis at that time was 10 for 21 for 64 yards.
0: He had, so before the last drive that they had when they scored the go-ahead touchdown, he had completed two passes on the night that traveled more than 5 yards in the air.
1: Lord have mercy.
0: It was bad. Now, I'll give him credit. I think it was at the very end of the second quarter. They were trying to drive down and get some points like before halftime. I think that's when it was. But you had three straight drop passes by Colorado. So his receivers weren't helping him, but there were also multiple opportunities down the field where he was just missing guys or overthrowing guys or somebody was running the wrong route. Like, it was just Colorado looked so undisciplined and like they had no idea what they were doing for 90% of that ball game, but yet they were still dominating it. It was weird.
1: What's up with Georgia Tech?
0: It was weird. Running game was bad.
1: Even with Justice Haynes back there?
0: Yeah, he was great on the first drive, and that was it. I think he finished with what, 40? Was it 46? Oh, he finished with 64. Okay, yeah, because he picked up a couple there late in the game. But yeah, 19 carries, 64 yards. As a team, they ran 30 carries for 51 yards for Georgia Tech as a team.
1: Hold on, say that one more time.
0: As a team, 30 carries. Remember, this includes sacks, but 30 carries, 51 yards. 1.7 yards per carry.
1: Against a Colorado defense? And again, no shot at Colorado, but just from, like, this is so
0: mind-boggling. Colorado's defense was all right.
1: Like, that's, man, like, because you know, I mean, Brent Key, he is, I mean, he's an offensive lineman at heart. Like, he is all about ground and pound. I mean, Haynes King, you saw how beat up he was last year for you, and I just find that so surprising.
0: Yeah, it's, It was not what you would expect, like you said, from a Brent Key coach team. It had a very different feel to the Georgia Tech we've seen the last couple of years. But, yeah, that's just the way that it went. So, Colorado, they get the exciting win, 14-13. Did you know that Colorado has a linebacker whose middle name is ESPN?
1: Stop.
0: His name is Gideon ESPN Lampron. He had 7 tackles last night. He was their second leading tackler.
1: No, ESPN is the nickname.
0: No, his middle name. Go look up the box score, and you will see. His middle name is ESPN. I'm not kidding you. It's literally in the box score. His full name is in the box score. His middle name is ESPN. And that team beat Georgia Tech last night.
1: That is insane.
0: Yeah.
1: That is insane.
0: Yeah. So sloppy football all around there, but congrats to Coach Sanders and the Buffaloes on getting the win. Yeah, it's real. You see it? Yeah, it's real. I didn't make that up. I did not.
1: Like, that's...
0: Yeah, no, I know. I wouldn't have believed me either. But it's real.
1: Man, what are we doing?
0: I don't know, man. I do not know. All right, moving on. A couple other games before we get into the stuff going on off the field. Missouri, they crushed Arkansas Pine Bluff last night, 54-14, as they should have. Austin Simmons was awesome. 17 of 19 for 252 and 4 touchdowns. Just slight work for Austin Simmons. Now, I mean, Arkansas Pine Bluff's bad.
1: They are.
0: They're bad. But, you know, he did his thing. He didn't even have to play the whole first half. They put Matt Zollers in. He was good to go. But, you know, just a little tune-up there for Missouri and Austin Simmons. But, you know, they went out there. They handled their business, and he looked the part. And he didn't turn the ball over, which was his problem last year.
1: Correct.
0: So if he doesn't turn the ball over and doesn't get hurt, he could be, you know, one of those players we look back and go, man, we weren't giving him enough credit because of a 2-game sample size last year at Ole Miss, but he was very, very impressive. And then finally, I know, Damien, you were on the call for it last night, but I mentioned it, not a good night for teams from Birmingham against teams from the state of Illinois. So Samford put up a good fight. I was checking you out on the broadcast and had it on one of the screens, but, I mean, you lose 22-18, but you go into it as a 24-point underdog. So, I mean, you had the fight that was there, but, you know, I mean, you can describe it better than I could. But, I mean, you had a chance late in the game. You go 3 and out, and then.
1: And yeah, at that point, that you was knew it. You weren't going to get another possession.
0: Yeah.
1: All in all, offensively for Samford, it's going to be tough because the offensive line, they're shuffling bodies. They ended up losing their center. It's probably going to be for an extended period of time. But offensively, couldn't do anything. Outside of the first drive of the game for Southern Illinois, Samford defensively was making it extremely difficult. Chandler Chapman, their running back, I mean, he had over 100 yards, probably about 170 total yards, both receiving and rushing. But he had to earn every single yard outside of the first drive. The first drive, Southern Illinois came out the gate, boom, but it was physical. Southern Illinois missed 3 field goals. Samford was backed up a bunch of times. Like the starting average, I think, might have been their own like 18-yard line for majority of the game.
0: Yeah.
1: They had a safety early on. They again, like, it was one of those. It's hard to say. Of course, now sitting at 0-2, but Samford will be better. Like, they will be better as the season goes along. But it has to start up front on the offensive line, because now I will give Southern Illinois a lot of credit. 25th ranked team in FCS, you were looked at as you're going to come down here and mop the floor with them. No, like, they had to earn that. And a little bit of it was Samford gave them a lot of opportunities as well, and they couldn't capitalize on it. Third down was important for both teams. But all in all, and I know it's going to be tough, and you can even Coach Grosh, you could tell, like, I don't, again, I don't want to knock Auburn fans and Hugh Freeze, but they're close.
0: Yeah.
1: They're close. But all in all, good game on both sides. Relatively healthy. Only had one turnover, and that one turnover was the costly one for Samford there at the end. But I do think that they're going to improve as the season goes on for sure.
0: Well, it was a fun start to week one last night. Got more football tonight, and then, of course, the full slate coming up on Saturday. And we will give you our picks coming up later in the show for some of the biggest games this weekend. But got to run to break here on the other side. We'll come back, get you up to date, everything going on off the field, as it was a historic day in the Southeastern Conference yesterday. We'll tell you everything that you need to know heading into the weekend next here on Chucks.
1: Hey, Ryan, what can you really do in 15 seconds?
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0: right, just a handful of minutes away from Damien and I giving you our first predictions for the upcoming weekend of college football. That's how we like to do it each and every Friday. We pick the biggest games of the weekend, and then you know what? You can fade us, you can roll with us, however you want to do it, but we just we've done that for years, and we always enjoy doing that, bringing that to you here on the Friday edition of the show. So we just recapped what happened last night in college football. We're going to look ahead here in a few minutes, but let's get you caught up on what happened off the field last night, because it was a big day all around, both inside and outside of a courtroom for the Southeastern Conference. So just bear with me here, as there's a lot of things that we have to get through, but we're going to try to get through it as quickly as possible, because I know a lot of people are tired of hearing about it, but this is some big time stuff that actually happened yesterday. So as I said at the beginning of the show, you had the hearing in Baton Rouge yesterday. The judge in the Baton Rouge court hearing, he comes back last night with a decision late last night, and he grants the injunction to 40-plus former professional athletes who can now return to college in the SEC. And this covers not just football, this is other sports as well, even though I know where a lot of us are focused on the SEC. So the attorneys for the SEC, they're going to file an appeal. They're going to want to take it to the appellate court, and that's, you know, going to be the next part of this process, and that's not a surprise. That's how a lot of people expected it to go. One interesting part about the ruling last night, though, was the judge who made the order, he also enjoined LSU in that ruling, and what that means is that now that these players are eligible, he's essentially telling them they legally have to put them on their roster and play them, because, you know, they've gone through this process to make these players eligible and to have them available on their roster. So now they legally have to do it. And that's kind of the big question here, right? Was they have to have their rosters approved by tonight for tomorrow night's game against Clemson. And so now the court is saying, yeah, you can play these guys, but now you have to, because you can't take any action that's going to prevent these players from participating, because otherwise, what was this whole court case about? So that's an interesting wrinkle to all of that, is that LSU legally now has to put these guys on their roster and play them, which kind of plays right into the SEC's hands, yep, because that's what they wanted them to do all along, because now they can go, okay, so you're doing it. All right, this is the punishment that we are going to enact on you. Do I think that they're actually going to get expelled from the SEC? No. Would it be funny? The idea of it is funny, but I mean, look, I'll be honest. I think the SEC is better with LSU in it. I'm not going to sit here and act like I love LSU, because I don't, but I can understand that their brand and what they bring to the conference from a competitive standpoint is good for the conference.
1: Oh, absolutely.
0: So we'll have to wait and see how that whole works out, but that's a very interesting wrinkle there, that Daquan Wright and Xavier Harris, like, they got to be on the roster now, legally speaking, so we'll see if LSU obliges by that. You also had yesterday, while all of this was going on in Baton Rouge, it was announced that the SEC, they filed their own lawsuit, so they're now suing LSU and Lane Kiffin in a Birmingham court. And Pat Smith put out this tweet last night to kind of help clarify this, and I appreciate him doing that. So this is what Pat put out on social media last night. He said, as a reminder, a federal court injunction supersedes a conflicting state court injunction. So yes, a decision in favor of the SEC by the United States District Court in Birmingham would end this whole thing. So the court ruling that we will have here in the court in Birmingham will overrule whatever just happened in Baton Rouge yesterday. So we've got home court advantage now. Right, we got home field advantage for the SEC in the next phase of this, but the whole thing's just been absolutely crazy. And just to add on top of this, so Pete Thamel, he reported last night that I guess he talked to Daquan Wright, or he knows somebody that talked to Daquan Wright, and he told ESPN that he expects to both be added to the roster and to play tomorrow night against Clemson. He said he's practiced for 2 days and he's ready to play. He's ready to play.
1: Hell, he don't play in the NFL, so this is going to be a breeze.
0: Oh, yeah. He's good to go. Ready to play. On top of all of this, this is the cherry on top that we can all laugh at. CBS Sports reported last night that LSU is working to add ex-Utah and Denver Broncos cornerback Blake Cotton to their roster. So on top of all of this, they're now going out after another guy to try to bring in and get him eligible to play for the upcoming season as well. So it's crazy, everything that's going on. It's, you know, it's you couldn't write a better movie or a book about this that would be any more believable than what's actually going on in real life. So it's absolutely insane. But yeah, it seems like the real fireworks are around the corner now, as we got to see how LSU responds, because this is the other thing, right? We had the attorneys last night for the players. If LSU goes, yeah, you know what? I understand what happened in the court, but we're going to back off. We don't really want any more. We don't want to get involved in this any more than we have to. Then the attorney for the players is going to hold them in contempt of court, and they're going to find themselves in a different legal battle, because now they're not playing these players that they've been fighting for and sending to court.
1: This is going to be insane.
0: It is.
1: It's going to be absolutely insane.
0: Yeah.
1: But here's the thing. I'm looking at it from the Clemson perspective. If you are Dabo Swinney, if you had ever wanted to play up this, oh, we're just little old Clemson, and you know,
0: I'm going to guess they're more focused on the game than
1: come on now.
0: LSU is, maybe.
1: Come on now. Like, if you are Dabo Swinney, forget what all is going off the field. Mm-hmm. Right now, he should – I mean, there are so many storylines, and I can imagine Dabo going to his team right before kickoff and in the Dabo fashion of, like, explaining, they had to go get pro players to come beat you. You're just little old Clemps. Mm-hmm. You got off the bus, man. We ain't the best. We ain't the brightest. We ain't the prettiest. I can only imagine now, with all this going on, like, they're not even worried about it. They ain't taking you serious. This could be a prime moment. If Clemson wants to be back to in the good graces and up to the upper echelon of college football, the opportunity is there.
0: Yeah.
1: 100%. Because you can't tell me, because, listen, I've been in locker rooms. I've been a player. You see these young guys, they live on social media. They're always on their phones. You can't tell me like this isn't a dark cloud or this is
0: absolutely
1: not the elephant in the room. If I'm in that LSU locker room, I look over and I see Daquan Wright, like, wow, they really did this for you. Like you really in here. And now if I'm the fourth string tight end, it's, man, I've been through spring practice. I done went through fall camp. Yo ass just got here 2 days ago and they're expecting you to be in the rotation. Like, what?
0: Well, and let's just, you know, we got to move on here, but just a simple game of risk reward here. All right. Your potential reward is you have a couple of extra backup players. You get a little more depth at tight end. You get a little more depth on the defensive line. Okay. That's not a bad thing. That's the reward. The potential risk is you are no longer a member of the Southeastern Conference.
1: Right.
0: Like, one of those scales is way down, and one of them's way up there.
1: Is this really worth it?
0: Yeah, it's bizarre. So we'll see what happens over the weekend. We'll, you know, keep you up to date on Monday and everything. But that's the synopsis of what happened yesterday in a historic day in the Southeastern Conference. But forget about all of that. We've got football going on all weekend long. Me and Damian, when we come back, we are going to give you our first official Final Score Friday. We're going to give you our score predictions, the five biggest games of the weekend. Those are coming up next. You can also join in on the fun, 205-834-9450, as we roll along here on a Friday on Jax.
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0: Damon, I don't know if I've ever been disappointed before, but I am right now.
1: Colorado won.
0: How long have we been doing picks together?
1: Oh, man, my fault.
0: We listen to the same song.
1: That's my fault.
0: Every Friday.
1: That's my fault.
0: Okay, all right. No, to turn that down, we're going to do this again. Me and Damien, if just a little backstory, we have been doing picks together on the air for at least 5 years. And we used to do it on Saturday mornings. Now we do it on Friday mornings. All right, are we ready?
1: We're ready.
0: Okay, all right. It's Final Score Friday. Yeah, there we go. Thank you. This is our theme song on Final Score Fridays. We have listened to this song before we made our picks every Friday for 5 years.
1: Man, you know, I got that 30-year-old brain now.
0: It's
1: man.
0: All right. No, it's all good. It's all good. It's all good.
1: False start.
0: It's all good. I know there were going to be disappointed listeners. I mean, we got people texting in that they're ready for Lil Wayne to come back, and it's all right. We're good now. We're good. We can do the picks. We had to hear Get Money. Now we can do the picks. Thank you. All right. So I've got 5 games. It was kind of hard to find 5 games that, you know, wouldn't be kind of degenerate status if you're gambling on them just because of how big the point spreads are. But, you know, it is what it is. But we've got 5 games, the 5 biggest games of the weekend, and we will pick those, and we will give you our picks against the spread. So we will go in order of, you know, when you'll be able to watch them, of course, which means we're going to start off at 11 a.m. on Saturday with the Alabama Crimson Tide. So as of right now, Alabama, what I'm looking at, 28.5-point favorite at home against East Carolina. Now, I don't think we have any question about if Alabama can win the game or not. It's just, are they going to be able to cover? First start for Keelan Russell, a lot of new faces up front offensively. For Alabama, what's the running game going to look like? How dominant is that defensive line going to be in week one? Should be pretty good, but we don't know for sure. So 28.5, that's a lot of points for Alabama, but I said it earlier in the week. There is no reason that Alabama should not win this game by at least 30 points, and that is more than 28.5. So I'm going to take Alabama to cover the 28.5. I will take Alabama like 45-10. That feels about right to me. I'll take Alabama 45-10. Where are you at on this game, Damien?
1: I think it'll be an offensive explosion. I do, for Alabama. I think Keelan Russell, for everything that we have been hearing and everything that is going on for Alabama, I think the offensive line, they're going to be able to correct some things that they had errors on last year. I got some real confidence in this Alabama bunch. I have 48-10.
0: 48-10.

0: Okay. All right. So we're right there. Right there with each other. Connor Talty going to get some action, apparently, so that's good.
1: Yeah.
0: Get him, get some confidence going for him early on in the season. All right, we both like Alabama big on Saturday morning. All right, next up at 2:30 on CBS, you have Oregon. They're going to be taking on Boise State. Oregon is a 24.5-point favorite in that one. So we've seen this game, you know, in the not-too-distant past, and it didn't go very well for Boise State. 24.5 is a lot of points, though. I do think Boise State, maybe not. I mean, I still think they're good, you know, for group of six standards, right? And they're Boise. Like, they're going to be solid. There's no doubt about that. But Oregon, I think, especially early on in the season with how many people they have coming back, like, they could just look so good early on in the season because of how deep their roster is, how many guys, veteran guys, are coming back for them all across the field on both sides of the ball. Oregon, 24.5. Again, that's a little rich there, but I mean, I could see Oregon winning this game, 49-14, something like that. I think they'll win comfortably, so I'll roll with Oregon to cover this one as well.
1: I'm with you. I think Oregon, if they, I think they are kind of in a very similar mode of Alabama to an extent of they're on a tear. Like their mindset, especially with Dan Lanning as their head coach of, you know, in case you've forgotten who we are because of just how it ended last year with Indiana, very similar to Alabama, just in case you forgot, I have Oregon winning 42-10.
0: Okay. All right. So we both like Oregon big over Boise State. All right. Let's get into some more interesting, some closer spreads here. Auburn, they are a 7.5-point favorite against Baylor. That's 2:30 kick on ABC. It's going to be there in Mercedes-Benz in Atlanta. I know a lot of you probably going over there. But Auburn, 7.5 right now. We've talked about this a lot. We've hinted at it all week. We've hinted at it for weeks, not just this week, weeks. I don't know what your score prediction is, but I like Auburn pretty big in this one. I think they're going to win comfortably. Now, look, there is the potential, right, for DJ Lagway to go out there and, you know, kind of put it all together and be impressive. But I just go back to last year's game where Baylor, you know, and Sawyer Robertson, he threw for over 400 yards, and they still lost by double digits. So I think that could happen again this year, even if Lagway looks great. So I'm going to take Auburn. You know, the offensive part will be interesting for me. I don't know how many points they'll put up. I don't want to just pick 38-24 like it was last year, but it feels like that kind of a game once again. So maybe I'll go for Auburn. I'll say they win 35-20, something like that.
1: Okay.
0: That's kind of what I'm feeling. About 10 to 14 points for Auburn feels about right.
1: Right. Like they cover, but it also feels as though like Auburn is the better football
0: team. Yeah.
1: Simple
0: yeah.
1: as that. Yeah. I feel a lot more confident than you do.
0: Okay.
1: Yeah, I have Auburn winning 42-14.
0: Okay. All right.
1: Yeah, I think they mop the floor with
0: it. All right, so Belta asked for Auburn against Baylor. All right. So we both like Auburn to cover and beat Baylor there by double digits. On Saturday. All right, Saturday night, we were just talking about these two teams. LSU and Clemson, going to be in a lot of interesting storylines with this one off the field as well. But LSU, they are a 10-point favorite. It is in Death Valley there, so they're going to have the home field advantage in Baton Rouge. And it's interesting because, you know, we were talking about a little bit earlier. It's the distractions, everything going on off the field. Does that impact LSU? And does that maybe shift the focus a little bit? And I think that it may. I know you're a lot higher on Clemson this year than I am. You had them in your playoff bracket when we did that earlier this week. I do not have Clemson in that kind of arena this year. I just think LSU, even with all the distractions, they're so talented. I think they're just that much more talented than Clemson. You've got Christopher Vezina making his first career start on the road in Death Valley at night against LSU with all of this noise going on around the game. I'm going to take LSU to win and cover by the 10 there. I like them by double digits.
1: All right. The reason why I have Clemson in the college football playoff is because they get the win in week one in Death Valley. What did Brett Norsworthy say? I ain't scared.
0: All right.
1: I'm going Clemson 28, LSU
0: 24. Woo! All right, so Damian likes Clemson to pull off the big upset in Baton Rouge on Saturday night. I've got LSU winning comfortably. All right, the last game, Damian's favorite squad, the Ole Miss Rebels. They're going to be taking on Louisville. It's a neutral site game up in Nash, Vegas. That's on Sunday night. Remember, this game's on Sunday, 6:30 p.m. kick on ABC on Sunday. But Ole Miss, 6.5-point favorite right now over Louisville. I know this is a popular, and it's because there's not a lot of other good ones for this. This is a popular upset pick this week for a lot of people out there. It is not for me. I love Ole Miss. I think Ole Miss is not getting enough credit for how much talent they have on that roster. I think so many people are caught up in, well, Pete Golding, he only won 2 games in the playoff. It's not, you know, that's not a full season of being a head coach. And we'll see. We'll see. Maybe that'll prove to be right. I think Louisville's good. I think a lot of people don't know how good Louisville is, so I want to give them their credit as well. Got a good transfer quarterback coming in, one of the best running backs in the country. Jeff Brohm's a fantastic coach. It's a really good program. But I think Ole Miss is a college football playoff team. I think they are a legitimate national championship contender this year. Give me Ole Miss by like 2 touchdowns, man. I like Ole Miss in this game. Trinidad, Kewan, Lacey, they're going to be too much for Louisville to handle. I like Ole Miss by 2 touchdowns.
1: Attaboy. You know ball.
0: Yeah.
1: You know ball.
0: That's
1: like
0: right.
1: You said, a lot of credit to Louisville. They're a good football team. Ole Miss is a great football team, and we have the Heisman Trophy winner at quarterback. I think this is probably, outside of Auburn-Baylor, this is maybe my easiest pick. I have Ole Miss knocking off Louisville 38-21.
0: Okay, 38-21 there for the Rebels. All right, well, those are our picks for Week 1, the biggest matchups there. A lot of you chiming in with your thoughts as well on the text line as well as the phone lines. We will get to you as we put a bow on the final score Friday, the first one of the football season, next here on Jocks.
1: Hey, Ryan, what can you really do in 15 seconds?
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0: 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So new head coach Alex Mortensen brings the Blazers back to Protective Stadium to take on ULM and open up the season, the home season opener, next Saturday, September 12th. 2 tickets, just $26 today at uabsports.com. All right, we'll get to a couple of your texts and then head to the phone lines here as some of you sending in your predictions. Like Bamer Abroad, he says Alabama 42, ECU 13. All right, that sounds about right. He also says special shout out to my friend Brian and his wife who just had their first son. He's a lifelong Alabama fan, and he's bad at picking spreads, so we need a win and cover for the baby's first game day. Well, that's awesome.
1: There we go.
0: I mean, at least it's ECU, so they're not going to lose the first game. I don't even want to think about what Monday would be like if they lost that game. All right, Big John, he says Auburn's going to win 34-20, Alabama 45-13, and he also has Clemson 31-30 over LSU.
1: There we go.
0: So you're not alone. Let's see. This one says Alabama 49, East Carolina 13, Auburn 28, Baylor 21. Let's see. Ohio State's going to embarrass the team they play. Yeah, I agree with that, Jamie. Let's see. Eric from Cahaba Heights. While Lane builds up LSU in the NFL's name, image, and likeness, Dabo builds Clemson in God's name, image, and likeness. God always wins. Clemson by 7.
1: There we go.
0: You heard it here first. Let's see. Alabama 38, ECU 3. That comes in. One of the texts coming in. That'd be great. That'd be great. Here we go. Rick Ross chiming in on the text line. Huh. Auburn 45, Baylor 13. This is our year. We run the SEC now.
1: Ooh, okay. I didn't know Rick Ross was an Auburn fan.
0: Apparently so. Well, he's got plenty of time. He makes terrible music now, so he's got time. Oh, this one. Boise State's going to pull off the upset 21-14, and Bama gets a shutout 42-0.
1: Okay. Wow, let's go.
0: We'll see about that. All right, I know our buddy Bennett, he wants to give some picks on the phone line this morning. Bennett, quickly, what do you got for us? What are your picks?
12: Give me Auburn 37-21, Alabama 24-13. Give me Boise State to cover. Give me Clemson to cover and win outright. And then what was the other game?
0: Alabama. Or Ole Miss. Oh, no, man, sorry. Ole Miss.
12: Ole Miss wins big and covers. Ole Miss wins big and covers.
0: All right. Hey, thank you, Bennett. He has understood the assignment. A lot of people are with you on Clemson, man.
1: Go.
0: A lot of people picking that upset on Saturday night. All right. It was a lot of fun today. Mac and Cube is up next. We're back Monday at 6.
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13: 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This is McElroy and Kubelik in the morning.
8: All right, welcome in. McElroy and Kubelik in the morning. It is another game day of week one of college football. What a night last night. Amazing game in Atlanta. So much to talk about with that one. UAB puts up a pretty good fight up in Champaign. We'll get to that game as well. Full slate of games last night. Another full slate of games tonight. We have more SEC action coming tonight as the Oklahoma Sooners on ESPN Plus will be battling UTEP. And we told you about UTEP's offensive line yesterday, so be careful with that one if you are not thinking that Oklahoma potentially gets the job done in covering that game. We know it is week one because we have college football to talk about. Live college football to preview tonight. Live college football that happened last night. Obviously, full slate of games coming up this weekend. ECU, Alabama, Auburn, Baylor, Clemson, LSU. We'll get to all of those. Greg is going to be doing television intermittently through about 80% of the show today, so we'll try to hear from him at some point. But guys, I got to tell you, the season hit quick. Like, we know it's here, and we found out of this here quickly last night.
14: sitting around after the show, I start getting the text messages that the plane's delayed. And I'm like, you know what? It was going to be cutting it close for me to go pick up the kids from school and then hustle to the airport. So this is good. Just give me an extra 30 minutes. Then you get the second. Then you get the third. We're supposed to leave, I think, yesterday at 4:20. We didn't leave till after 7.
15: Oh, boy.
14: About 8 minutes to make my connection at DFW, which, if you know DFW, you're going to probably taxi for 18 minutes right. before you even get to the gate. Place is like an entire city in and of itself. Thankfully, I get off the plane, and that one has been delayed. So I was like, you know what? Every now and then, there's a delay that can be good. It can work in your favor. This one's going to. Make the connection. Sit on the tarmac for about 25 minutes before we decide to leave. Land in Fayetteville. It's called Northwest Arkansas Airport, something like that. It's like XWR Airport. And have to go to the rental car place. That takes a few minutes. Long story short, I got to the hotel at about 12:40.
15: Wow.
14: So, yeah, we're working on a couple hours of sleep. But it gets really fun when I get to the hotel. I had a hotel first last night.
15: First.
14: And I'm interested in what you guys would have done. I want to hear at Mac and Cube. You can be a part of the show there. Obviously, you can text in, call into the show as well. You can be a part of the show there. I want to hear what you would have done in this situation. 205-834-9450. So I walk in the hotel room. We're at a hotel room that gives you a suite every time you stay there. Like, so I didn't just earn a suite or get a suite, but that's all they have.
15: Okay.
14: So I come in the first little room, and I start to unpack. I always, when I get in late, the first thing I do is set up for the radio show the next day. So I get my computer out. I set my headphones up. I go ahead and go to the two websites that we need to actually do the show. Like, I get it all ready. Notepad out, all that deal. Get that going. You got to hang up your suit and your clothes that you're going to be on television with. Start get those straightened out from being in a suitcase. Do all that. Dop kick, bathroom. So, you're going to hit the bed as soon as you get this done. Moving stuff around, trying to get set up, and the last thing I need to do before I go to sleep, teeth brushed, everything, is walk past the bed to close the curtains. And I do the trick where you have the hangers that have the little clips on them. I always do that.
16: Oh, absolutely.
14: Blinds to keep make sure you don't get that crackle. Not that it would have mattered for this sleep. I don't think that I could have kept them wide open. I think we would have been okay.
16: Is it called a sleep or was it a power nap?
14: It was a power nap, probably.
16: Okay.
14: Yeah. I'm walking over and I'm like, that feels odd. And then the longer I stand there, I start to feel like the carpet is soaking wet. Uh-oh. Now, the carpet is soaking wet from about, keep in mind, the only reason I need to go past where the bed starts towards the window is for this act. I can get in the bed on the one side and it's dry. It's not a big deal. But if I need to go over to the window, the carpet is drenched from about the beginning of the bed all the way over to the window.
16: Oh,
14: and then from the window to the wall. I had to say that just
15: of course.
14: Because
15: attaboy.
14: it felt right.
15: Attaboy.
14: So it technically is not going to affect me moving around the room. So my question is, do you repack and do you go to the front desk then? And do you even move at all? Because I already got everything set up. I'd have to completely repack to move to another room. Now, I'm probably going to have to leave the show like 10, 15 minutes early to go make our meetings because we're not staying in Fayetteville. And our meetings are at 11, and we have like a 30-minute drive to get there. So, and Dave Neal wants to get there a little early, and I kind of want to roll with Dave because it's our first time being on a game together.
16: Understandable.
15: Okay. All right.
14: So, I got to go straight to meetings. I'm not going to have time to do this after the show. I will tell you guys that as we speak, because it's a suite, I can close the door to the bedroom. You can't hear this. I may or may not have a hairdryer on the ground just going right now. Why not? Just let it rip.
16: Yeah.
14: It could walk in there and problem be solved. It's by the third segment of the show.
16: Okay, so that was my first question. There's no aroma coming from the water. It's just wet in there.
15: Yeah, right.
14: There was a, slight, just hint of a dampness when I walked into the room, like just a little bit of that mustiness, I was like, oh man, this place has been here longer than we thought. And now we know why that was kind of there. So, see, I already got one text that I'm repacking every time. But are you repacking at 1 a.m. when you have a 7 a.m. radio show?
15: Right.
14: That's the real question. Like, I don't mind coming home today from our meetings. We'll probably get back here around, I don't know, 1, 1:30. I don't mind telling them then.
15: Mm-hmm.
14: And also, it's a game weekend in an SEC town.
16: You might be stuck.
14: Exactly.
15: Why can't I just move next door? Nope. Well, that's been booked for six months.
16: Yeah,
15: so,
16: sorry, son.
15: Sorry,
16: yeah.
15: buddy.
14: Yeah. So what do you do?
16: I feel like with
14: more,
16: all those factors.
14: More, the question is more, what do you do last night?
16: I feel like with all those factors, I probably would have tried to move. Because knowing that you're going to have a busy day today, hoping that you're back in time to be able to get something accommodated and move, but knowing that because it's an SEC weekend, you may not, therefore you're stuck anyway. At least you tried last night and like, all right, well, this is what I got to do. Can I have six extra towels, please? Because I'm going to need to sop this up like it's a biscuit.
15: Right.
14: Oh, I did put, you know, thankfully they give you a lot of towels. So I have three of the giant towels as a walkway from the bed over to the window.
15: Gotcha.
14: Listen, I've told you guys before, I've been in many a, what I reference as socks on hotels at all times.
16: Oh, yeah correct. Socks.
14: This was not going to qualify as that, but now it's just a shoes on hotel the whole time. Yeah. So
16: there have been times where, yeah, I've started, if not having socks on, like I'll pack like the beach flip-flops that were just dollar store, mm-hmm. little thin ones, used to be shower shoes when I don't travel, as a just in case. Because I don't generally like being barefoot.
15: Same.
16: And so, yeah, if you're in a questionable potential hotel or lease area, like, you know what? I'm glad I brought these.
14: I should have packed my kids' trampoline park socks. They have, like, the rubber on the bottom. Extra grip. We always forget to keep those. You have to pay for them every time. It's probably been, like, an extra $300 we spent on those over our lifespans.
16: That's how they get
14: it. Should have thrown those in there and been, I'd have been fine just walking around, not having to slip anywhere. So yeah, that was that's week one, man. We're off to a start. I don't know if it's a good, bad, fun, weird start, but we're off to a start.
16: I don't blame you, but I do think it's a gamble waiting.
14: Okay. Maybe I could get the front desk to bring me one of those big fans and we could put it in there while I'm gone.
16: No, they'd come at like 8:45. And then just come in.
14: Yep.
16: You want the fan, right?
14: Yes, ma'am, I do.
15: right.
14: Also, don't want the floor to be
15: don't
14: drenched.
15: Don't want the floor, right. But, you know.
14: We could have a couple conversations here around this. You tell me. But, yeah, that was spent a lot of time at Birmingham Shuttlesworth yesterday. And I'm going to have a lot of figuring out for my hotel room today. We'll see. We'll see how it goes. Listen, I'm staying positive week one.
15: There we go.
14: Like that.
15: I like that. There we go. Again, it's just a little adversity. How do you respond?
14: Heck yeah. We got Arkansas UNA. I got an in-state school. Coach Dierman, who we had on the show 2 weeks ago. It's going to be a fun time. Getting up there with Dave. I'm in the booth. We're watching college football. And we'll fly to Charlotte tomorrow morning, and maybe our hotel room rug won't be drenched. Maybe it will. We'll know how to deal with it.
16: Actually, yeah.
14: Well, I have experience with that, if that's the case. So there we go. Damien, are you leaving your room last night? Or are you just saying, you know what, I'm going to bed. We'll figure it out tomorrow.
15: Yeah, I'm one of those. I'll just hop on in the bed. That's a tomorrow's problem.
16: Well, first off, it's already tomorrow. He got an afternoon.
15: That is
16: night.
15: True. Yeah,
14: sleep is too important for you. That's fair. You're right. That's true.
15: That's true.
16: I value sleep highly. I find myself now, instead of usually we would start winding down 9:30. Now it's starting to get 8:30. It's creeping earlier and earlier. I feel like I'm 2 seconds away from the Saturday morning at Jack's crowd.
14: Yep.
16: But sleep is important. I just worry that with that wetness, even if it's just a power nap with a couple hours sleep you got, how much more is it gonna creep? Like overnight, and then while you're gone, I would have sucked it up and probably done it last night.
14: No, that's a fair point. Like, is the must gonna just continue to grow and get worse? That's fair. Probably will. So I don't know. Maybe we'll call down there during a break.
16: That's
14: see
16: what
14: they can do. It's definitely a me problem. I mean, I'm...
16: Yeah, that's midday Cole's problem. Morning Cole's, he's positive right now.
15: Right.
14: Yeah, midday Cole's going to need a nap, so one way or the other. Here's the total irony in this. I told you that there is a there's a hairdryer on the floor in there, just going.
16: Yeah.
14: This is the hotel room, and I think we had the conversation on the show a couple years ago. Jordan, Tom, and I were staying here, did a night game, all had like the 5:30 flight out, and the fire alarm hits at 2 a.m. And they evacuated the building because it kept going. Like, you know, like you hear the fire alarm and you wake up and you're like, oh, this is miserable. And then the second time you hear it, and then, you know, it keeps going for about 45 minutes and you kind of get a little hint of smoke. You're like, okay, I might need to leave now.
16: Okay, yeah, this is a new drill.
14: They were on the intercom saying, please evacuate the building. Jordan and I go to the parking lot. Tom calls me from his room and he goes, hey, let me know if it's bad enough to get out of bed. Well, we're all in the parking lot, so we'll keep you posted. Hopefully you're not engulfed by flames, but it was an actual fire that we had to go down. It was this hotel, so maybe the hairdryer is not the best idea, but maybe it also prevents that must from kicking in a little bit further.
16: Yeah, I guess your options are either fire or mold. Yeah.
14: Or burn the mold, and then we're good.
15: Then there's no issue. Fine.
14: Exactly. So we'll keep you updated on that, how that goes. Yeah, it's probably not a great idea to try to solve that during the show. All right, we did have college football last night. Week one's off to a roaring start. 14-13, Colorado gets the win over Georgia Tech. Man, so many different directions we could go with this game. Georgia Tech offensive line let down. That was a group that we thought was going to be pretty good. How about the grit from Juju Lewis, man? Like, the kid had a rough game. He's dropping the football, dropping snaps, missing throws, taking sacks. Like, he had an atrocious 3.5 quarters of football. And when it counted most, when he needed a drive, after Georgia Tech kicks the field goal, you're sitting there thinking, dude, not 2-minute drill right now where they're able to tee off on him and go after him. Like, this is just, they're probably not going to be able to get this done. And he goes 14-27 for the game, 124, goes down, throws his only touchdown of the game to put Colorado ahead, and they're able to secure the win. A massive win for Deion, by the way.
15: Yes.
14: We talked about some of the talent on this team, but a lot of us talking about how bad it was last year. A lot of folks saying, hey, listen, you know, now that Shador and Travis Hunter aren't there, not going to be able to get it back on track. To go to Atlanta week one, play again. I mean, Alberto Mendoza, by the way, made some throws. 17-23, 237. He had a couple monster throws. I mean, those two third down conversions on the last drive where they were able to go down and take the lead, big completions for him. And they just couldn't get Justice Haynes going consistently. They had the nice toss sweep on third down short conversion late. He was 19-64. But, man, I did not think we would leave this game. I didn't think there was a snowball's chance anywhere on this earth that we would potentially even be debating, Damian, that Colorado was the more physical team. I'm pretty sure they were. I mean, they took the fight to Georgia Tech and made it their game that they wanted it to be.
15: Man, so when I got done with Samford last night, the only thing that I had seen was the last 5 minutes of the ball game. Like, I'm looking down at my phone, I'm like, wait a minute, Georgia Tech is only up 10-7. What am I missing here? And I heard Matt Berry right before the last drive for Colorado say that Julian Lewis at that point was 10 of 21 for 64 yards, and they were only down by three. And I'm sitting there, I'm trying to like make sense of it all, of like, what have I missed during this ball game? And when I saw Alberto Mendoza, I was like, okay, well, it ain't because of him. Like, what's happening? But man, the last 2-3 minutes of that game, that was the explosiveness. Like, that was what turned the game over, because Colorado, to me, I was like, this is a different Colorado unit, because I'm with you. I would have never thought that they coming into this ball game that they would be the more physical team, just because of what we had seen the past couple years. It's been a lot of flash, a lot of pizzazz, like all the glitz and the glamour. But when it came down to a fist fight, they weren't they weren't built for that. Like, I remember Oregon beating the brakes off them in Eugene and saying, like, Dan Lanning basically telling them, like, we are going to pummel you until absolute, you know, extinction. So to see a Georgia Tech team, which I know has the identity of Brent Key of, like, we will beat you up any way you want this. And for them to throw their punches back and make plays when they needed to, that was impressive. 100%.
14: He was 4 of 6, or 4 of 7, excuse me, on that last try before throwing the 20-yard touchdown pass, which was a really nice play call. Felt like they had been holding that one for a while. And then you have to wonder, I mean, you have to question it a little bit, the decision to play for that field goal late. Mm-hmm. And you're going to give the ball back with about a minute 40 left, I think it was. And, yes, no timeouts, but a minute 40 in today's college football with the ability. I mean, a minute 40 gives you the ability to work the middle of the field a little bit. You want to take a shot or two down the middle. If that's open, you can do that. You have the opportunity to go snap the ball again, go spike the football. You can work the sideline and have more than enough time to be able to take a couple shots at the end zone. So that you got to wonder there. If you're Brent Key and you're sitting there saying, you know, we're going to play for this field goal, we're going to move the ball in the middle of the field, we're going to run the ball a couple of times, do you look back at it and say to yourself, man, probably if we could do it again, we would have taken a couple shots at the end zone and tried to gun that ball in the end zone there.
16: Especially when the kicker already missed one mm-hmm. that game.
14: Yep. So I didn't disagree with it at the time. It's easy to look back now. I mean, at the time, I'm just thinking the fact that y'all got down and completed, you know, converted a fourth down, converted two third downs with throws, and were in a position in that game at home, that felt great. It felt like you're in a good spot. But then you obviously kick it out of the back of the end zone. You get no time off the clock there. That assists Colorado. And that was tough, man. Colorado gets a win, 14-13 to get to 1-0. Georgia Tech goes to 0-1. Just a really, really – this is a fun game, man. That was a competitive game. That was a fun game. It was a game that went some different. Like we talked about yesterday, leading into some of these games, we're going to start learning things about these teams. Like somebody tweeted us last night, said, I thought y'all said Rutgers was good. I was like, man, it's fine. You hear whatever you want on the show. We said Rutgers had really good skill players, and they do. Wait till the draft. They'll have a receiver taken at the bottom of the first. All right? And they proved last night they are not a very good football team, because that, even though Colorado did some things and looked great and had a nice performance, was not the surprise of the night. The surprise of the night last night was UMass, because you talk about a game that was fun to watch. You talk about something that I did not anticipate, that I never thought I would see and saw coming. UMass beating Rutgers 37-21. And let me just tell you, at halftime, when this game, what was it, 24-7 at the half, I think?
16: Mm-hmm. Yes.
14: There's not an ounce of that game that was flukish. Like, it wasn't a tip ball for a touchdown. It wasn't, you know, a block kick return for touchdown. It wasn't like a strip sack fumble or a bad snap on a punt. That was UMass and Pop Watson literally doing what they wanted to do. I mean, that kid, Pop Watson, if you didn't watch it, the quarterback for UMass, he looked about as comfortable as a college quarterback can running that offense last night. I mean, it was rollout, completion, out route, wide open, bootleg, hit it quick to the tight end, scramble, quarterback run, and then just the traditional run game. Like, what their O-line was doing in the traditional run game was beyond impressive. They intercept Dylan Lonergan 3 times in that game. Like, they were getting to the quarterback. That was unbelievable. D, I don't know how much you got to see of it because you were working a game last night, but goodness gracious, it was an impressive win for UMass.
15: Yeah, I thought it was a glitch. I genuinely thought it was a glitch when I saw the score. I was thinking, okay, like something's gone wrong. Did Rutgers, you know, like did they look at the colors and just say, nah, like they messed this score up. But then I started looking at the stats and I was like, I don't even know who this Pop Watson is, but he is absolutely cooking out there. And then I saw some of the highlights on Twitter and things. And I was like, wow, like this is I would have never had a conversation where I'm taken away by UMass. And usually if I did, it would be the opposite direction of, man, like UMass is a bad football team. But last night, like you said, it was not a fluke. Like they got the big belt out and they handled business against a Big Ten school.
14: Much, Yep. I mean, exactly. And that's, you know, Big Ten's deeper. Big Ten's better. That's not going to help the perception of the Big Ten this year. Mm-mm. I mean, it's not the end-all, be-all. It's not everything. We don't generate our opinions just on this game, but that's going to hurt the perception a little bit. That's a ding on the Big Ten. How much of this one did you watch, John?
16: I watched a fair amount, and I was kind of kicking myself because I knew that in terms of – I've watched UMass a decent bit because they tend to be an over machine because they haven't been the greatest of schools. And so a lot of the teams that they've been playing, they will put up points. And so I was like, you know, it's one of the first games. Let me sit down and see. And I'm regretting not taking that game because I had a feeling like it probably would be over. But it was not in the over in the way that I thought it would be. UMass looked like a wholly different team. If you were to watch that game without the score bug, you would have thought the uniforms were switched.
15: Mm-hmm.
14: No doubt. 100%. Because the line of scrimmage was won by UMass. And, you know, some of the guys on that team, we're talking about it during the broadcast, you know, older guys, Anthony Heron did a great job talking about, hey, this dude's played a lot of football. This guy's been around for a while. And we're starting to see that formula more and more where let's at least get some experience, wherewithal, understanding. We can go execute. We're physically not going to get beat up. And then you got a legit playmaker at quarterback, man. Like, they got a legit playmaker at quarterback. And how about this one for UMass last night in that win? You talk about something that I didn't think I'd be saying on the show today. Well, first off, didn't think we'd be talking about UMass today snapping a 16-game losing streak. That was the longest active losing streak in college football. First win against a Big Ten team since they joined FBS in 2012. First win over an FBS opponent since October 28th of 2023.
15: Oh, boy.
14: They have a winning record for the first time since being 1-0 going into week 2 on August 26th of 2023.
15: This is monumental.
14: This is the first loss as a 20-point or more favorite for Rutgers since a 14-9 loss to Colgate on November 25th, 1978. And here's the big one. This one's really fun. Pop Watson's the first UMass football player with 3 touchdown passes on 80% completed in a game since anyone.
15: Ever. That has never happened.
14: Liam Cohen in 2008.
16: Oh, wow. LC. Wow.
15: Wow.
14: So we got Pop Watson and the head coach of the Jacks right there, neck and neck, in the lore of UMass football. There we are.
15: That's impressive.
14: I mean, that, like I said, this is why we love it, man. This is why we love college football, because the things like this that take place. UAB was in action last night. We'll discuss that one. You heard Damian talking about Samford last night. We'll talk about that one. Unfortunately, we do have to talk about some of the stuff that happened in Baton Rouge yesterday. Dan Murphy's going to hop on the show at 7:30. He'll help us break it down because it's a lot, man. There's a lot going on with this right now. We thought it might be over. We thought this might be it. We thought it might be done. It's not done. It's not almost over. There's a lot to this. I think if I'm leaning one way or the other, I might be leaning that some of these kids could potentially play for LSU this weekend. I did not think that was going to take place. We got to at least get somebody in to give us the latest on how it's going, what's happening, what we should expect, and Dan will do that for us a little bit later in the show. Stanford Steve's going to make his weekly visit at 8 a.m. We got bad box scores of the day, Super Sofa games of the week, and we go Max Ball Friday. So appreciate you tuning in. A lot of different ways to be a part of the show. You guys know those, but I got to tell you about Train, because we're all going to football games this weekend, and it's going to be hot. 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

0: Welcome back in. McElroy and Kubelik in the morning. Friday, September the 4th, 7:29 a.m. right here on Jocks. Fun show coming up for you. Dan Murphy going to be with us in a few minutes. That's not going to be the fun part, though, because he's got to talk about everything that happened in Baton Rouge yesterday. Xavien Harris, Taquan Wright were in court. Greg Sankey was in court. Are they going to be able to play? There's a lot to it, a lot of detail happening. We'll talk about it in a few minutes. Quick update, Damian. The hairdryer is still going. It hasn't burned out yet. We may be making some progress. I don't know. But one aspect of this that we didn't talk about is how. I just got massive questions as to how a 6 by 8 foot portion of the rug in a bedroom of a hotel room is like drenched through the carpet.
1: Is it the AC unit?
0: It's not close to that. No.
1: All right, then you're in trouble.
2: Yeah. That is puzzling.
0: Like, did somebody spill a cooler before they checked out? Like, I don't know.
2: Like, did the cleaning people, did they waste something? Did they spill water? Or, like, it's
0: so much more than a spill. Like, it can't be.
2: Okay. So this, okay.
0: It's a lot. Like, it's a lot. All right. It's also a lot when you're injured. They could try to take you out of the game. 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Andrews Sports Medicine, victory over injury. Samford goes down 22-18 yesterday. They get to 0-2 on the season. They were outrushed 181-70. Jabari Johnson goes 20-35, 156, two touchdowns, interception, Damian. But obviously the ground game not there as far as defensively for the Bulldogs. What else prevented them from picking up their first win of the season yesterday? You were on the call for that one on ESPN+.
2: Southern Illinois, they're a lot different their starting quarterback, DJ Williams, he was injured in week one. And Jake Curry, who he's a lot different. Like they're polar opposites. DJ Williams, more dynamic with his legs. He almost ran for 1,000 yards last year. But last night, it basically was a battle in between the trenches, man. Southern Illinois was able to get split zone with Chandler Chapman. He had some hard-earned yards, but they made it a point that they were going to run the football. And I think for Samford offensively, they've got to find five guys up front, because Jabari Johnson has shown if you keep him upright, he can make some plays. He's extremely dynamic. And the one mistake that happened late, the only turnover of the game, ended up costing Samford, because it gave Southern Illinois another possession. They took the lead, and then they after the interception, Southern Illinois went down, scored. Samford gets the ball back, goes three and out, and they don't get the ball again to wrap up the game. So it was it's tough, but Samford. If Samford is different from last year, but on the record book, it may not look like that, but this is a very complete team, because Southern Illinois was a top 25 FCS team, and Samford was a 24-point underdog going into the game, end up on losing by 4. So the pieces are there. They've got to shore up some things, but I think it'll be a fun season in 2026, especially when they open SoCon play.
0: All right, let's go to Dan Murphy now of ESPN, covering this LSU-SEC situation in Baton Rouge. A lot took place, Dan, for our listeners that maybe didn't get updates as to what exactly happened yesterday. How would you describe, and I guess give us sort of your 1,000-foot view of actually what went down in Baton Rouge in court Thursday?
3: Sure, yeah. Good morning, guys. Thanks for having me. I think, you know, the main thing is that all 40 players who were suing in this particular lawsuit, including Taquan Wright and Xavien Harris, the former guys who took a quick stop in the NFL this summer before heading back to LSU, were cleared. We're given, you know, basically an open door from the judge here in Baton Rouge to play college sports again. You know, the judge basically took a little bit of umbrage with the SEC, coming up with some very stiff penalties after the judge signed an initial restraining order. So they now have a preliminary injunction where they can play football or whatever other sport they're in, because there's a bunch of different athletes involved in this lawsuit. It was a long and entertaining day in court. We sat in court for about 9 hours yesterday and heard arguments, including about 3.5 hours of Greg Sankey under oath on the stand and testimony. At the same time, earlier in the morning, the SEC filed a federal lawsuit against LSU and Lane Kiffin that complicates things a little bit. So while the players have clearance now to play, LSU is in a bit of a tight spot where we've got this looming federal lawsuit that could complicate things and make it so that eventually, you know, these guys could face a different injunction that actually keeps them off the field. So as if this wasn't complicated and messy enough, we got a bit of an answer, but things are still a fluid situation here down in Baton Rouge.
0: And the SEC also sued LSU yesterday, correct? Like that actually took place?
3: Yes, that's the federal suit I was talking about. So SEC sued LSU and Lane Kiffin, basically asking a federal court located in Alabama to tell LSU that SEC was allowed to enforce these pretty major penalties against Kiffin and the Tigers if they decided to put these guys on the roster.
0: All right, so Dan Murphy of ESPN joining us on the Higginbotham Hotline. The way I have viewed this up until yesterday was anything legally that was taking place, you couldn't prevent the players from being added to a team or even playing, but the SEC still could punish the team and maybe the players if they were to play. Maybe not even the players, but just the teams. And it sounds like, based on some changing of the wording, that might not actually be the case anymore. Did I read that correctly initially? And would that be an accurate statement as to how things have changed now?
3: Yeah, I'm not sure that's the right initial read. I mean, there's not much of a difference between saying you can't keep guys off the team and saying you can keep guys off the team, but you can punish them for doing so. So I think there was always going to be, you know, the complicating factor here is more that we've got dueling lawsuits, one in state court in Louisiana and the other now in federal court. That's the thing that's making this so that LSU has a bit of a decision to make today. So by the end of the day today, LSU has to decide whether or not they're going to add these guys to their football roster. And they will do so, you know, knowing that they have not only the protection of the court, but actually at this point, LSU is also part of this state lawsuit where if they don't put these guys on the roster, essentially, they're going to get sued and held in contempt of court for ignoring the judge's orders that he made yesterday here in the state. While on the other hand, if the federal court goes the way the SEC wants,

0: I wish I could give you a straighter answer on what I think is actually going to play out here, but I honestly don't know.
1: All right, so next thing we need to look out for. The deadline is tonight at midnight, I believe, for LSU. But what do we need to be listening for, watching for today, Dan, to give us an idea of where this goes next?
0: Yeah, I think, you know, obviously all eyes on the team roster here in Baton Rouge to see if they actually make that decision. And then we'll see how quickly, you know, the SEC had told us on the way out of the courthouse they plan to appeal the decision that happened here in Baton Rouge yesterday. So I don't think that'll be playing out quite today, but I imagine they will file that appeal today and we'll get a look at what their argument's going to be. A few of these, you know, there's dozens of these cases that have happened throughout the country. This is the most high-profile one because we got a couple former NFL players who are involved in it. But in a handful of these cases, a state judge ruled against the NCAA, and eventually that was overturned in a court of appeals. It's happened three or four times now, and so that could happen here too if we get that far down the road. So we'll expect to see that appeal today. And then the other thing to keep an eye on, that I'll be keeping an eye on today at least, is how quickly we might see some movement on that federal suit that was filed yesterday. So I'm sorry. I wish I had a simpler, more clear answer. I think ultimately for college football fans, you know, whether or not these guys are actually on the roster is something we can keep an eye on and see how LSU is going to play this moving forward, because that will teach us a little bit about what their posture is going to be for the rest of this debate, whether they're going to stick with this and continue to be, you know, zigging when everyone else is zagging and staying behind these guys, or whether that they're going to change course and say, okay, like, we pushed this thing as far as we could, but ultimately we can't take that legal risk right now.
1: You've been great. You've added a lot of information that we're just not experts on and we're not covering, so you've been there on the ground. Dan, appreciate the time, man. Thanks for bringing us some clarity to this situation, and I look forward to catching up with you soon.
0: Cool. Thanks for having me.
1: There you go. Dan Murphy of ESPN, ESPN.com. He's in Baton Rouge covering lawsuits, plural, which is just wild to think about where we are with how that whole thing's taking place, what that thing is, and where it's going. It is something that we need to at least comment on. We'll give you some thoughts on it and then get back into a Max Ball Friday next.
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4: All right, welcome back in. McElroy and Kubelik in the morning. 7:43, Friday, September 4th, right here on Jocks. We'll get back to a Max Ball Friday. Need to at least just give our thoughts on some of the things that took place in Baton Rouge yesterday and kind of where that all lies with LSU right now and the SEC. So we will have that conversation here in just a moment. 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
4: Greg, we commented on it just a little bit. You were doing Get Up, but just your thoughts on what we got from Baton Rouge yesterday, kind of where we are, what we're doing now, and where this thing goes next.
5: Well, tell me this. The craziest part about it is the judge issuing prohibitive action against LSU if they decide not to put them on the roster. That's the wrinkle that I don't think enough people are talking about. And the judge essentially took the ball out of Lane Kiffin and LSU's court and gave them a pathway of saying, hey, if you don't play them, I will penalize you, which is kind of crazy. So it lets them off the hook and makes them look like, oh, we don't have a choice. We have to play these guys. The judge told us to. Which I find really wild that the judge was able to get something like that through.
4: What if Xavier Harris has a high ankle sprain we don't know about?
5: No, got to play him. I'm surprised the judge didn't impose a snap limit. Hey, you got to play 30. These guys want 30 snaps a game. Or actually, take that for Xavier Harris, no more than 30, Cole. Okay. That's where he taps out, you know? So it's just a wild thing, and it goes back to the original point. We've been talking about this for 8 months, and I hate that we're still talking about the day after a game. But guys, having local partisan judges that are in some cases elected officials that are responsible for making the constituents of their area or their region happy, them ruling on college football items is terrible. It's not good for anybody. So why are we allowing this to happen? And I wonder what's going to happen long term, because I do think these guys will ultimately play, and I don't think the SEC is going to stop anytime soon, and there will be restitution. I just don't know what it looks like.
4: So that's your opinion has shifted greatly then from yesterday or the day before, correct, on if you think these guys play?
5: Well, yeah, that's the thing that's changed the most for me, was the judge threatening prohibitive action against LSU if they don't play them. So I didn't see that coming. Did you? Yeah.
4: No. 15 minutes ago, LSU President Dr. Wade Roos tweeted a statement that reads, LSU respects the judicial process and the court's decision. Our responsibility is to support our programs while complying with the law and the rules governing our conference. We will carefully review the court's order and continue to work constructively with the SEC and NCAA as this matter moves forward. College football does not deserve this kind of ambiguity in eligibility standards. This is just another illustration that Congress needs to pass a version of the Protect College Sports Act. That feels like right down the middle, by the way. Work closely with the SEC. I don't know if I'm buying that, Greg. But,
5: you're out on
4: okay.
5: that.
4: Don't, I just, it doesn't feel that way. You're being sued by the SEC. But
5: He's in an impossible spot because who does he work
4: 100%.
5: For, basically? Like, I mean, with all due respect to him, and he's been like in witness protection. Where's he been? It's the first we've heard of him is a tweet.
4: It's like, nothing.
5: So he's in an impossible spot because he answers to the governor. The governor doesn't care. He's trying to go scorched earth. He wants this. He wants the attention. He wants LSU to feel like it's us against the world. Like that, it feels like he's getting this weird thrill about this whole situation. And the president answers to the governor, and the coach is the governor's. It's just, it's an impossible situation for everyone involved. But I can't say it's overly surprising with the lengths it's gone to keep it going in the direction it's going.
4: Also, attorney Ryan Downton told On Three yesterday that if LSU does not roster the players, he'll try to hold them in contempt of court. And that is referencing Daquan Wright and Xavier Harris. There's a lot happening with this. Like, we thought we knew we were going to get answers yesterday and more things were going to come up. It was next level busy with this entire situation yesterday. I mean, it was a lot that was taking place. So
5: how can a judge issue a prohibitive action towards LSU? And I don't know, I'm not a lawyer, so I don't know these things. How can they basically say you have to roster these guys? What next? You know, a guy that's 5'7", 175 pounds, plays left tackle, all of a sudden is going to go get a court order and file prohibitive action against Alabama for not rostering him? Like, what? Since when does a judge get to determine who's on your roster? Is that even legal? I don't even know how this works.
4: I don't know. I don't know. How can the passing game coordinator be taking pictures with the judge afterwards? I mean, I don't, and tweeting them out. Like, I don't know. Like,
5: it's, oh, that's not weird.
4: Yeah, you know, it doesn't feel ideal in a situation like this, but here we are. By the way, you know, the season is kicked off for the league, for FBS, FCS. Like, we're in it now. There is no, like, we're almost there. We're days away. Like, this is it. Like, the season has started at every level right. And every league. And here we are talking about this, which we're done with. We're going to put that to the side and talk football. Max Ball Friday continues next on Jocks. 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
4: All right, welcome back in. McElroy and Kubelik in the morning. Max Ball Friday, 7:53. We will talk Auburn, Baylor, Alabama, ECU, LSU, Clemson with Stanford Steve after our next break. Greg, you had to go back and watch a little bit of Colorado Georgia Tech after you got home from the Mike's Live event there in Birmingham last night. We talked about the physicality. Colorado took the fight to Georgia Tech, man. Like, they almost made it their kind of game. I was just beyond impressed, and I don't know if you've been able to dial into the entire flow of the game offensively for Colorado. However, for Juju Lewis to be able to recompose himself on their final drive, throw his only touchdown pass of the game after things had gone horribly for him for 3.5 quarters, I was impressed by that young man to be able to go out there and do that. I was impressed with the line of scrimmage for Colorado. Now, the pass protection was not great for the majority of the game, but defensively, they got after it. I mean, the Georgia Tech offensive line did not have a ton of success in that game. Alberto Mendoza did make some nice throws, but just your overall thoughts on what Colorado was able to go to Atlanta and do last night.
5: Yeah, I completely agree with you on Juju Lewis. Like, it was as bad as it could get, it felt like, for about 2.5 quarters. I mean, it was rough. And a lot, look, I mean, dropping snaps, just sloppy. You know what I mean? Like, and I've never heard someone, I mean, how often did the humidity get mentioned? I feel like it's like, y'all, it's humid in the South. It shouldn't lead to you fumbling, you know, or snaps being offline and things like that. So it's beside the point. I thought he gathered himself, though, beautifully and played great on that final drive. Made a lot of really nice throws and was decisive. That last throw was a beauty. The other thing I'd say is just looking at Colorado, where did this defensive front seven come from? Like, that was a group that gave up 320 to Georgia Tech last year on the ground in week one. They gave up, what, 64 on 30 carries last night or something like that? I mean, it was some absurd number. And granted, look, Georgia Tech hurt themselves a bit, but goodness gracious alive, I mean, they completely took the fight to them. Run the ball, stop the run. And I wouldn't say there was a whole lot about Colorado's offense that was impressive. Obviously, they got to clean up special teams too. But, dude, that was a completely different – that was a Georgia Tech-style game last night, and Colorado beat them at their own game. That says a lot about where they're at and how they
4: play. But I'll say this about their offense. You know, yeah, he had a quarterback take sacks when he could have thrown the ball away, or he did not do a good job leaving the pocket when he decided to. Dropped snaps, dropped footballs in the pocket. I mean, there's a ton of easy things for them to clean up offensively. And, you know, from that perspective, like we talked about, Randon Fontenot, who played in this league. Leona Leifau played in this league. You know, Boo Carter played in this league, referencing the SEC. Like, they had some guys with experience on defense. And, you know, Gideon ESPN Lampron showed up. So, hey, it was impressive. We'll talk more about it next.
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4: Welcome back in. McElroy and Kubelik in the morning after an incredible Thursday night of college football. Think about this. We got tonight, all day Saturday, 3 games on Sunday, and we got a game on Monday night. Friday night, Saturday, Sunday, Monday night. We have 4 more days of this, basically, what we got last night in college football. And Stanford Steve is going to be with us each and every week to discuss it. Steve, we were talking a little bit about that Colorado-Georgia Tech game last night. What took you off guard the most about how that game went yesterday?
13: I think the score. Like, you know, we talk about, you know, what we've seen from Georgia Tech the last couple of years and what they've looked like. It's so diverse of a run game and in the versatility of an offense with Buster Faulkner there, you know, and they bring one of their own back home in Godsey. I just, the struggles it had to move the football in a game where, you know, I think people have just assumed, feelings about Colorado from how it started to where it went. And, you know, not really knowing what they did and the roster, the constant roster transfer that Coach Prime has brought in, I honestly had no idea what to expect going into that game. And you're just sitting there. It's like, oh, my God, it's 2 minutes left of the game. It's still 7-7. I thought there would be more points to the game. I'll just say that, knowing those two teams and what they brought to the table the last couple of years. But that's you and I have talked offline like that, and I've heard you guys talk about it. It's just so hard with the anticipation of what this weekend brings around the country for fan bases and just, you know, the idea of the season starting. The idea of the unknown is greater now because you just don't know what your roster is going to look like and how it's going to look when they put the uniform on and go against another team because of the turnover of both sides. So if you told me that that was going to be the final score, I would have said no way. Is that the score at the end of the first quarter? But no, that's the score at the end of the game. And shout out to Colorado for getting it done.
4: I mean, listen, you live and have lived in, grew up in the northeastern portion of this country. You got a lot of connections there. You know people there. Like, did you see any part of this UMass team coming at all?
13: Well, it's funny when, like, you guys have talked about the Alabama offensive line a ton, right? And you have, and every time Greg says it can't be worse than it was last year, right? And you said, hold on. I've seen things not work out around the country. And it was like with UMass, that was it. It was like, well, they can't be worse than they were last year. Yes, they can. And it's been a 5-year deal. How many coaches they've gone through in spans where other teams have kept the same coach. So I just think it's that is a representation of what's happened in these conferences across the big power four. It's just that's how it's evened out. The teams that have taken advantage of these new circumstances have leveled the playing field. And now to see that, you're right, in the Northeast, I watched the first half of the game. I mean, UMass went up and down the field. Rutgers couldn't do one thing offensively. And you tie in the idea that the UMass head coach used to be Shiano's defensive coordinator. You're like, huh, they've been stewing on this one all off season. They knew exactly what they were going to get from Rutgers. There's plenty of motivation to go to a Power Four school. So I was just the way UMass went at it. I thought it was brilliant. With just playing it. I mean, the total underdog mentality, and like that game was over at halftime. Like there was no. Rutgers gave you no sense that they were coming back, and it's like UMass took care of what they did. They attacked them on defense, and Rutgers turned the ball over, and they just didn't have the capability to come back. And it was really cool to see the that was the ultimate little guy story, right? Going to the big boy's house and taking his money right in front of his face and all of his family. So I thought
4: it was a little different, really cool, Steve, because. It was a little different than that, and I mean, I agree with you from, like, holistically the sentiment, but, like, at halftime I tweeted it out. There's not one ounce of that looked flukish. Like, there's not one ounce of that was not,
13: no.
4: This is what UMass wanted to do, and they went and did it. And UMass wanted to prevent Rutgers from doing, and they did it. And, it was, they executed, you could tell, like, they ran their game. This wasn't, like, triple reverse passes and punt return touchdowns and block kicks, like, this was base offense and defense that they just won with. Like, they literally just won.
13: Yeah. And what's crazy is when the NFL draft comes, there's going to be guys that go from Rutgers. They're going to go pretty high. I mean, they got a receiver, a running back. And when you dominate offensively on the lines of scrimmage, you take those guys away. And they were nowhere to be found, watching that game in the first half. And you think about what we do with all this going on and even being here in Baton Rouge and just hearing both sides of the story and all the BS that comes with it. Watching that game, that's why we love college football, right? Everybody's got a chance every single Saturday or on this time, it was a Thursday at 5 p.m. Central for them to get it together. So yeah, that was an idea right there of why the sport is so awesome.
4: Hey, maybe that'll get us more, Thursday and Friday, 5 p.m. kicks. Like, let's go. Let's get the earlier kicks. I'm for it.
13: No doubt. There was a nice little pocket right there. We didn't have any work to do and just sat down and got the Big Ten Network going and watched the little guys go and beat the big boys.
4: Stanford Steve's going to be with us every Friday. Let's focus in on where you are, but not what's happening on the actual game. I'm very interested from your perspective, if you had to pick a spot or two in this game, the matchup, individual or position group, side of the football, player, like what has most of your attention in this game right now as far as helping you decide how this game's going to go Saturday night in Baton Rouge?
13: Well, I got a chance to go see LSU in person yesterday at practice, and it was pretty eye-opening, Cole, to hear about the roster and know that all the talk has been on everything off the field, but to see Sam Levitt throwing it to Trey Green, to see the new LSU receivers out there running around and what it's going to look like, to see an offensive line, which they have five. Like, they look at there was, you know, when they were going with ones, the substitutions weren't there. That was their five. And then to see the athleticism on the defense I told, you know, LSU people just walking around town, I said, they looked the part. You know, and it's kind of, you know, at this point last year, I feel like it was the same kind of feeling about LSU. It was like, you know what, they got the goods, they're ready to go. We'll find out what they got right off the bat because they're going to Clemson. And their defense dominated, and that's why they won that game. And I wonder if this new five of the offensive line does struggle. You know, this defense, I believe, is going to be able to hold them down. So, to me, the matchup of the game is the Clemson offensive line on the road in this atmosphere. How do they handle things? Because Blake Baker's gonna still go about his business, and like the kid Benefield from Boise State, he's gonna, you know, be that star guy where they tried to use Harold Perkins, but this kid, he's a football player, man. Like physicality, speed, size, he's got it all. So how does Clemson handle everything that Blake Baker's gonna throw at them in this under this circumstance, week one on the road? In a hostile environment, that's what it comes down to. Clemson could you know, get some first downs and keep that crowd at a minimum or even average. They're going to have a shot because I think the LSU offense is going to still find its way. They don't have a 1A receiver. It looks like the tight end is the go-to guy. So we'll see how that pans out.
4: Yeah, there are a lot of people that would in the college football that would like to have that problem. By the way, like, oh no, we have to throw a trade as Green. Like, he's our only option. Like, I think they'd be okay there. Where are you on the line though? LSU's up to -10, 50.5 on the total. Is this tough because of where it is for you, or do you feel strongly about one side or the other?
13: I just feel like all the momentum. Like, it's only going to get bigger. We're going to go on the air tomorrow. The place is going to be jumping. They're going to be playing neck. Lane's coming on the set after the field goal kick. Like, it's going to be Mach 10, you know, as far as it is. And then I'm going to be sitting there asking for a pick. And I feel comfortable saying LSU's going to win, but I'm going to take the points just because the momentum. Yeah, you know, being at these unbelievable games every single week, you get caught in it. Like, the excitement level, the anticipation, everything is at its highest it all is. And then, you know, it just feeds into the course of the day, and then the lights come on, and they come out, and it's as good as it is in the sport. But I would lean towards taking the points. To me, with Clemson, you have a guy at every level on the defense. You have, I mean, no one. I mean, the perfect underdog mentality. You guys have talked about it, how much that Dabo relishes it. That's how he's made his name in this, just, you know, being the underdog and going and winning games against big boys. So sounds like the receivers for Clemson are healthy. I like that idea where they can move the sticks, like I said, and keep LSU's offense off the field. So I believe Clemson's going to be hanging around for four quarters. So the 10 points, 10.5, whatever it is, I would look at taking those with Clemson.
4: All right, here's some weird ones that I like. I think you heard me reference this earlier in the week. UTEP is going to roll out a freshman, a North Texas backup that didn't play, a transfer from Jackson State, a transfer from Livingstone College, and a transfer from Independence Community College. We know what that Oklahoma front is, can be, will do. It's a huge line tonight for Oklahoma and UTEP. But does that give you enough confidence to actually lay the points with Oklahoma?
13: Yeah, there's things you could do where, you know, you bet team totals and stuff like this. The thing with Oklahoma, and I just go back to where we were last year, like say this day last year, Cole, right, when we're talking about Oklahoma, all we did was talk about how tough their schedule was, right? And what did they do? They went to the playoff, and the quarterback had one good thumb, and it wasn't even on his throwing hand. So I'm not going to doubt Oklahoma at all. And everything I hear is how much better the offense is going to be with the toys they got around, Mateer to play with. So I expect the defense to dominate. I actually think they're going to score a ton also. So the over-under is 51.5. Oklahoma could get that by themselves. You know, you're not expecting much from UTEP, like you pointed out, what they're bringing to the table offensively. But I wouldn't have, like, I mean, Missouri, I didn't even look at if they ended up covering. They were given 50-something. There's teams given 55. Virginia Tech's given 55.5 this weekend. But I would feel good in Oklahoma because they want to make a point and know what they have next week going to Michigan, what I think is going to be the most physical football game of the year.
4: 54-14. So Missouri won by 40. I do not think that was a cover for them. Correct.
13: No.
4: That's not a cover.
13: Because
4: that was a big line. Yeah.
13: Yeah.
4: all right. Let's move to Auburn and Baylor. Auburn 7.5. I feel like more people are finding some confidence in Baylor. I feel like early mid off season, all of this confidence started to build on Auburn and it kind of sustained in the last week or so. I'm just hearing and seeing more people, Steve, that are kind of like, oh, Baylor, Dave Aranda, watch this defense, you know, DJ Lagway. I'm like, y'all talking about one game with DJ. Like, there's a lot of other games that didn't go great. Like, where are you on Auburn -7.5 in this game right now?
13: Well, talking to Baylor people, you know, on the staff there, the idea of what they have, I mean, they're super confident in DJ. You know, it gets him back to his high school roots of how he threw the ball in spacing. They want to space out Auburn, knowing what DJ Durkin could bring to the table as far as changing looks and getting to what he wants to do defensively so fast. So you have to adjust frequently against DJ, and they feel like they could do that with Durkin. I don't think Baylor has the dynamic playmakers like they had at tight end and receiver last year. The Cameron kid, he had a great NFL preseason. So I think there's a lot on DJ's shoulder, but Baylor feels confident that it's going to be, they're going to be able to move the ball, like spacing them out in a quick game, right, to offset pressures and disguise looks. That's what you want to do and get the ball in space and make guys miss in space. But on the other side, I just feel confident in Auburn because of Byron Brown. I think he – it's crazy. You guys were at SEC Media Day. That feels like 6 months ago with how everyone was so excited. And I'm still waiting for a quarterback to be in that goalless Josh Heupel system and not succeed. I'd be so happy if I'm an Auburn fan, because you know you're going to get offense. And I think Byron's set up for a big-time year. People are just going to question whether that kind of ball, you know, can go from the American to the SEC. There's instances all over the country where quarterbacks have stepped up. So I feel confident, and I believe Auburn's going to win the game because of their offense. I'm not worried about their defense, but their offense is going to give you sustainability and keep Baylor's offense off the field. So I look at Auburn being super successful in a, what are we calling this, a semi-home game in Atlanta? Like, that whole building is going to be blue and orange.
4: It's fine, but it's still a neutral
14: site. It's an adjacent home game. That's where it's at. It's what it is. It's an extension of Auburn. When I think Auburn, I think Atlanta. You know, it's you're so close.
4: That's what it is.
14: They're just right down the street. looking at the
4: mayor's going to be big, mad at you again.
14: I'm really concerned. Looking at the big picture this weekend, Steve, is there like a trend you're kind of going towards? Because it feels like dogs across the board. I mean, I'm just seeing all these big numbers. We had a 30-point, dog win outright last night. You have a 7-point dog win outright last night. I mean, I'm sure there's a million examples in which the favorite covered. I didn't go through them line by line. But it feels like with the unknowns across the board this year, and really every year in college football from this point forward, like, if I can catch a big number early, I'm taking it. So what's kind of the overall process this weekend when evaluating the landscape?
13: Yeah, I think it's pace, Greg. You know, like, Cole just asked me about Oklahoma, and I'm like, I believe they're coming out guns blazing with their offense, like trying to show off all the new toys they got to play with. I think Indiana, knowing they don't have anyone to play in the first, five weeks, Like, we know what Cignetti does in these spots. He wants to pummel teams. So I think it's different circumstances. But I do feel like the gist of the green dot in the quarterback's helmet and somebody on defense, like, well, that's evolutionized itself. And coaches are going back to, like, all right, hold on. Let's make sure we're all on the same page and go slow. Whereas now they want to use tempo as a changeup. I think you're going to see the pace pick up, especially in these games like you talked about against inferior opponents. You got to be wary of what those top teams actually have offensively. So I totally get what you're saying with the underdogs, but I would be wary of a team that just has explosiveness and wants to show it off, like an Indiana, like an Ohio State, and definitely like a Miami tonight. Like I they could name whatever score they want against Stanford. Stanford, they can't block anybody, and they don't have any speed. Like, usually growing up in football, when you saw teams, they would either be able to be slow and block people, or they would just be fast and outrun people. Stanford doesn't have either. Like, Miami's going to do whatever they want. Goodness and Mario's gracious. Still mad that last time he went to Palo Alto, he lost as a top-five team, and then he had that debacle at Oregon in Eugene. So, and he ran it up on Stanford last year. He's going to totally try and run it up against Stanford tonight, because also they get to play a home game in Palo Alto across the country. So I would be very wary of Miami tonight. He's in a perfect spot on a Friday night. Like, that's what he loves to do, show what he's got. Miami's going to name the score, whatever they want to do tonight.
15: What did Stanford do to you? Where is this coming from?
14: I just poor education?
13: No. Well, it took me a little longer than the average person. Maybe that's what it is. no, I just look at the matchup. I'm serious. Like, they could Miami, with all this speed now they have, I think the defense is going to be reliant on more speed. And I watched Stanford against Hawaii. Like, they couldn't get open against those guys. Like, Miami's going to suffocate them defensively, and they're going to outrun them and do whatever they want offensively. So I just hope Stanford gets through this week healthy, and then they can move on through the ACC. But this is not going to go well tonight in Palo Alto.
15: So for all the weird ones, you know, Virginia Tech 55.5 point favorite and whatnot, is there one out there that you look at and say, like, Maryland's a 45.5 point favorite? Is there some BYU's favorite by 51.5? Is there one out there that you see that is not inflated, that's not egregious? A couple that you look at and say, all right, you'd be safe going here, even though this looks like a game that's, you know, going to be one sided.
13: Yeah. That's a good one. I'm really curious to see what Wisconsin can bring to the table. I'm also curious in Texas. Like, how fast are they going to score? Because you know what they have next week. Like, is Sark going to, you know, try and put up 30 in the first half, and then it's that USC deal last week where they don't care what the score is, but everybody's going to talk about how the team gave up, you know, three touchdowns in the fourth quarter with Texas State. You know, they got an off-dynamic offense. But I just wonder how that's going to affect when you bring the physicality of Texas into play. So I would not touch Penn State. Marshall is got a ton of guys coming back. Gibson's done a good job with defense. And Penn State's got a lot of things to work out. I would be wary of laying it with Penn State. And the other one I'd be very wary of laying it is Oklahoma State. I know everyone talks about how much they love the idea of Morris going to North Tech, Oklahoma State now, and Mestemaker, and all these guys coming in. When I watched that team against the good teams in the American last year, it did not go well. And Tulsa beat those guys last year, and I get it. Oklahoma State's a totally different team. But Oklahoma State going to Tulsa, Tulsa's gonna, like, this is their Super Bowl. They don't get to play the big boys much. I would be very wary of Oklahoma State laying the points this weekend.
15: Yeah, that's our chosen sons for this season. So we know what side we're on.
14: Let me get you one more, and I just want a little Friday night action.
13: Yep.
14: What do you think of Fresno? It might be my play of the weekend, taking the points there. Mm. Am I nuts?
13: No, not at all. I was just very curious about USC. Like, I texted Cole. I'm like, all right, I got my new love in Bowman, the tight end. Like, that kid as a freshman. Because I loved the tight end last year at USC, and he transferred out to BYU. And I'm like, well, how good is this kid? And he comes in. I mean, the way he uses his hands, you just don't see that as a freshman tight end. But, like, Lincoln totally treated that as a preseason game. It was like, all right, this series, all right, what receivers are we going to see? And then some of the guys you never even ended up seeing. So to see how USC treated that game, I think Lincoln knows he's getting into a fight here. I believe that Fresno's offense is going to be way more capable than San Jose. And at times, San Jose had chances, throwing the football. I think there was some good stuff that San Jose exposed USC to, because everybody's talking about Gary Patterson and how good he is defensively. San Jose State finds some pockets there where they move the football. But was, the idea of, are you showing everything against an inferior opponent? I'm with you. 3-plus touchdowns with Fresno, plenty to play for. Those guys, playing out there in college, those guys, they nothing. San Jose State, Fresno State, they love going to play the big boys. So there'll be plenty of motivation on Fresno. I would think the offense is going to score more. And, again, with Lincoln, how's he going to handle it if he does get a big lead? If it does not go well early on for Fresno, the back door is going to be open. So I would take Fresno with the points. I'm with you, Greg.
14: Oh, boy. Love it.
15: Tennessee Furman, 66.5. You taking the over there?
14: Ooh.
13: Yes. Yes. Did you see who plays quarterback for Furman? I can't believe he's still in college. Garcia? I couldn't believe when I saw the box score last week. Garcia is still in college.
15: Which Garcia?
13: That was Jake, Steven. Right?
14: Oh, no, Jake Garcia? Formerly of Mizzou, Miami, and seven other schools? No.
13: Yeah.
14: Get out
13: of
14: here.
13: He played quarterback for that's the name of the quarterback in the box score last week for Furman. And
14: I'm going to need it.
15: 15 to 28, 183, no touchdowns and a pick.
14: I'm going to need a double check there. I don't
16: ECU
14: know.
16: ECU in Michigan.
13: Very
15: ECU in Miami. Yeah,
13: Tennessee's one of those teams, guys, that we want to see. Like all these teams laying the big points. Like you got to see it. What does it look like? Again, going back to the Byron Brown thing with Golish, this Faison kid. I mean, in that offense, they got receivers. You know what they have coming back offensively. Tennessee puts up points in a hurry against inferior teams. Like I expect a big night from Tennessee. So I don't think I'm looking at taking the points with Furman there.
15: Hey, you thought that's egregious. This kid, Mitch Griffiths, that's going to start for ECU against Alabama.
13: Yeah.
15: You know which quarterback he made his first career start against?
14: Well, he started his career at Wake, didn't he?
15: Yep.
13: Yeah, he backed up.
15: Do you know what quarterback he made his first career start against?
14: Let's say DJ Uiagalelei.
15: Nope. Go back further on the same team. Trevor Lawrence.
14: Get out.
15: Mitch Griffiths, who is starting for ECU against Bama, his first career start was against Trevor Lawrence. Or first career game he played in was against Trevor Lawrence.
14: How back are we? Golly, how good is college football? I can't
15: Trevor
14: wait
15: Lawrence
14: to go back
15: is like a legit sustained professional quarterback.
14: Like, he's on his second he's like looking for contract three. And now and Mitch Griffiths just still hanging around. Just hang around.
15: Unreal. Steve, great stuff, man. Appreciate you. Look forward to next week. Have fun.
13: All right, boys. Have a good one.
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15: All right, we'll get to a break, come back, and continue a Max Ball Friday. 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
15: 720. All right, welcome back in. McElroy and Kubik in the morning. Hair dryer still going on the carpet in the room, so we're good. Has not burned out yet. No fire started. So that's a plus. That's a win for us there. We're making progress. Don't know if we're actually going to stay, but we'll see how it's going to go. Later in the day. Not going to be able to deal with that here anytime soon. We got to get going on a Max Ball Friday. Obviously, we got a lot of games to talk about. We got a lot of things to discuss. A couple that we haven't spent a lot of time on last night. Greg, we did a little bit with Stanford Steve. Man, UMass last night, buddy. That was beyond impressive. And for multiple reasons, really. When you just look at the unexpected taking place, none of us were talking about that game. None of us were talking about that potentially going down the way that it did. And we had talked about it, the Rutgers skill and KJ Duff. And I mean, now, by the way, he went 9 for 196, yeah. 3 touchdowns.
14: Wasn't on him.
15: For the guys in our mentions that were saying, didn't y'all say Rutgers was good? Well, yeah, we said that guy was good. And he said that they may have 2 receivers and a running back drafted. Antoine Raymond, only 42 yards on the ground. They had 30 yards net rushing. Dylan Lonergan threw 3 picks. But, man, Pop Watson was awesome last night. Dude. 19 to 22, 197, 3 touchdowns. He ran 6 times for 40 yards. They were just the best way I know how to describe this for someone who didn't see this game, Greg, I would say UMass was in command of the game. Like, they did their stuff. It was not flukish. It was not a bunch of mistakes by Rutgers. Like, they went out and ran their stuff, man. And, like, they were just better. At the end of the day, they were just better. They forced some mistakes. But, wow, that was impressive. For what we saw UMass go out there and do, and not a lot of people are, you know, understanding or even know what head coach, I'm going to butcher his name, Joe Harasimak? Harasimak. Like, no one was talking about him. Now he's going to be everywhere. But that was impressive, man, what UMass did last night.
14: The quarterback made some money last night, dude. I don't know who you are. Like you said, Pop Watson. That was the biggest takeaway for me. I was like, this guy's a baller. I don't know how big he is. He doesn't look very big. You know, he's not real rocked up. He's not real, I don't know. He doesn't look.
15: I was watching that game last night, Greg, thinking about what Lane Kiffin told me about Trinidad Chambliss. And I'm like, yeah, I wonder if this is just a dude that, like, when the lights come on, well, here we go. Like, it's just, he just gets it done. That's what it felt like to me, because if y'all don't know, you've heard the story of me talking about Lane, that Trinidad couldn't complete an out route, and all of a sudden they get in scrimmages, and he just literally walks the offense up and down the field. Like, that's just kind of like, that's the type player I felt like I was watching last night. They have him listed, by the way, at 6'2", 210.
14: I'll take the under on
15: Transferred in from Virginia Tech.
18: Virginia Tech had him at 5'11 last year.
14: Yeah, I'll take the under on 5'11.
15: But Kyler Murray grew like 3 inches from the end of the season to the draft. Like, don't act like it can't happen.
14: It can happen, for sure. I mean, some guys are just late bloomers. But I'll tell you this. That kid's a player, dude. I mean, he's a player. Yep. And it just goes to show you the ultimate. Dude, Rutgers playing hard. D-line was getting after it. Like, the little bit I watched, it's like, I mean, it's not like Rutgers was laying an egg. I mean, they were trying to get after him, and he was just better than everybody else on the field. And he threw some strikes last night, man, pushed it down the field some. I really liked what I saw from him specifically. The other thing I would say about just where things are right now in the grand scheme, dude, so much is unknown. Offensive lines are across the board are a mess. And it kind of goes back to our conversation about Clemson LSU. If your quarterback just gets the ball out and you got good wideouts, because the wideouts were getting a lot of separation yesterday. Like, their guys were open for UMass. Yep. They were open, dude. And they were open on downfield throws. Like, if you got great wideouts nowadays, that's become such a premier position. So if your quarterback can push it and can get it out quick, and you got dudes outside, it definitely narrows the gap. And that's why I think Clemson's a live dog on Saturday. I'm not saying they win. I'm just saying their wideouts are legit. I mean, they're big time. So if there's one way that Clemson wins the game is by manufacturing big plays down the field. So can Vezina hit them, and can those guys create the separation like UMass did last night?
15: I just watched that first corner out that he threw in the first quarter. I got it on right now. I mean, it is just wide receiver had to drag his foot to stay in bounds, but it is just right in his belly. Like, just a beautiful throw. Yeah. They also did a nice job of mixing and matching, like, how they ran their zone scheme. I don't know if you noticed this, but, like, they would run it to strength, and they would just allow that Rutgers front to just flow with it, but they cut it all the way backside. They knew it was coming. Like, it was intentional. It was almost like a zone cut. And man, like, they had that defense flowing. And all of a sudden, the goal 23 would just turn it north and south, and 6 yards, 10 yards, 4 yards. Like, they were just busting them up. And I'm trying to find out how many career starts that offensive line had, because they were getting after him too. Once again, here's what we talk about. They weren't bullying guys 5 yards off the ball. I'm not saying they were just more physical, but it's just the understanding of how to stay latched on, how to get a hat on a hat, when to climb to a linebacker. Like, that's exactly what we're talking about. And that's what that UMass offensive line had, and what they were doing to Rutgers. Like, just have the understanding of the scheme. Let the backs work. Let your quarterback work. But just, like you talked about, there are some bad O-line play out there. Don't be a liability. Like, don't get your guy killed. Don't turn guys loose. We saw some of that last night as well in different games. But that's what it felt like that UMass O-line had last night.
14: And as that specific play that you described relates to this upcoming weekend, look at that play and apply it to Ole Miss LSU. Because week one, dude, everyone's fresh. Everyone's juiced. Like, the biggest thing about week one to me is just calm down. Like, sometimes it's real easy. I feel like guys fly around so fast in week one because they're so excited to be out there competing that oftentimes you're – aggressiveness is amped up a little on week one. So look at Louisville, how they run the stretch zone, and how if those linebackers from LSU and those D linemen are playing flat downhill, flat horizontally, those cutbacks are there for two explosive backs. Like, just stay, get your cleats in the ground, stay in phase, don't over pursue, because I think if there's ever a week where you come out a little hot on defense, and hot in a bad way. It's week one, and we saw it last night in Rutgers. So, like, apply that play and use it a bunch of different ways, because it's not the first time, and it certainly won't be the last time it shows up this weekend.
15: No doubt. I don't know if you hopped on right towards the end of my conversation with Steve before you were a part of it, but I'm hearing and seeing more people, I don't want to say jumping on the Baylor bandwagon, but gaining confidence in Baylor in this game. It felt like it was a lot Auburn. People felt great about Auburn. And now all of a sudden, there's a lot of people that are kind of like, nah, man, Lagway, Baylor, Dave Aranda, this defense. Where are you just confidence level on this game? Like, what do you – I don't care which side

0: But there is a path for Baylor to be very competitive in this game. And I think it makes it a track meet. If you make it a track meet, Baylor's in it. If Auburn's defense settles in and avoids giving up big plays downfield and is opportunistic when the ball's in the air, I like their chances of beating them by two scores. But there is a path. So to ignore the possibility of Baylor being competitive in this game, I think is not smart. But it also requires Baylor to be good against the run, and I'm not optimistic about that. I'm also not optimistic about Baylor being able to contain Byron Brown because Klanderman's defense did not handle quarterback run very well last year. So that's another aspect as well. So I just think there's a lot of things to look at here. It's still advantage Auburn. I give them a 75% chance to win the game. But I also think that there is a path for Baylor if they make it a shootout to make it real interesting.
1: Yeah, I mean, it's so much is going to depend on Lagway, his comfort level, being able to deal with the different looks, you know, how they can get him into a rhythm, make him feel just good. And it's, I hear some of the comments that keep coming out of it from DJ Lagway, and I actually lose confidence. You know, he's talking earlier this week about how he felt like God was doubting him, and had to call his mom. We've heard him blame Gainesville for, you know, some of the things that he's not having success with. Like, it's, you know, it is what it is. But either way, we'll talk more about Auburn-Baylor. We'll get into more LSU-Clemson, look through some more games around the SEC coming up this weekend. What are we watching for? All that and more next on a Max Ball Friday.
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4: Another rainy day, another wild storm rolling through Trustful. 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

0: All right, welcome back in. McElroy and Kubelik in the morning. Statement from the SEC 11 hours ago on the ruling in yesterday's preliminary hearing. We disagree with the court's decision. The SEC presidents and chancellors unanimously adopt a clear and reasonable standard. Member universities should not place former professional athletes on their rosters. The conference and its member universities have the right to establish the agreed-upon governance procedures, the rules under which they voluntarily compete, and expect those rules to be followed. The SEC will continue to defend this standard, the principle of fair competition, and the conference's authority to govern competition among its member universities. So there you go. That will continue today. I believe tonight at midnight is the deadline for LSU to add players to their roster. We'll see where that goes, what that is, and how it plays out. We are not going to spend too much more time talking about it. Some SEC games coming up this weekend. We'll dive into a few of those. You get UTEP Oklahoma tonight. Oklahoma is a 40.5 point favorite. It's on the SEC Network Plus, which apparently you can now access through YouTube TV.
1: Oh, boy. We are.
0: 7 o'clock.
1: Oh, we are.
0: You'll get that one.
1: I wish they would do, you could have the multi-view with all of these. It is nice that you get basically ESPN Plus games. Like you could watch, I watched Damian on on YouTube TV last night. So having to go through the ESPN app. If you wanted to catch a UAB game or some of like FCS games like that, you can now get it through YouTube TV, but you can't do
0: it. Hold on. How do you do it without going through the app?
1: ESPN Unlimited, which is how you get that, or if you just had select, but it's now included with YouTube. The carrier, the dispute they had almost a year or so ago was over and they rolled it out, 2-3 days or so ago. So now when you scroll through, if you look at it, there you see your ESPN channels, and then below it there's a line that says ESPN Unlimited or whatever, or you can click on ESPN, and then everything that's available on basically watch ESPN or that app is now right there in YouTube. So you can watch the game itself.
0: This is going to be helpful for,
1: for
0: people. I bookmarked somebody's tweet saying, this is how it's included. But, okay, first off, I've redone my channels, and I have, all sports channels at the top of my live.
1: Right, yeah.
0: That is. So you're saying go to live and then go to whatever?
1: Yeah, now, it may not show up in there because you're using technically custom, and when they put channels in, they don't automatically come in. But the easiest thing may be to do when you're under live, you can click on the program, look all the way to the left where you can click on the channel. And then when you do that, ESPN, the little graphic or something will come up, and then everything available.
0: Click on that.
1: Yeah, everything available should be what's live now. You should be able to watch Doring and
0: live
1: and Peter
0: upcoming
1: Berg.
0: Networks.
1: Yeah. Yes. And then it should be all the games, all of it right there. Yes.
0: All right.
1: I love that.
0: That's helpful.
1: It's annoying that, again, you can't do multi-view with some of these games. And last night I had to jerry-rig because they wouldn't let me do the multi-view that you could pick, even though they said you can pick any four multi-views. So me and YouTube are still beefing a little bit, but it's a step in the right direction.
0: No, that's super helpful because now I will say the app is not always user-friendly.
1: Correct.
0: It took me some finagling to go find Damian's game. I watched a little bit of it last night. In between airports and layovers and planes and the longer flight duration I had not having Wi-Fi last night as well.
1: Ooh.
0: So yesterday was a mess, to say the least. But, yeah, also some other college football news. Michael Lombardi, GM for the North Carolina Tar Heels football team, is out. That pending investigation is now complete, and it is not pretty. You guys want to go look into that? Just figure that out for yourself. You can. Ugh. But, yeah, it's not great. He's not going to be a part of that program anymore. But nonetheless, hey, North Carolina found a way to win last week, and you give them credit for that. Fresno State at USC. USC a 22.5 point favorite. And like Greg has brought up before, I agree with what Stanford Steve said earlier. USC, it felt almost scrimmage-like with what they did against San Jose State. It's why I left that game saying, I don't know about your O-line, man. I can't leave with full confidence there. Love your young tight end. Love your young receivers. Jaden Maiava looked great. But Fresno's going to come out and try to play bully ball. And I did feel better about the USC defensive line. 97, 98, I think it was 99 as well, 91. They had multiple guys that I was like, okay, this group may be different. This group may be real. Feeling pretty good about it. They're going to get put to the test. And, I mean, you're telling me that 8 o'clock here is a 6 o'clock kick there? Is that correct?
1: Yeah.
0: So now we're going to fight 5 o'clock traffic in LA to go watch this game? Yeah, I don't think that part's going to be much better. So expect another statement from the school on Monday about attendance and some excuses there. Again, don't really anticipate that that'll look a lot different than it did last week. But I am interested to see USC against a little bit more physical team, how they manage it, how it goes. But they had a lot of success with Maiava. Trent Mosley did some good things offensively. They just didn't have to work real hard on offense. So I'm anxious to see. Yeah, that's kind of like one of these things we talked about with UMass. Like, UMass did not make things difficult on themselves. It's kind of what USC did last week against San Jose State. You take a team like, say, Florida State, Georgia Tech last night, you know, those teams made life hard on themselves. That's going to be key early in the season when you're trying to figure out who's going to play where, who's going to play what, how things are going to go. Another SEC game we haven't gotten to from last night was Missouri, 54-14 against Arkansas Pine Bluff. Now, we knew this was going to be a blowout. We knew this wasn't going to be problematic. But this is one of those situations that I'm talking about. It looked really easy for Missouri last night. Austin Simmons in complete control. Now, he had receivers wide open. He didn't have a lot of pressure. 17 of 19, 252, four touchdowns. I'm not sure he took a snap in the second half. He was out early in this game. Matt Zollers did not look as good as Simmons. Added 87 yards through the air on 8 of 12 passing. 205 yards on the ground. They spread the wealth. Jamal Roberts, 13 of 47 in a touchdown. I thought the offensive line played well. I thought Dominic Adiche moving down to center looked pretty good. You had some things you can clean up, though. Twos didn't look great. Norfleet looked good at tight end. But this is exactly the way you want it to go. Like, you want to make life easy on yourself when you're playing in these games that you're supposed to handle. They handle their business. Give them credit for that, and I will. And we'll talk more SEC football coming up this weekend next on Jocks.
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3: Another rainy day, another wild storm rolling through Trustful. The ground is soggy, the winds are howling, the trees are falling everywhere. 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
5: Lock it in.
0: All right, welcome back in. McElroy and Kublik in the morning. One game we haven't mentioned a lot of here at 8:53, Friday, September 4th, from last night. Illinois 42, UAB 23. UAB goes 0-1, Illinois 1-0. Caden Hauser, 13-17, 182, three touchdowns, no interceptions. One of those came on a Hail Mary right at the end of the half. And, Greg, I have never seen this before. I have never seen a quarterback on a Hail Mary be able to stand in the pocket, like literally just stand, walk forward two or three steps, then sort of begin to crow hop into his heave to the end zone. That would end up being a touchdown for Illinois, which was big because that was a tight game going into the half right there. That gave Illinois some momentum heading into the half and obviously changed the score. I felt like we got some positives from UAB last night. I think there were some parts of that team that looked good, but you can't put one player at the line of scrimmage and then mush rush or spy that individual. And like we've talked about Caden Hauser, dude, he's got a cannon. You didn't think he's going to be able to get the ball to the end zone? You got to try to get a quarterback off platform, at least make him uncomfortable, not let him set up like that to throw a Hail Mary.
5: I'm on the same page with you. The problem that I have, though, is still the back end execution. It's like you got a defensive back with hands on the ball.
0: Fair.
5: Like, what is, like, you are taught to go straight volleyball in that situation, dude. Like, you spike that thing as hard as humanly possible. And in the era of, oh, well, my stats, me, and it's not that uncommon. Like, we dealt with it back in the day. Like, guys want picks. If you're a defensive back, a pick is fun. But you try to intercept it as opposed to bat it down, it costs your team 6 points. I mean, you had hands on the ball. Like, knock it down. You're good. And you get out of there, and you're in pretty good shape going into the half. So that was still the more agree. I don't have a problem with the rush or lack thereof. You've seen more and more teams start to go with a four-man rush, one late ad linebacker with a three-man rush traditional, so kind of a green dog, if you will, in the Hail Mary situation, which I hate as a player, especially from 60 yards out, because my receivers, even if they run four flat, which we know they don't, can't get to the end zone in 6 seconds. So I've always thought from 50 and beyond, you rush four at worst, but it's still the back-end execution that was a problem.
0: I thought Ryder Burton did some good things for UAB at quarterback. He showed some toughness, man. Like, he made some tough throws. He was only 18 of 31, 219, a touchdown and a pick. But, you know, got him down there to score late, kept him in the game for a minute. Did some really good things. I thought they played hard. You know, you saw a couple of different areas of that football team that looked to be vastly improved from what we saw a year ago. Like, Roderick Robinson had a nice hurdle late at 235 pounds. Out of the backfield. So I felt much better about, I know it wasn't a comfortable loss and it's still a loss, but I felt a lot better about the possibilities for UAB football this season coming out of that game than I did going in. Back with more Max Ball next.
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0: All right, welcome back in. McElroy and Kubelik in the morning. Greg is doing television again. 9 a.m. Friday, September 4th, right here on Jocks. A lot of games coming up this weekend. We've talked a lot about games that we got last night. UAB goes down to Illinois 42-23. They actually outrushed Illinois in that game, 194-50. So some positives for UAB coming out of that one that I think when you look at Ryder Burton at quarterback, Roderick Robinson at running back, some of the things they're going to be able to do, I feel better about them moving forward than I did coming into the season. Samford goes down to Southern Illinois 22-18 last night. They were outrushed 181-70. Damian, that's back-to-back games that Samford has really struggled on the ground. Is that something that you think can change for the Bulldogs during the course of this year?
1: It's going to be tough. Their center actually went down late in the game. It looks like he's probably going to be missing some time. They're rotating guys at tackle. I mean, they've got to find five. And I know that the continuity and the things that they have to do up front. But the thing is, because what we saw for so long in the air raid, the run game was kind of, and I don't want to be disrespectful when I say it, but it's kind of forgotten about. You kind of hide some things because you were, hitting swing passes or doing like long extended handoffs with the pitch. The pitch sweep, toss sweep, whatever. But now with Coach Gross in there, there's a focal point of, hey, we have to establish the run game because it opens up everything else. The quarterback's mobility and Jabari Johnson helps him out a little bit because he can kind of get you out of trouble in some things because Southern Illinois, they were dialing it up pretty – they were very strategic when they did, and they didn't make any bones about it. But they've got to be able to shore things up because you have some quality playmakers out there. There's a true freshman yesterday, Caden Aukerman, who really showed up and became like the go-to guy. But they've got to shore up some things up front for sure.
0: Absolutely. So we'll see if that goes and if that can get going. But also maybe you lose some confidence in Illinois. Like they didn't look great last night. They ended up running for 150, but it wasn't clean. 29 of that came from Hauser. He was efficient, but just – didn't feel like they could really maintain possession. I felt like there were times that the UAB defense was a little bit too disruptive. But either way, Illinois, a team I thought going to have a good season. Parts of it did not look as clean as you wanted it to last night. Games coming up tonight. We've talked about a couple that we're going to see, a couple that we're going to get. Obviously, the Oklahoma game one that we're going to have interest in. You also get Fresno State and USC on Fox tonight. That one could be fun with the physicality that Fresno's going to bring. 8 p.m. on Fox. 8 p.m. on ESPN, Miami and Stanford. If you heard Stanford Steve on the show earlier, he does not think this game's going to be very competitive. Like he does not think that this is one that Stanford can even hang in. Feels like Miami will call their shot in a lot of different ways. And, we'll see. Two new head coaches on FS1 at 7 p.m. tonight, Toledo and Michigan State. Michigan State, a 10-point favorite. Jason Candle out at Toledo. You get 7 p.m. on ESPN, Long Island. The Sharks are going to take on Kansas. They'll be in Lawrence. And at 6 o'clock, North Carolina A&T is at Georgia State. Also on the Big Ten Network, Indiana State's at Purdue. And it gets going early again. ESPN Plus, 5:30. You've got San Jose State and Eastern Michigan. San Jose State 1-0 after that loss to USC. Eastern Michigan 1-0. They try to get their second win of the season. They're a 3-point favorite in that one. So that's kind of tonight. Now we go to tomorrow. Games inside the Southeastern Conference that we haven't really spent a lot of time on yet. Maybe not even how some of these games are going to go win-loss, but what we're looking forward to. ECU and Alabama. Alabama has released their depth chart. We'll get into that a little bit when Greg comes back, so I want to get his thoughts on it. Alabama, 11 a.m. on ABC, has won 86 straight games against non-conference opponents at home. ECU guys has three starters back. Three. Mm. And that's not always the end-all be-all of what it's going to be in the portal era, but 33% of their production returns. That is 122nd in college football, according to Bill Connolly. They have one starter back on offense. They averaged 104.1 rushing yards last year, did Bama. It was the first time since 1946, or the lowest, excuse me, since 1946. That's the year that they started keeping rushing statistics at Alabama. That's got to get better. We think it's going to get better. You look at the retooled offensive line, adding Josh Ford, mobility at quarterback. There are a lot of reasons to get on board with thinking that it will be better. But it's going to be one of those wait and sees for me. I need to see it. It's where my eyes will be tomorrow morning at 11 when that game kicks off is, can that Alabama offensive line have the togetherness that we've talked about, like Missouri had, like UMass had, that some of these other teams that have impressed us early in this season? Go back to what Virginia did week one with that 23-play drive against NC State. Doesn't have to be trained killers on every play. Just have the wherewithal of what's being asked of you, how to operate as one, how to work as a unit. If Alabama can do that, I think they have enough skill around them, even with the younger quarterback, to kind of get that thing back on track and get going. Good news for Bama, ECU's lost 15 straight to AP-ranked opponents. They've lost 9 straight to SEC teams, 1-8 in their last 9 games, 0-13 all-time against SEC opponents not named South Carolina. That's the one win that they did get. They're also 2-29 versus AP top 15 teams on the road all time. So we know everything's going to point to Alabama winning this game. They won 30 straight against non-Power 4 teams. The last time they lost back-to-back 4 games in a season was 2000 and 2001. We mentioned Mitch Griffiths a little bit earlier. I mean, this is wild, guys. 6-year senior. His first season was in 2020 against Wake. His first game that he played in was against Trevor Lawrence. I mean, that in and of itself is just mind-boggling to think about. We have a quarterback in college football that also competed, Damian, as a quarterback in college against Trevor Lawrence.
1: That's insane. What is eligibility nowadays, man?
0: Not something that lasts a short period of time.
1: Trevor Lawrence?
0: He's going to be 25 next week, by the way. Mitch Griffiths will be 25 next week, which is probably younger than 3/4 of the Virginia offensive line, but still.
1: Well,
0: they're,
1: I mean,
0: finding ways. Listen, they're finding ways.
1: But that's the thing, because we talked about it with Indiana. The older you are, the better you are, correct?
0: That's it. When you're old, you're good. That's all that matters.
1: So he's
0: good. That's why, hey, who's the team out in California? Cal Poly. They got the 47-year-old. Right. They're going to win a national championship this year.
2: That's why Tom Brady's
0: best
2: stuck
0: team
2: around
0: in college football.
1: Yeah.
0: That's it. It's the only reason.
1: So, Cole, I will ask this. Is it so much the number of rushing yards that Alabama has on Saturday, or is it just the presentation that, hey, they're going to be able to rely on running the football as opposed to what it looked like last year?
0: Or yeah, is it, man, let's look clean. I want it to look clean. Mm-hmm. I want there to be an understanding of, number one, from the backs, you know, how the play's supposed to go, where the play's supposed to go. I want to have an understanding of when to get north and south, when to stretch a play outside the tackle. I want double teams to be latched on at the line of scrimmage a little bit longer. Angles to linebackers. Strain is going to be one of the biggest things I'm looking at for this Alabama offensive line. Like, if you don't get your hat across initially, if you don't get your hand placement exactly where it needs to be initially, can you strain throughout the course of the play? Play through the whistle. Because those are the little bitty things. Like, if you go watch Missouri last night, I realize it was Arkansas Pine Bluff, and I'm a moron. I stayed up and watched that film when I got back to my hotel room. When you watch their O-line operate, there are multiple plays in which the block is not initiated the way you'd want it to. But because they stay attached and they run their feet throughout the course of the play, the back's able to make a cut, get north and south, pick up 4 yards, 8 yards, 12 yards, whatever it is. And that's what Alabama didn't do a good job of last year. Like, initially, some things might be okay, but then that back makes a cut, or the back's a little bit indecisive, which happened way too often, and then all of a sudden it's a 2-yard loss, or it's no yard gain, because you kind of gave up on the block 3/4 of the way through the play, didn't think it was going to have an impact on the play. Next thing you know, you're not able to gain positive yards. So I just want to see it work as one, Damian. I want to see it look clean, and I want to see nobody running free in the backfield. I don't want to see guys chasing the ball back from behind because they weren't touched, and I don't want to see guys splitting double teams because you left your combination block too early. Like, those are the keys for me as far as this Alabama run game is concerned against ECU.
1: Yeah, and that's one thing, because like we went back and we watched a little bit of, you know, Texas and Arkansas. And you brought up a great point of like, man, everybody's talking about Texas offensive line supposed to be this, you know, it's supposed to just be the best in the SEC with all the, you know, all the Ferraris they got out wide. They got some dogs up front. But even you were starting to see like, hey, man, like there's some leaks that are happening against, again, at that point in time, an Arkansas team that defensively was just trying to figure it all out. And you see the confusion that they had. So I was just wondering, as far as for Alabama, because of how, if you could pinpoint certain things that happened last year for Alabama, what were the biggest issues on why it just didn't work?
0: I would say, number one, an overall understanding of the concepts of the run plays. If we're just referencing mainly the run plays, mm-hmm. I don't think there was a lot of issues with the passing game. I mean, Ty Simpson had a great year. He obviously had one of your better, more talented receivers that had a bit of a down year. Drops were a little bit of an issue there. Pass protection was a little bit of a concern at times. But all in all, that part of the offense wasn't problematic. Oh, conceptually, overall, the understanding of what's supposed to take place. Sometimes you don't take the ball and run as fast as you can as a running back. Mm-hmm. Sometimes you got to let things develop just a little bit. Sometimes you know a play's not going to go outside. Like it's not designed to bounce outside. Sometimes as an offensive lineman, you got to understand we, no matter what, have to stay latched on this combination block just a little bit longer. Like that's got to happen if this play is going to work. Not being fooled by a linebacker that looks like he's going to play over the top or play underneath. You make that decision too quickly, and then they're sitting there able to make the play. Either they're running to the backfield or they're coming over the top, and you're not in position to be able to go make a block. Like that was never really in sync for a consistent period of time, for an extended period of time. So for me, that's number one, is just, and I will say this, like I have a pretty good feeling that some of that has been heavily adjusted in the building of some of the coaching changing to maybe what was not understood as opposed to a hypothesizing that everything was understood, specifically dealing with the offensive line. And I think that part is going to change or has a good chance of changing. Because as we also know, once you get out there against live billets, things can go to hell in a handbasket. Like
1: quickly.
0: You can feel great about things, and then all of a sudden, I mean, you saw it on your teams. I saw it on my teams. We've talked about practice warriors, spring game warriors. Like, there are always those things that, oh, yeah, this is going to rip. And then you get in a game, and you're like, hold on a second. Like, that is not what we thought. That is not going the way we planned it. But I do think that has been addressed, and I think that they have discovered that that was an issue last year, that there wasn't as much of an understanding of the concept of the play as opposed to saying, all right, let's run outside zone. Okay, let's run counter. Mm-hmm. As opposed to, no, this is why you make this block this way. And this is why you make this adjustment when this happens. Like, and I think there was more communication as to, tell me what you don't know about this concept and why we run it and how we run it. And then helping the understanding grow from that standpoint. So that gives me a little bit of confidence that it should be better.
1: Okay. So what are you looking at for Keelan Russell in his first start? Same thing, just clean operation.
0: Comfort, yeah. Operate the offense comfort level. If there's a read, get it out quickly and distribute the football. Like, if there's an uncovered you're supposed to throw, don't hesitate, just throw it. Throw the ball in the stands if you have to. Mm-hmm. Be decisive when you leave the pocket. It's okay to keep your eyes locked on a receiver. I love the way he does that, by the way. But if you're going to leave, put the ball down and go. Tuck it and go. If there's a scramble drill, be decisive in that. All right, this guy's going to go to the sideline. If he's open, I'll throw it. If not, I'll tuck it, pick up five, or I'll throw it in the stands. Like, get out of a fake quickly and be decisive and be definitive on where you want to go with the football. He's pretty much been that when I've seen him. So I just – it's like I talk about with Austin Simmons. Like, it's Arkansas Pine Bluff. Like, when you watch it, he's decisive. He is comfortable. That's the same way Pop was for UMass last night. Like, he knew what to do with the ball. And we've talked about that with a team on the other side of the state last year. When we had a guy who couldn't let go of the ball, much less know what to do with the ball. So I just want to see a level of comfort and a level of decisiveness in the operation of the offense, and I'll be fine. I don't care if he throws for 480 or 180. That does not matter to me. It is the operation of the offense and how comfortable he is in it, Damian, that's going to matter to me watching that Alabama offense.
1: Yeah, I'm right there with you. Because, again, there's only so much you can really learn as far as just the quality of opponent that you're going against. But I look at it from the same perspective. Now, you look on the defensive side for Alabama, a couple new bodies up front. But for Kane Womack, I think people truly don't understand what it means to have that entire secondary back. Because these are the guys that have played with him the entire time. Like, all they know is Kane Womack defensively. And when they talk about being able to disguise some things, because you have veterans, like true veterans that have played a ton of football and have made impacts 100% since they've been back there. What do you expect from the front seven for Alabama?
0: Man, it's, they're going to allow to play so much more free if they're asked to. They're going to allow to be more aggressive if they need to, and they're going to be able to mix and match. There's nothing better than going into a game when you know what front you're going to get and you know what the defensive line is going to do. And even if they're a group that slants a lot and stunts a lot, if you know that's where they live and that's what they do and you come in, you're like, oh, okay, this three technique's a little tighter. He's probably going to play this back door, and then they do. Or when they go two threes, they're both going to pinch inside and the backers are going to stick to the outside. Whatever it is, if you go into a game and things start happening the way you knew and the way you prepped for, that skyrockets your level of confidence. I think Alabama's front's going to be able to operate in a very different manner this year than they did last year from start to finish because of that. Secondary's going to be able to cover up so much. They're going to be able to play free. They're going to be able to design more, do more up front, which is going to make them more confusing. And when you're more confusing, that doesn't allow me to be as comfortable. Would you agree with that, Greg, as far as when you're facing a different front, like that's what that causes when they're able to play that way?
2: Oh, 1,000%. Like if, and the biggest thing that I feel like Alabama lacked last year, they had the edge presence in Yanze Pierre, right? Like you have edge, but you never really had a bunch of guys that could really push the pocket and make the quarterback uncomfortable. Like they had good, solid players. I mean, like, let's be real. They were solid, but there was no one on the defensive front, at least on the interior, that scared you. Was there anyone that scared you? James Smith, maybe occasionally, like every once in a while,
0: he could
2: perhaps
0: give you some problems. Yeah, he could definitely give you some problems. I mean,
2: and I don't know if this
0: the hard
2: group
0: part
2: can.
0: About you asking that question is. Well, the hard part is it's going to be still comparative, and it's like nobody compared to what we used to see. No, like not even close.
2: That's true.
0: And I would say later in the year, like, you know, maybe you had a guy or two that kind of started to turn into that a little bit, but not start to finish. No, you didn't just have that guy.
2: And I think that's
0: like London
2: the big
0: Simmons
2: question.
0: Showed it at times late, mm-hmm. but not start to finish for four quarters. No.
2: And I like London Simmons. I think he's got a chance to have a nice year. I don't know if they're deeper up front. I don't think anyone's deeper up front than they used to be, but I think they got a chance to be a little more disruptive. So much of it has to do with new guys. I mean, all I've heard are just great things about Terrence Green and Devin Tompkins. And to be honest with you, last year's tape didn't necessarily lead me down that rabbit hole. I mean, if anything, I was a little bit watching their tape last year. I was like a little bit like, oh, man, what am I missing here? You know what I mean? Like it was a little underwhelming. And a little bit was scheme-based, and Terrence Green was, I think, a little overweight last year and things like that. So we'll see. All I've heard is rave reviews, though, about their defensive line and the growth of that group and how guys have dropped weight and the position versatility that you get from Tompkins can play him a little on the edge. Like, I think there's some things to like about his position versatility. He might even be more of an edge guy than he is an interior guy at times, depending on how they line up, how much three down they run. I don't think it'll be a ton of three down because I think they're thin at linebacker, but still, I might be, and we've spent a lot of time talking about the O-line, the run game, all that stuff. I'm watching the D-line first tomorrow. Outside of watching, everyone wants to see the quarterback and the rhythm and the passing game and the run game, all this other stuff. Dude, I want to see the D-line because I know their quarterback's going to be good. I have a lot of faith in that young man. I think their O-line's going to be better. Why? Because it can't get worse. Okay? It can't. Like, there's no way it can be as inconsistent as it was a year ago. No, don't you start. Don't even think about it.
0: It won't be, but it could be.
1: It could.
0: It could. It won't be, but it could be. I got film on other ones I could show you.
2: Don't start. They will at least play through the whistle this year. I watched a game just the other day. I was like, Caden Proctor went four straight plays without touching somebody. I'm like, what are we doing? You know what I mean? It's like, goodness gracious. So at least there's going to be some finish. I think there'll be some edge. Will they be as talented? Probably not. But I do think they'll have good cohesion. And I think they'll be well coached. I have good faith in that as well. But, dude, if this team's going to take a step, it's going to be with a great D-line. Because let's be real. When was the last time Bama had a great D-line? It's been a minute. So I think that's the group I might be watching most closely tomorrow and see if they dominate up front.
0: I agree with you on that versatility with the guy like Devin Tompkins. If they are able to be more aggressive, move more, do different things, that's where that really can help you, because you can now, you can line him up at a shade, you can line him up in a five, you can line him up out wide, you can move him, and hit that position versatility with his frame can allow you to be very different in different ways. So I'm anxious to see both, man. I really am, because I think the defense could have a little bit of a new look from start to finish. And as we talked about before you hop back on, I believe, based on things that I've heard, seen, that the understanding of the scheme from an offensive line perspective with the backs will be improved. And if that's improved, along with what you said, the strain and the effort just a little bit more, then it will be better. And it might not be one of the best Bama offensive lines we've ever seen, but with everything else around them, it doesn't necessarily need to be that. It's like we talked about with UMass O-line, Virginia O-line. Understand the scheme, understand what's asked for you, and just give me good effort, man. Like, strain through the whistle and know how the play is supposed to work. And probably more importantly, Greg, like, know how to avoid catastrophes. Like, just don't let this guy run free through the line of scrimmage. Like, protect the B-gap from this guy flying downhill, and we'll be okay. And if all that comes around for that offensive line, they will be a lot better than they were a year ago.
2: Well, I know you always say it can get worse. I get that. That's not untrue. But do you not think, and maybe it's me, do you not think that last year their biggest problem was a lack of strain and edge? Like, if you want to describe him as quote-unquote soft or whatever, that's fine. I have a hard time pushing back on that. Like, there was not one time in 3 years I saw Caden Proctor just wreck somebody. You know what I'm saying? I don't know why that was. I mean, I'm talking wreck somebody. I'm talking moving him 15 yards downfield. You know, I mean, Booker a couple years ago was a tone setter, right? I mean, he was a tone setter.
0: They did it
2: setter.
0: Together a couple times, yeah.
2: 100%. He was a tone setter. But I feel like last year we didn't get the best of Caden Proctor because the guy next to him maybe couldn't hold him accountable the way they did the year before. You know what I mean? And it's not like, you know, I mean, I think that was a big part of it. Plus, I think he's a guard at the end of the day, but that's moving to a whole different conversation. You didn't have any other personnel at tackle, and Lloyd wasn't ready yet. But you hear great things about Lloyd. I feel like there's a collective urgency amongst the O-line that makes me feel really good. And when I don't care, I don't want your O-line to be dirty, but I want to be right on the fringe of being just a little bit dirty along the O-line. You know what I mean? Not where you're taking cheap shots and trying to injure guys or anything, but I want to flirt with an effort penalty on every play. An effort penalty means you're finishing maybe a little bit too long into the whistle. Like, they blow the whistle and you're still pushing the guy. Like, oh, there's a pile and you have your right guards going and cleaning it up, and it's right on the verge of oh, that could be a late hit. You know, I think when you have your O-line, it's just right on the fringe of being flat-out dangerous. That's a good thing. You know what I mean? So that's what I'm looking forward to seeing from that group collectively moving forward.
0: Absolutely. And we're going to see if it can be different. We're going to see if it really does change for Alabama this upcoming season. We'll talk more about that one, more about the rest of the games throughout the course of the Southeastern Conference. Before we do that, Greg, tell our listeners about Canty.
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0: All right, when we come back, we'll run through the rest of the SEC other games this weekend that we're looking forward to on a Max Ball Friday right after this on Jock.
3: What's up, fellas? 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
3: What's up, fellas? Mike Golick Jr. here. 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
0: Greg, we were talking during the break about a little bit more about UMass and just this whole deal and how good they looked yesterday. These running backs also, one just popped. Like, these running backs were awesome last night. Curtis Kimmons is a graduate, 5'11", 230. You want to take a guess of where he transferred in from?
2: I'm going to say Boston College.
0: Southeastern.
1: The Fire? Lakeland, Florida?
0: Not the conference, just Southeastern.
1: Oh. I know them.
2: They were on bad box score.
1: Jeff Levy used to coach there.
0: He coached at Southeastern?
1: Yeah. He was the offensive coordinator.
0: I hadn't seen the tape on him.
1: He was the offensive coordinator. Put up 60 on us.
7: Oh, yeah.
0: That was 14. 23 was Elijah Faulkner, 5'9", 195. He's just a sophomore there. He's only been for UMass. He had 114 yards on 40 carries last year combined. One reception. So,
2: and now they're dudes.
0: I mean, it's – yeah, and they both looked incredible. And they're like, I'm watching the game in breaks, and it's like they're making it happen. Like they look good. Nonetheless, fun game last night. Let's get into a little bit more of what we're going to get this weekend. We kind of started going through the Southeastern Conference. We got hung up on Alabama there and didn't get a lot further. South Carolina's got Kent State at 11:45 on the SEC Network. That is going to be no starting tackle, no starting defensive end. But I think the question here, Greg, is just let's see Lenore Sellers and Kendall Briles. Let's see the comfort level with that new offensive scheme. Does it look like Lenore's is operating it smoothly? I mean, that for me is kind of where my eyes will be for that South Carolina-Kent State game.
2: Yeah, I mean, new offense, rhythm in the offense. I'll be watching the wideouts. What do they look like there? It's been a question mark beyond Nick Harbor. Had a couple injuries to deal with, so I'll be watching that group. That's probably it. I mean, it's mostly on the offensive side. I'm not sure we'll learn a lot about their defense in a game like that. But offense, operation, tempo, and personnel around Lenore's will be the things I'm watching most closely.
0: We'll get Youngstown State at Kentucky at noon on SEC Network Plus. Man, it's just this offense, right? Isn't it? Just how together can they be? How much continuity is there? What does it look like from a play call perspective? Just kind of trying to get Kenny Minchie and all these new faces on the same page. And listen, Youngstown, you know, that's a team that wants the blood of your nose. They're 1-0. They're not going to come in there playing games. And, you know, 43-10, they beat Mercyhurst last week. But it's one that Kentucky should handle. I want to see how smooth the operation of that offense is with all the talent that's been brought in.
2: Yeah, I think more than anything, I'm curious to see Minchie. That's interesting. I want to watch the offensive line. Like, also run pass balance. Where are they at with that? Are they going to be a group that wants to bludgeon you and then take some shots? Or are they going to be kind of a heavy screen efficiency passing attack? Like, what exactly, who do they want to be? And we'll learn a little bit about that matchup. And granted, there's a lot to learn about Kentucky. I think your game involving Arkansas is the most interesting as far as figuring out who they want to be. But I do think Kentucky's probably second in the SEC as far as interest. And how different are they? What do they change? What's unique about them? They're probably second because I feel like I just don't have a great feel for either of those two rosters. So be real interested to see how it goes. I think the defense will also be something I'm watching with Kentucky. Not that you'll learn a lot about Youngstown State, but I feel like they put a lot of their money and resources into the O-line and running backs and quarterback. So is there anything left on the roster? That's a big question for me.
0: No, I'm with you. So we'll move to my game, 3:15, SEC Network, UNA at Arkansas. Here's what I'll tell you about UNA, man. Like, they are going to try you deep. They're going to get some shots in. They have a big physical quarterback that has been at Colorado. He's played real football that can push the ball down the field. Their offensive line will not be a liability. And I know a lot of times when we start talking about these type matchups, you're like, okay, well, they're not going to be able to hold up front. Like, they're going to get demolished up front like that. That won't really be the case for this team. They got a kid that has been at, I believe, Central Florida and Western Kentucky playing left tackle, Levy Johnson. He can play, man. Like I watched Levy Johnson's UNA film, and I'm like, he shouldn't be there. I actually told Brent Dearman that. I was like, your left tackle shouldn't be there. And he's like, I know. His dad's a linebacker coach. Apparently was a little bit of a knucklehead when he was at some other places playing good football. They got a kid, Colin Wright, at left guard that had chances to go other places, but he's married with a kid. He didn't want to leave UNA, wants to play in the new stadium. Like, he's from Muscle Shoals, so he didn't want to leave. They get a Will French from Memphis that was a walk-on at center. Nobody knew about him, but the D-line coach from Memphis is now at UNA. And he's like, listen, man, this kid was hell on wheels in practice. Like, he gave our defense fits running scout team. So they're like, okay, we'll take him. Now he's our starting center. Got a big 320-pound kid, Jaden Simmons, at right tackle. Gets a little overextended, but, like, he can move you. Like he's a big physical kid that's got some quick feet and ability. So that's an area of this team that might not be overwhelmed. So now they gave up some linebacker run through. That was a problem last week. We'll talk to Ron Roberts today to see if they want to continue with that. And then I'll tell you another name to watch. When UNA is on defense, Avery Howard, 15, 6'3", 250. He's kind of like what we talked about some of these other defenses have now. Inside guy, outside guy. Like, he looks like a DN, but they'll move him down. They'll stand him up. He can be problematic. And then they got this dude, Mon Cole, that's 6 foot, 330 inside. Him going up against Caden Kittler, who I need to see a little bit more from. I need to see more from Caden Kittler this year, Arkansas center. Like, he's getting a lot of hype coming into the season, and he played light last year. I need to see him play heavy, play heavier than he did a year ago, because they want to run the ball. Dude, they got Braylon Russell and Sutton Smith. That's a nice 1-2 punch. That's a little bit of thunder and lightning if the offensive line can get going. And I think Malachi Breland's going to be a nice add at left guard, the kid from Memphis. He played some good football last year for them. So you know what they're going to run. It's going to be stretch play, inside zone. They'll run mid zone, and then they're going to run counter power. They're going to build a play-action game off that. A lot of splitter stuff with the tight ends. They're going to insert and split the tight ends a ton. They're going to try to visually deceive you with that. Like, that's going to be the offense, and they'll see if K.J. Jackson can run it. But you've said it, Greg. Like, there are things to learn in these games. There feels like the last two teams we talked about, Kentucky and Arkansas, there's going to be a ton for us to learn about those two teams.
2: I'm not kidding when I tell you this. I'm not hyping your game either. I think it's the most interesting look behind the curtain of all the teams that are playing low-level competition this weekend. We kind of know what a lot of those teams are. I mean, we have a sense of what Florida is. We have a sense of what South Carolina is. We have a sense of what Alabama is. Like, we know what Tennessee is to an extent. Like, we've seen a lot of those guys play. We've seen a lot of those guys play at that school. What we haven't seen is anything about Arkansas. And Arkansas, I know they won a couple games last year. That's it. I know they didn't win in the SEC. But they were dangerous, and they were entertaining to watch. And they gave A&M fits. They gave Ole Miss fits. Like, they gave some teams some problems. And I'm not suggesting that all of a sudden Silverfield comes in and waves the magic wand. Now they're all of a sudden competitive in the SEC. But I just think that team remains an intriguing team to watch. You have a couple of unique opportunities if you're Arkansas this year. You host Georgia in a couple weeks. You know, I mean, like, there's some opportunities to learn some things about Arkansas. And frankly, coming into the year, there's not a team in the SEC I know less about. With what they are, who they want to be, what their personnel looks like on both sides.

0: that's one that also, you know, we'll probably have a conversation about at some point in our game of what that one could look like, the matchup that's going to be next week, because Utah put it on Idaho. Idaho goes 0-2, Utah 1-0. I mean, they demolished that football team last night.
1: And I look, if you are paying attention to the narratives being created in the college football world, the conference supremacy argument is a big part of the offseason fodder. And does Arkansas beating Utah, or does Utah beating Arkansas help the Big 12, or vice versa? Excuse me, I don't know. But I do know the SEC needs all the help they can get right now. If they're going to pound their chests about the quote-unquote depth of the league, which we all do, we all do it, then you need Arkansas to go out there and be competitive. You need Arkansas to go out there and play well, because Utah's going to be there at the end, and they're going to be in the mix as a Big 12 title contender. And if the bottom of your league can knock off a contender in the Big 12 like Mississippi State did to Arizona State last year, that helps the big picture for the SEC. I mean, UMass beating Rutgers last night does not help the Big 10. So I think there's some benefit to learning about Arkansas, and if you want to pound your chest about the SEC's dominance, it's games like that that can alter the perception of the league as a whole. So worth watching and paying attention to.
0: Absolutely. All right, so let's get to a break. Come back on the other side. We'll continue a Max Ball Friday next on Jocks.
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3: What's up, fellas? 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
1: All right, welcome back in. McElroy and Kubik in the morning, 9:44 right here on Jocks. 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
1: All right, let's get to some predictions from this weekend. GMAC, I don't think there are a lot of games that we feel like the predictions might go both ways, but do you feel confident, comfortable about Alabama getting a, let's just say, comfortable win against East Carolina?
3: I do. I think East Carolina will come to play. It's a veteran roster, so don't be shocked if they're battling. But I think ultimately there's too much talent on the Alabama roster to make it a four-quarter competitive game. But I wouldn't be that shocked if in the second quarter it's still maybe a little bit of a grind. A lot of young players, a lot of guys making their first start, and it's to be expected that it might not be smooth sailing for 60 straight minutes. If it is, awesome, but should never go into a game with that being the expectation.
1: Absolutely. All right. Does Boise push Oregon, or is this a comfortable? I'm with you on Bama, by the way. I think it's a multi-score win. I think it's comfortable late. Can Boise push Oregon, or is this a comfortable Oregon win?
3: I think comfortable Oregon win. Boise's not what they once were. Even if they were to be able to create a little bit of an edge, it'd be maybe along the offensive line trying to run the ball. That ain't happening against that defensive front. So I think Oregon wins this thing comfortably.
1: All right. Not many others that I feel like are going to be uber competitive, so let's get to some of the big ones. Auburn-Baylor. When you look at how this game goes, plays out, what do you see and who ends up winning?
3: I like Auburn, but I don't think it's going to be an easy game. I actually think it's going to be a high-scoring game. I think Baylor's going to be able to score. I think Baylor will create some big plays. Baylor has a few question marks at wide receiver. There's no doubt about that. But I also think Baylor's quarterback is going to be a really good fit. DJ Lagway in this offense, I like the fit. So we'll see. I mean, I think that there's a lot of question marks. I don't think Baylor's defense can be able to stop them. I think Baylor will struggle on that side of the ball. I do think Aranda will have a plan, but I'm mostly looking at how he aligns more so than their personnel, because I don't think their personnel's at all difference makers. I don't think they have enough there. So I think Auburn wins it in what I think is going to be a little bit more high-scoring game, and I think it'll be a fun watch. I really do.
1: Okay. Yeah. So a higher-scoring Auburn win. I don't know if I feel as confident about all the points combined as you, but I do feel like Auburn gets a win. I think there will be some things that Baylor can do to complicate it, but I think Auburn gets the win. Finally, LSU Clemson 6:30 on ABC. Tigers and Tigers, one Death Valley to the other. Ultimately, does LSU win, and how do they get it done?
3: You know, I think LSU ultimately wins, but I think maybe I'm crazy. I think Clemson makes it real interesting. And I think Clemson's weapons at wide receiver will make it a challenge. I think Clemson can create a couple plays. I think they can neutralize what might be an aggressive group. LSU's going to be on fire. They're going to be all jacked up, understandably. But I also think that it'll be a more competitive game than I think other people are anticipating. I don't know if you see it the same.
1: I do. I think that a couple of things go Clemson's way here. They keep it tight for a while. I think LSU, at some point in time, that crowd's going to have an impact on how things go and what happens. But I think Clemson's going to dial a few things up. Christopher Vezina has got to be composed. If he's composed, I think they can sustain some drives because, like you said, the mismatch of how Blake Baker's going to draw it up versus what they're good at could go their way. But I think at the end of the day, LSU finds a way to win this one. I think it's like right on the number. I don't know which way I would go there with LSU minus 10, but I do think LSU gets a win. All right, we will continue with the Max Ball Friday. Super Sofa Game of the Week and more next right here on Jocks.
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3: McElroy Cubic in the morning, Jocks 94.5, final segment of the weekend. Three-man front coming up here in just a little bit. A lot more to keep an eye on. Keep an eye at 11:59 p.m. tonight when LSU has to lock in their roster officially. Are Harrison Wright on the roster? That's worth watching. Obviously, ton of games to look forward to tonight. Ton of games to look forward to the whole weekend. College football is back. It's week one, and we have a lot of things to be excited about. I hope everyone's as excited as I am. Damian and John, I know y'all are. I'm fired up. Cole's fired up. Just a really, really fun weekend to look forward to. And guess what? We have four more nights of college football. So pace yourself. I think it's probably the smartest advice I can give you. Pace yourself. It's going to be a lot of sleeplessness the next couple nights. If you want to consume it all, you're going to be up early or you're going to be up late. So just dial in and enjoy it, man, because Everyone's undefeated, and everyone has high hopes this season. And as always, we pick out our favorite games of the weekend. It's our TD's Fine Furniture Super Sofa Game of the Weekend.
2: 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I assume everyone would take Clemson versus LSU if they could, so I'm going to just kind of remove that one off the board. I know because it's Labor Day weekend, technically it extends to Monday. So if I were getting one game, I would want SMU and Florida State. I think SMU I think they are can be a force to be reckoned with in the ACC. Florida State, I wouldn't be surprised if they get this win, not because necessarily their talent. Just look how the week has played out already. Mm-hmm. Look how UNC got up on TCU, how Georgia Tech lost to Colorado. Look how a lot of these teams, UMass, like, oh, where did all these come from? Don't be surprised if all of a sudden Florida State maybe's got a little bit more and maybe SMU's sleeping a little bit. 6:30 Monday night, SMU Florida State was my TD's Fine Furniture Super Sofa Game of the Weekend, Greg.
3: Love it. Damian, where are you going?
13: Oh, 2:30. Live from Atlanta, Georgia. It's pretty much another home game for Auburn, even though it did get booed from Jordan Hare. But I'm going Auburn and Baylor. And the way that you talk, you think there's going to be some points being scored. It might be the highest. It might be one of the higher scoring games that we see this weekend. I think Auburn handles business. I think they beat them big. But that would be my TD's Fine Furniture Super Sofa Game of the Weekend, Auburn and Baylor.
3: It's going to be a good one. I think it's going to be an exciting game. And there's obviously a lot of excitement around Auburn. Feels like momentum's been created throughout the offseason. So if that can carry over into the game, it should be exciting there in Atlanta. Looking forward to that one for sure. I'll take Sunday night. I'll do my game a little self-serving. But I think it's one of the more intriguing games of the weekend. The only ranked matchup of the weekend, Louisville and Ole Miss from Nissan Stadium in Nashville, Tennessee. It's 6:30 Central Time. Right now, Ole Miss, about a 6.5-point favorite. Louisville, they've been giant killers. Brohm has been terrific against top 10 opponents in his career. He gets another opportunity against number 9 Ole Miss and the official start of the Pete Golding era. I think Ole Miss is a more complete football team this year than they were a year ago. It's just, will they peak at the right time the way they did last year? It's going to be a lot of fun to watch. It's 6:30 ABC Sunday night. Sean McDonough, myself, and Katie George on the call. That'll do it for us here at Mac and Cube. Three-man front's next. We hope you have a terrific holiday weekend. We'll be back Monday. We labor on Labor Day right here on Mac and Cube.
5: What's up, fellas? Mike Golic Jr. here. 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
5: What's up, fellas? Mike Golic Jr. here. 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

0: Landrum Roberts, Pat Smith, Conrad Van Order. This is Three Man Front on Jocks.
1: It is a football Friday. It could be a legal Friday. All the above. Welcome into Three Man Front. Pat Smith, Landrum Roberts, Conrad Van Order, the whole gang here on this Friday. So much to get into. We actually got tackle football from last night that we will break down. We've got legal rulings in Baton Rouge. We're waiting on one potentially coming down today in downtown Birmingham at the Hugo Black Federal Building. All eyes are on that building. Will LSU roster players and then play those players? We will get into all that, but we will start with some actual results last night on the football field. Partner got in about 4 o'clock this morning. Man, how are you? I know the result was not what Blazer fans wanted, but if you watched the game last night, I can say it, man, it just looks like a completely different football team, different attitude, and they gave Illinois all they wanted, especially in the first half.
2: Yeah, and you know, Alex was talking about it after the game, saying this no moral victories, but sensing what I thought going into the game, we talked about it yesterday, but being there on the sideline and being a part of those sidelines, especially the last three seasons, I can tell you that it just, you know when you see it, when you've been around football and you've been around teams, Pat, as you and I both have. And it was a healthy, it's healthy. It's night and day from where it's been. Guys encouraging offense and defense, total team effort, nobody discouraging. But as far as toughness, this team is tough. If this team sticks together, they're going to win a lot of games. Bottom line. I saw enough last night. How they responded, they got talent. But physically, they are blew me away with how physically different they are. This season. That's a credit to Lyle Henley, strength and conditioning, Alex Mortensen, and everything they've instilled.
1: Well, on the pregame show, that was one of the major topics, was just Lyle Henley in the offseason, the workout program.
2: Man.
1: So, very nice. Blazers had cut the lead to 14-13 with just a couple of seconds left to go in the first half, and then Illinois hits that 54-yard Hail Mary at the end of the first half. It was interesting because in the first half, UAB dominated the time of possession, so had so many opportunities. 22:30 on the time of possession clock for the Blazers, only 7:30 for Illinois. And then the second half, a couple turnovers, had that really goofy pick six. So the score kind of got out of whack a little bit. It's not indicative, in my opinion, of the game in which UAB played.
2: Well, it was a great game plan, I thought, by Alex Mortensen and the staff and spreading it out. And you saw the linemen that were lining up wide and trying to do some different things to make that defense really honor everything. And then you had three veteran running backs. Rod Robinson, you mentioned him, Simpkins, the transfer, and of course Bam, McReynolds. And they're all three different types of bodies, different types of runners, but all three of them are veteran guys, Pat, and all three of those guys are really, really patient. And last night, you saw it. Feet kept moving, but they didn't give up. They were patient. They were able to find the hole and get some of those tough yards. Can't wait to watch those three play the rest of the season.
1: Yep, and you had a great stat this morning on Morning Jocks, Conrad, and it's kind of crazy how UAB really did dominate the game.
3: Yeah, you talk a lot of times when you can go back and look at a box score, well, that's not really indicative of the way the game went, and I agree with everything y'all just said, right? They played a much better style of football. They look like a much better coach team, a much more physical football team. But then you go and you look after the game, and, I mean, UAB outgains Illinois by 81 yards. You have seven more first downs than Illinois. You went 10 of 19 on third down. That's very difficult to do.
1: Yeah.
3: In Illinois, they only went 3 of 6. You were 3 of 4 on fourth down, and you had 41 minutes time of possession. So you over doubled up Illinois in the time of possession, and it's tough because there's not a lot of football games where you're going to look back and lose when that's how you dominate the game and let alone lose by 19. So that's a tough one for UAB.
1: Yeah, so Illinois gets the win 42-23. And, you know, for a short time there, especially in the first half, you start – because the game that came on before we kicked off, we didn't kick off until 8:15 last night, Landrum, was what was going on in Piscataway, New Jersey, when UMass, one of the worst teams in all of college football, not just the last couple of years, but mainly since they've moved to the FBS, they knock off a Big Ten team. It was their first win since 1978 against a Power 4 opponent. they had lost, what, 16 in a row, I think, something of that nature. And at the first half, seeing how UAB had those opportunities, unfortunately, and David Crane mentioned it last night on the broadcast, we got to stop kicking field goals. Like, we have got to get touchdowns if you're going to try to pull off an upset. So, unfortunately, it did not happen. But if you're a Blazer fan, the glass is half, not half empty, it's half full, in my opinion, moving forward.
2: And that's a good Illinois football team. It's a football team that's won, what, record number of games the last two seasons. They're still figuring things out with their new pieces. But, yeah, you come away, I thought Ryder Burton, besides the one play, he's just trying to make a play. He's athletic as all get out, can stand in the pocket while he's getting ear-holed by somebody and complete a pass. But, yeah, score when you're down there. But what you said about Rutgers, you think the half-billion-dollar deficit is starting to rear its ugly head?
1: Yeah, especially when you paid $1.5 million to play UMass last night.
2: Ooh.
1: In front of 42,000 people. Yeah.
2: Yuck.
1: That was a bad
3: Remember when Tennessee wanted to hire their head coach? Well, or the guy that's now Rutgers head coach?
1: Well, they also fired the athletic director that even had that meeting with Greg Schiano. So, crisis averted for the Vols. Other game in Atlanta. Big shock. Big surprise. Deion Sanders. They get a big win. Their quarterback played well down the stretch. They knock off Georgia Tech last night. It was a brutal loss for Georgia Tech at home against Colorado. They got bullied on the line of scrimmage. Georgia Tech couldn't run the ball. This is a short turnaround for the Jackets because guess who they got next? That team we just talked about, the Tennessee Vols. So all of a sudden, Georgia Tech looking at the barrel of possibly going 0-2.
3: Yeah, and I will say I have to give credit to Colorado because I've made the comment a couple times this offseason is you'd see stuff out of fall camp and just how, frankly, how small that roster looked. But they were the more physical team last night. I was really impressed. The running game for Colorado was easily the best thing either team did all night long. So I was really, really impressed by that. And it was a Colorado team that honestly, you know, I was texting with Damian last night while he was doing the Samford game, and I was like, man, Colorado should probably be up two touchdowns right now. And they just kind of like UAB, right? They were, you know, just tripping over themselves a little bit when they got close to the goal line and had opportunities to punch it in. But I was impressed with Colorado and their physicality because that's not something I thought we'd be saying about them today. But it was a big win.
1: You thought at the beginning of the game, because that was one of the games I had on in the studio as we were doing the UAB game, it looked like Colorado especially had opportunities in the red zone trying to run the ball. Because they had success between the 20s running it. But then when they got in the red zone, they were having problems trying to get the ball in. But it was just a great finish in that game. It appeared that Georgia Tech, you know, was going to take off with the win. And then with 37 seconds left, Colorado scored the game-winning touchdown. And then Georgia Tech came down, had an opportunity to win it with a field goal. And the team captain, their kicker, came up and had it blocked.
3: Yeah, that was you had two blocked field goals in that game last night, which was just crazy because Georgia Tech, they blocked one by Colorado that would have tied it earlier in the game, and then Colorado with the big one there at the end. I wanted to get your opinion on this because, look, I know it's the first game. Even the officials are knocking the rust off. But the early whistle on what should have been a scoop and score for Georgia Tech early in that game, I mean,
1: that was bad.
3: That's devastating.
1: Yeah,
3: if
1: it was
3: you're
1: really
3: Georgia
1: bad.
3: Tech, because you kind of look back on that and go, well, hey, you managed to not give up any points to Colorado on that drive after the missed call, but, you know, it's just one of those things you hate to feel like you would have won the game if that mistake hadn't been made by the officials.
1: No, I agree with that 100%. So that was a big one for Deion Sanders getting that win over in Atlanta. Now, so in all these wonderful football games were going on last night, my goodness gracious, it was an all-day affair. We're going to go down to Baton Rouge, Louisiana, coming up in about 50 minutes. Trey Wallace, he endured the entire day in the courtroom. Greg Sankey was on the stand for over 3 hours yesterday being peppered by these local attorneys in Louisiana. You had all the players, they were in the courtroom, and they were staring Greg Sankey down. It was just a complete and utter you-know-what show going on down there with those Louisiana judges. But the players last night were awarded a preliminary injunction in that Louisiana collegiate sports lawsuit. Dozens of intercollegiate athletes now have been granted another year of eligibility, including those that were in NFL camps. So the next decision is whether or not LSU chooses to roster the players. Now, the roster is due later this afternoon to the SEC office. Remember, the cap is 105. Now, you could say, well, we're going to roster 103, and that means that we've got two roster spots potentially available that you can add. So as long as those are student athletes or students at LSU, you could, you know, say 103, and then you could add two later, I guess, at that point in time. But whether the rule is going to be broken is going to be based on whether those players step foot on the field and play for LSU. So if these players are rostered this afternoon, they have not broken any SEC bylaws, but they technically will break the bylaws if those players take the field Saturday night against Clemson. And that goes for anybody else in the SEC, whether it's a soccer player, whether it's another football team that is rostering somebody that has just won the extra year of eligibility. If they get into a game and they play, then you have violated the SEC bylaw, which the local judge in Louisiana has now enjoined LSU in this lawsuit. So now LSU, they can't take these players off their roster. So if they're on the roster, you can't take them off, or then LSU will be in contempt of court. So it was kind of an interesting spin towards the back end of yesterday's festivities, was enjoining LSU in this suit.
2: Play them. Play them. I dare you. Just play them. Let's just see what happens. I'm curious to see what happens. LSU, you're so headstrong on this. Go ahead. Let's play them. And as Nick Saban said, let's see what comes about.
3: Well, at least one of them seems that that's going to be the case, because I saw where Daquan Wright, he gave a comment to Pete Thamel last night. He said, yeah, I've been practicing for 2 days. I'm going to play. So we'll find out on Saturday night.
1: And it's just me, and I know it's a different world that we live in now, but I thought it was highly inappropriate for these players to show up in court without a dress shirt on or a tie. Instead, you're wearing LSU sweatpants and a hoodie to go to a courtroom. I know I'm old school. I know people are listening and say, oh, that Pat Smith, he's just yelling at the clouds. He's that guy. Get off my lawn. It's about respect. And that's what shows you what a kangaroo court that was down in Louisiana. You mean to tell me that somebody couldn't give him a... You've seen potential convicted murderers in a courtroom wearing a tie or wearing a collared shirt.
3: But what are they going to be wearing on Saturday before the game, walking into the stadium? A suit and tie?
1: But meanwhile, they show up and they go, well, I don't have anything else to wear. So, yeah, let me wear that LSU hoodie. You know, I'm not officially on the team, but let me wear an LSU. Again, the whole thing was just, it was bizarre. It was, we all knew what the outcome was going to be. It was a joke.
2: Well,
1: it was
2: a complete joke. But I guarantee you that was probably the advice of the attorneys. No, seriously.
3: To go in,
2: look very collegiate. We want you to look very, very collegiate. You don't want to come in. Nobody needs to be associating with you, being a professional in the NFL. Don't come in with your fancy clothes. That's a theory, too, but I wouldn't be surprised if the attorneys put them up to it.
3: I think I saw them in sandals, one of them.
1: Well, I mean,
2: You would love that. You endorse that.
1: Yeah, that's no problem with you, but I just feel like you're in a court.
2: I think there's a lot of people listening to you, Pat, right now that agree with you.
1: It just shows respect to the court. But if you already know the results of the court to begin with, it's like, you can show up in a flipping wife beater. What difference does it make?
2: Yeah.
1: It really doesn't.
2: Wrestling singlet.
1: So afterwards, I know a lot of people are probably going to be shocked by this, but the grandstanding by the district attorney, his name, Tony Clayton. What's his name? Is that it? Did I get it right? Tony Clayton. He had this little shot at the Southeastern Conference. Keep in mind, Greg Sankey was on the stand for over 3 hours yesterday, and then this guy had this to say on the steps of the courthouse last night.
4: So today, justice was served, and justice was served to the SEC. It was served like a cold cup of gumbo, and that judge forced him to eat. And so the SEC, if you ask me, and the NCAA, really hadn't shown any respect for this court's rules. And today I think this judge made it clear. So those young student athletes can go on with their lives because they did nothing wrong. So we'll wait for the next chapter. If they continue to pick on these children, we will continue to be here to fight for them.
2: Stop it. Pick on these
3: children.
2: You're
3: picking on them.
2: No, and they can go on with their lives and they can play football. They just can't play in the SEC.
3: They're also not children. They're grown men.
2: Well, again.
3: But I get the posture.
2: Let's portray these innocent. And look, they did nothing wrong. Let's be clear about that. The NCAA had a shot to grandfather all of these kids in, and there's a reason why it's believed that they didn't. So enjoy it. I still don't think they should play because it's conference policy. At the very least, you're going from one school in the SEC to the other outside of the period.
3: Yeah. Mm-hmm. I'm just going to be very fascinated to see how it plays out like Pat laid out. So you're in a situation now where on one side you're legally binded if you're LSU to keep them on your roster and play them.
2: And pay them.
3: And pay them. And then on the other side, you're going to have the hammer laid on you if you do play them, but you're legally obligated to play them. So that's going to be a fun back and forth.
2: Are the penalties enforceable if players sneaks onto the field?
3: Do you throw a different jersey on them and just put them out there for special teams or something?
2: I wouldn't put it past that group.
1: All right, so I was just getting got some information about this lawsuit that we are waiting on, and a judge has been assigned for the SEC lawsuit against LSU, and it is going to be Anne Marie Axon. She is the U.S. District Judge that will preside over this case. She received a Bachelor's of Arts from the University of Alabama, a Juris Doctor from the University of Alabama School of Law. She was appointed by Donald J. Trump to the court.
3: Sounds like this is who needed to have the Betty Ocko case.
1: And if I'm not mistaken, as I'm looking at this, trying to get to confirmation. I am looking. She presided over the University of Alabama basketball player Kai Spears' defamation and false light lawsuit against the New York Times.
2: Kai got paid.
3: That was a big win for her.
2: Yeah, Kai got like, what, $10 million? Yeah,
3: she did quite well on that one.
1: So this is the information that I am being given as we are on the air, as we speak. I'm getting this texted to me. But federal judge Anne Marie Axon, she will be handed the case, the SEC versus LSU. I know this is Labor Day weekend. I've had a lot of people nationally text me, ask me, okay,
2: you know what
1: what's the time frame? And this is a Labor Day weekend. I have no idea. They might come up with something today. I mean, because the SEC is wanting an injunction. That's what they want, to stop LSU or anybody else from violating conference policy and rules, bylaws. So I think they're hopeful that something can get done relatively quick. But as I just mentioned, as we all know, it's Labor Day weekend and, you know, court logs and things of that nature. So I have no idea how quickly something like that would be taken care of. So the second high profile case for Anne Marie Axon, as Patch down in Tuscaloosa previously reported that Judge Axon presided over former University of Alabama basketball player Kai Spears' defamation and false light lawsuit and eventual trial against the New York Times. So there you go.
2: This judge, by the way, because I like to find celebrity lookalikes, Judge Axon looks like the character from Grey's Anatomy, Dr. Addison Montgomery, played by Kate Walsh. You remember her? She was Dr. McDreamy's.
3: Oh, yeah.
2: Go and look at the Wikipedia picture. It's identical.
3: Not a bad thing.
2: Well, I'm going there, just saying she looked like her, but yeah, all right. I'm not going to fight you on it.
1: So there we are. The Southeastern Conference, who filed the lawsuit yesterday, literally within minutes of Greg Sankey taking the stand. It was filed and it was leaked. Matter of fact, people in the court, and we'll talk to Trey Wallace coming up at 11 o'clock.
2: I can't wait to hear from Trey.
1: About the buzz and everything that was happening.
2: To paint the picture, because he does such a great job of doing that anyways.
1: Yeah. Yeah, I apologize. I'm getting.
2: Are you fascinated right now?
1: I'm getting bombarded by information.
2: 205-834-9450. The text line is open. We're going to have lots of folks along the way. Trey Wallace checking in. What exactly went on in that Baton Rouge courtroom? Mike Rodak talking Alabama. Barrett Salib Braves. Kyle Parmalee with a high school preview. It's a Friday. It's a football Friday. It's three-man front. We're so glad you're here for it. Landrum, Pat, and Conrad on Jocks.
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0: Welcome back into Three Man Front here on a Football Friday. A lot of great football action last night. We got more football coming up tonight and a full weekend of it as well. 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
1: Wimp was texting me, and he said, were you not going to promote the blue plate? And I said, no, I wasn't trying to omit it. And I think he was referencing his pick from last week. But Coach will have his blue plate special coming up in a chance to get right with the season.
2: Do you think, I'm just throwing it out here, do you think his blue plate will be the pick SEC versus LSU in court?
1: I hope so. I hope that's a bonus pick. I would love to get Coach's take on that one, too.
2: You get two blue plates.
1: Yes. Okay. But he unfortunately went with UNLV. He was reluctant. He wasn't super sure of it last week. But it was first game jitters.
0: Well, and if I'm not mistaken, didn't he think about taking Hawaii at one point?
1: Yeah.
0: And that would have been a really bad beat because
1: Coach doesn't say Hawaii. He says Hawaii.
0: Hawaii. But that would have been a really bad beat because I know a lot of people were very disappointed in how that one ended for Stanford. So he can get back on track. He'll be fine.
1: Oh, he's typically week one is not a good one for Wimp. This is where he catches fire.
0: Catches fire.
2: So the president of LSU released a statement earlier this morning saying that LSU respects the judicial process and the court's decision. Our responsibility is to support a program while complying with the law and the rules governing our conference, blah, blah, blah, blah, blah, blah, blah. I talked to a couple people earlier this morning, and if anyone in the state of Louisiana, if they do not believe the threat of LSU potentially being expelled from the conference, you need to sit back and wait because there are plenty of heavy hitters in the SEC. I know I'm wearing my 16 strong shirt today. If you're watching us on YouTube, do you like the day I broke this out, 16 strong? I almost put like a piece of tape and just said 15 strong.
1: I thought that was a Lance Armstrong old shirt. Now I see it's got the SEC logo.
2: It's SEC 16 strong.
1: I thought it was Livestrong.
2: No, 16 strong as in the Southeastern Conference.
1: Yeah.
2: But today, the Oklahoma Attorney General.
1: We get a piece of tape.
2: Yeah. He came out today. He said that if you don't abide by the rules, you got anarchy in the league. You got the AG from Georgia. He said, hey, Greg Sankey, you need help? Not a problem. We'll come, and if LSU needs to be disciplined, if they need to be kicked out of the league, we'll help you. There are people around the league. I mean, so despite whatever podcast you listen to from the people in Louisiana, because you're only going to get one side of things, I'm here to tell you right now that expulsion of LSU is on the table.
1: Are we going to get one from the Mississippi AG, or is that a little bit, is that outhouse a little bit too close to where we?
2: Possibly.
1: Okay.
2: I don't know where Steve,
0: I like the accent.
2: I don't know what Steve Marshall's doing. In the state of Alabama, what's he doing? Is he already taking the Labor Day weekend off? Can he not, like, release a statement?
1: He's taking out his spot on the quad.
2: At the lake?
1: I don't know.
0: He's over in Atlanta.
1: I'm just imagining that he's a season ticket holder to somebody.
2: Is he an Auburn fan or is he an Alabama fan?
1: I have no idea.
2: Okay.
1: Steve, if you're listening to the show, call in.
2: So you've got the South Carolina Attorney
0: piss
2: General.
0: Piss off half the state while you're at it. Thank you. Please do that.
2: So you have the South Carolina AG, you got the Georgia AG,
1: yep,
2: and now this morning the Oklahoma Attorney General.
1: Have we gotten Tennessee?
2: No, but we read enough from Donnie Plowman. I mean, we know
1: Tennessee's on board.
2: Yeah, we know where Tennessee falls.
1: Yeah.
2: Nobody is debating where Tennessee falls with this. So yeah, I mean, if LSU just wants to say, you know what?
1: Do we get Marsha Blackburn again?
2: I don't know.
1: Remember when she was a part of the Senate hearings? Wasn't it the congressional when Emmert and the NCAA had to go before? Wasn't she one of the ones that hit the old pinata?
2: And also, I also want to remind everybody, and I put this on Twitter last night, just in case you fell asleep during civics class when you were in middle school, just want to point this out. A federal injunction supersedes a conflicting state court injunction. So, yes, if the court here in Birmingham sides with the Southeastern Conference, this game of chicken would end and the SEC would win. What the feds say trumps whatever kangaroo court in Louisiana says.
0: That should have been on the quiz. I would have gotten that one right.
1: Yeah.
2: Did you already know that one?
0: Well, I feel like it's just common sense.
2: Well, in this day and age, common sense
1: Common sense actually trumps all of this. And there's no need for a courtroom.
0: Unfortunately, it doesn't, but it should.
1: There's no need for a courtroom. If we just all think about this sensibly.
2: The puppet master himself, the governor of Louisiana, he released a statement last night. The court has ruled in favor of the athletes. Again, they are not professional football players circling back after years in the NFL. No, you're right, governor, because they weren't good enough to play for the Cleveland Browns. They are college players who were told by the NCAA that they were done, so they took the only door that was open only to watch the NCAA change the rules.
1: Governor Landry.
2: Yes. So, hey, we'll see what happens. We have now got a judge that has been assigned to this case.
1: When do we get the case?
2: I mean, it's in her court now.
1: Okay.
2: I mean, she could decide in the next 10 minutes to give an injunction, or we could be halfway through the season. You know how the court systems work.
1: Well, she does it the week of they go to Oxford.
2: I wanted to actually go to trial. I want to see Lane Kiffin on the stand for 3 hours like Greg Sankey. I want to see the cross-examination. Maybe you can like bring John Talty in as a special legal advisor for the SEC, and maybe he can ask and bring up all these things in the book about you know, leaving your golf cart at Ennis Free Pub. And
1: does Lane come in a sweatsuit with a visor to the courtroom?
2: Why not? Open-toe shoes? All right, Coach Wim Sanderson, Blue Plate Special, that is straight ahead, brought to you by Craneworks here on Jocks.
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1: It is 10:35 every Friday on this program. We get an opportunity to catch up with the Hall of Fame basketball coach, former coach of the University of Alabama, Whip Sanderson, brought to you by Craneworks.
2: Lift it, load it, grade it, grind it, move it, haul it, rig it, dig it, Craneworks, Rentalworks, yeah! The big dog's got it.
3: Wimp Sanderson on Three Man Front is brought to you by Craneworks. Lift it, buy it, rent it, the big dog's got it. And now, Wimp Sanderson.

0: And the coach, Wim Sanderson, presented by Craneworks, joins us now. Coach, hey, how are you? Week zero shouldn't count. Your pick shouldn't count last week.
1: Well, it did count. It was a sorry game out of terrible game. They are awful. For the quarterback for UNLV couldn't throw it to his mother. She's terrible. He's terrible. So
0: that was Hugh Freeze's hand-picked quarterback.
2: That was going to bring Auburn back. Remember that?
1: Oh my, he was brutal.
0: That was the one. That was the one that Mr. Your buddy Jimmy Rain probably had to pay for.
1: Oh, he ain't no telling what he paid for. If he did, he needs to get his money back.
0: Y'all
1: kept saying that when you thought I was going to pick that. You know, I was going to Hawaii. Stanford game, that changed in the last half of the night. Two out, I changed.
0: Coach, we were respectfully trying to tell you to go with Memphis the whole time. We can play the tape.
1: Anyway, whatever. I made it.
0: We love you.
1: Made a bad mistake. First mistake I've ever made, but I made one.
0: You're forgiven,
1: Coach.
0: Let me tell you
1: guys two or three things.
2: Okay.
1: Number one, the commissioner knew the outcome of the judge's decision in Louisiana before he made his announcement. The commissioner wanted to make his announcement first in order for the other 15 schools to be pleased that he's fighting for the league.
2: Correct.
1: Now, that's true. Mm-hmm. He didn't want them coming forward first. He wanted to come forward first. And that way the 15 schools say, you know, the commissioner's fighting for us. And that was good. That was smart on his part, in my opinion. Are the two guys going back and going on the team? I don't think so. Now, don't laugh at this, but when I try to decide, if I'm in Louisiana, if I try to decide what I should do, you know who I would consult?
0: The Mannings.
1: Do you? Nope. Who would you consult? Who would y'all consult? You might tell you who I'm going to consult. Pat, who did you consult?
0: James Carville.
1: It's not a bad idea. I would consult the chicken man.
2: Oh, the Raising Cane's guy.
1: He's got the billions of dollars.
2: Mm-hmm.
1: I recruited for a long time. Recruiting is quite different. I would consult him to find out his feelings and the guys who are around him who have as much money on board as he does. To get the kind of players out. If I'm Lane Kiffin, I tried to talk to him. The chicken man is the key. Then you can make it known publicly. It's your decision, but the chicken man is the decision behind the scenes.
0: So chicken man, does he control the governor?
1: Yeah.
2: Hmm. Yeah. Oh wow, does he? Okay.
1: I think he controls the world.
0: There's breaking news on the
1: chicken
0: show.
1: Chicken man is loaded.
0: Well, we don't support Chicken Man.
1: Chicken Man can get you some players. Mm-mm. Now,

0: And then they've got a guy named Green's a darn good end, and one of them's a defensive tackle. I don't know why he did this unless he felt like if he got through with this, he would get some more.
1: Coach, let me tell you what I've been told by some of my Ole Miss people.
0: Yeah, please do it for our listeners.
1: Okay.
0: Not just for me.
1: Okay, so I've been told that Daquan Wright has a very good personal relationship with Lane Kiffin. Like when Lane Kiffin was at Ole Miss,
0: coached him.
1: Yeah, that Daquan Wright was one of the guys. Now, there wasn't a lot of them, but I understand that Daquan Wright was one of those guys that wanted Lane Kiffin to coach the team in the college football playoff.
0: Now you're telling us something.
1: And I think there's some loyalty there. So I think that's why you're seeing Lane Kiffin potentially go to the nth degree to try to get him to play. I think there's some loyalty
2: there. That sounds
1: legit. There's some loyalty there.
0: Well, I think it's got to be legit because it's not on ability. It darn sure is not on ability.
1: No, it's not.
0: You're not getting somebody, and you got the numbers have got to count, and you've got to be sure that you've got the right numbers in order, you know, basketball 15, I forget what it is, 100, whatever it is in football. So the numbers have got to count, y'all. So to go that far and to stick it like that, now another question comes up to our listeners. Is LSU going to go ahead and bring these guys back? I know nothing. I don't think they will. Give our listeners your opinion.
1: My opinion, Coach, is that they are going to take this. They might even roster the guys. I maintain that at the very last moment, Lane Kiffin, because Lane Kiffin does have a personal relationship with Greg Sankey, despite what everything
0: back
1: that
0: back
1: you
0: out.
1: Yeah, I think that he is going to have that at last moment exit ramp to basically say, you know what, I'm not going against Greg Sankey. I'm not going against the conference. We are not going to play these guys unless the SEC gives them some other idea or indication that they are not going to go, you know what, to the wall to try to hammer LSU. But I've been told, Coach, that other schools are highly pissed off at this situation.
0: Oh, yeah.
1: And they are ready. They are ready. That word expulsion has been told to me multiple times in the course of the last 24 hours. And, Coach, I don't know, you're connected as well as anybody. I think you're hearing the same thing.
0: Yeah, I think I am. And I think that, again, I think that's the reason that the commissioner did what he did to be the first one. The commissioner didn't come in on a Turner truck. He knew exactly what was going to be said in Louisiana about the judge is going to rule. The judge is going to rule against him. But he wanted the conference to say, George, he fought for 15 teams, and it didn't work. But he already knew it. So to me, that's the difference. And when the guys don't have the kind of ability that you really need if you're going to go through all that trouble, is kind of mind-boggling to me. And when you've got so cotton picking much money behind the scenes, you filter back to those guys to find out. But they don't tell you what to do. I'm not saying that. But they give you some thoughts as to what they think, and they want to be the guys that tuned in to the people that were going to make the decision, and they got the coins, they got the money. And to me, that's an important thing. Before I get off here, I'll go to the blue plate. Not good last week, and I don't know what happened, but it wasn't good. The quarterback was fourth in the year.
1: I have full faith you are about to rebound in a big way, Coach.
2: Coach, you got Charles Huff.
0: I rebounded. All right.
2: That's exactly what happened.
0: I'm on the bottom looking up.
1: Yeah, why did you go against Charles Huff?
2: Why are you going to go against Charles Huff?
1: A former Alabama
2: assistant coach. Trying to tell you,
1: coach.
2: You don't go against a Charles Huff-led team.
0: He did a heck of a job. You know that? He did a good job, boy, getting that team ready to play.
2: Yeah, he did.
1: Why you would bet on Dan Mullen, Coach?
2: Governor of West Virginia. You don't want to butt heads with Charles Huff?
0: They said Dan Mullen couldn't recruit. That reason he lost his job. I don't know. I don't know how good he coaches either. This guy threw it every which way. The referees and to the cheerleaders, and he's awful. I just risk one eye. Well,
2: go with LSU.
1: You go. You want to go with the corn dogs?
0: No, I studied the Baylor-Auburn game.
1: Uh-oh.
0: I studied it hard. I went over it. I looked back on it. I listened to other people. I thought that. I think Baylor is going to

0: lose. The only thing that I don't like about this Baylor, and I think Auburn has gotten their team ready to play better mentally. Now, are the 20 players that Auburn got from South Florida good enough ability-wise to help win big Division I games? Well, they did at Indiana some last year.
1: Yep.
0: They got some goober guys that were, you know, just so-so. And so is that going to be correct? So I thought about that. Well, the Booger Bear went up to 7.5,
1: mm-hmm.
0: which I didn't like. I don't like it half. Half will get you sleeping in the streets. So I went ahead and stayed with Auburn the 7.5. Auburn is very, very good defensively. They're going to try to run the football more naturally, more than the former coaches. When their first scrimmage, they didn't do very well. I think all the things he's done, put them in different places. So many people on that team have played for him at South Florida, and the way he conducted himself with his team and put them in motels and all that kind of stuff. The offensive coordinator's there, everything. I just can't see. And the other factor, too, is when you look at home field advantage, and being a basketball coach, home court's big for me. Now, it's not home court, y'all. It's 60,000 people rooting for Auburn and 3,000 rooting for Baylor.
1: Mm-hmm.
0: So from a mental standpoint, if I got 60,000 people rooting for me, they may be mad it's not Jordan Hare. But thoughts on that? Get on me if it's bad. If that's a bad thing.
1: No, listen, we've said this all summer long, and everything that you said, me and Landrum echo that 100%. So it'll be a
2: pro Auburn crowd. I think the biggest difference, though, Coach, in how much of a talent mitigator is it, but the attention to detail. I think that's probably the thing that encourages Auburn fans the most, just how much Alex Golish talks about it, and then in hindsight, looking how unprepared some of the teams in recent years have been.
0: Well, the 2021 guys that he got, we did this in South Florida and it was successful. We're doing it now at Auburn. It's going to be successful again.
2: Those dudes can win in the SEC. So,
0: and mentally, I tell you all the time, mental is the physical. What 3 is to 1? If you're darn good mentally, you're going to be darn good physically. Mental is huge. And the 60,000 people, if this can, you know, I don't like the half a point if people are scared of that. I'd rather be just 7 or something, but it is what it is. So
2: we like it.
0: My son, you know, he got on my butt about it, you know, that, and he hit his. Guess what he did last night?
2: What?
0: He picked Georgia Tech.
1: There's a lot of us in the office that did the same thing, Coach.
2: Coach, we're running out of time. Tell us about our good friends at Craneworks.
0: I'm running out of time. I got to go. Craneworks. We're on Works. Waste Works, all three. Crane Works is absolutely great. David and them do a terrific job. They'll tear it down, build it up. You can't beat Crane Works. And if you need something done, that go to Rental Works, and they'll send an operator over there, and the operator will show you how to do it, and you'll be in good shape. I got to get out of here. I talked too long.
1: No, you didn't.
2: No, you didn't. You're great.
0: I hope I talked one time. But, right.
2: Coach, you're going to win this weekend.
1: Yep, we have faith. Thanks, Coach.
0: I need to. Bye.
1: All right. Thank you so much. 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
2: 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Tell Sammy Landrum from Jog sent you.
1: 10 minutes away from going down to Baton Rouge to find out what the latest is down in Louisiana with this case as the SEC now suing LSU. All that straight ahead here on Jocks.
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1: Top of the hour, we will go to Louisiana, talk to Trey Wallace. 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
2: Well, we got college football coming up tonight. Some college football playoff hopefuls, including John Mateer in Oklahoma as they host UTEP. You get that one at 7 o'clock. Miami taking on Stanford. That's an interesting game. 8 o'clock, the kick there on ESPN. And then USC, 14th-ranked USC. We saw him last week. Impressive against Sacramento State for a half, and then Sac State.
3: Gave up 23 points in the fourth quarter,
2: yeah,
3: I think.
2: Yeah, they gave up.
3: It's kind of weird.
2: Late touchdowns, which is weird, but.
3: Well, it's a Lincoln Riley team.
2: So. It's a Lincoln Riley team. Let's remind ourselves of that. But yes, all of those games and more, and we will talk about some of the other games coming up this weekend, and better forget it. But coming up next, Trey Wallace.
1: Huh. Inside a Louisiana courtroom, SEC LSU legal circus played out yesterday. Trey was there front row and center.
2: Basically, what Trey is going to tell us is going to be in the book that he writes. So you're going to hear it before pen meets paper. You don't want to miss it. Trey's next on 3-Man Front.
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7: 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This is Three Man Front on Jux.
8: 11 o'clock, a football Friday here on Three Man Front. Landrum, Pat, and Conrad. Our favorite Mr. College Football. That's what I call it. Trey Wallace will be joining us momentarily. 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Conrad, I will divert to you. John Mateer, passing yards.
9: Okay.
8: 237.5. Are we going more or less against the UTEP Mighty Miners?
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8: 243.5 passing yards.
9: Well, let's see. They're playing against Stanford, so he might actually play the whole game. I'll go more.
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10: Joining us now on the Higginbotham Hotline, live from the epicenter of what happened yesterday in college football. A Louisiana courtroom was the scene, LSU versus the SEC. Trey Wallace joins us from Outkick. Trey, I hope you got plenty of rest last night.
11: I'm still running on fumes. It is what it is. Like, we made it, though, guys. Like, we're here into the football season. I tell you what we saw yesterday, and I covered the, you know, I had to go back and remember because there's been so many court cases, but I think the one that it probably comes closest to was the NCAA versus Tennessee case in the small town Tennessee courtroom with one hotel and two restaurants. And
10: oh yeah, yep.
11: Man, that was, but that was, guys, yesterday was just surreal. Like, I'm sitting there, and I know we're going to get into it, but Greg Sankey sneaks through the back door where he doesn't have to meet with the media, in my opinion, even though they put it on a threat to Commissioner Sankey, which there could be, but attorneys from both sides kind of mentioned that he was kind of happy-go-lucky in the back rooms before having to take the stand. So it was just a fascinating day.
10: All right, so let's go to when the commissioner takes the stand. Now, if I understand correctly, correct me if I'm wrong, but you guys were instructed, everyone that was there in the courtroom, you could not have your electronic devices. You could not be recording. You could not be sending messages, correct? I just want to establish that.
11: That is 100% correct. Once we entered the courtroom, that's why I was having to go outside
10: to post
11: tweets
10: stuff
11: and updates. Right. I literally walk out a door, post, go right back in. But there was no cell phones, nothing, laptops. I couldn't take notes. Nothing was allowed besides a notepad and a pen.
10: Okay, so we've established, obviously, what you guys were responsible and you could and could not do. Now, Commissioner Sankey takes the stand. And based on some reporting I saw from others that were in the courtroom, there became a little bit of a buzz, I think maybe from one of the plaintiff's attorneys, in regards,
11: I've got it. Yeah.
10: Okay.
11: Yeah,
10: go ahead. Take it.
11: I wrote
10: take
11: all
10: it.
11: This down.
10: Okay. Take it all. Take
11: I,
10: it from
11: I,
10: there.
11: I think I know where you were going.
10: Okay.
11: So
10: go ahead.
11: 3 minutes after, 3 minutes after Greg Sankey took the stand, I was sitting behind the plaintiff attorneys. I started noticing the plaintiff attorneys start passing around a cell phone, and I'm like, "Well, that
1: Why are they getting all amok? Mind you, guys, we don't really know what's going on because even though we have our cell phones, you know, like the signal was horrible. So I'm not able to upload Pacer. You know, I can't get alerts on certain legal filings that are going on. So I look at one of the plaintiff attorneys, and I would have done this for the defendants as well, the NCAA and the SEC. And I just said, what's up? I mouthed, what's up? And they look back at me and they just mouth SEC lawsuit. I was like, oh, okay. I know what this has to do with. And so at that moment, you've got people, sorry, Game Day's around in the background.
10: No problem.
1: Messing things up. But at that moment, I knew that the conversation was about to shift. You could feel like the emotions in the room, like everybody was kind of in shock. And there were probably, to set the scene, national reporter wise, it was just myself, Dan Murphy, and Pete Thamel. Wilson Alexander was there, but he lives here, but does a great job with On Three. So it was really just us and a lot of local press. And so we're all just, okay, how do we go from here? Where do we go from here? The Louisiana Attorney General is literally sitting one row in front of me. NCAA attorneys, you know, you've got Commissioner Sankey that is on the stand. So 3 minutes, because I timed this thing out and wrote down my notes, 3 minutes after Sankey takes a stand, the SEC lawsuit becomes public knowledge. And so that's when everything takes a shift. You can tell the plaintiff attorneys were coming up with ways. And by the way, like the plaintiff attorneys, I don't think were shocked that the lawsuit was filed. I think that they were shocked at when it came across. And so then, guys, it was all hell breaking loose. Excuse my language, but all hell breaking loose because I could tell the plaintiffs were shifting in how they were about to go about their case against Greg Sankey or their questioning of Greg Sankey.
8: What was, Trey, what was Judge Jordan's reaction to all of this?
1: Okay, so here's the interesting part, too. So Tony Clayton, the attorney based out of New Orleans, did not. So he was one, two, three. He was second in line to question Sankey. Okay, so when this happens, he mentions it three different times to Greg Sankey. So on this, while Greg Sankey's on the stand, and mind you, this was probably about 10 questions in, he said, and I'm paraphrasing here, I have the exact quote on notepad, but not here, but he's paraphrasing. So he says along the lines of, why in the world would the SEC sue Lane Kiffin and LSU? And so Sankey gives his answer. And he says, I have the exact quote, First Amendment rights. It's in my article that I posted. We're just holding up our rights to First Amendment and, right, and being able to enforce the laws of our conference. So then Tony Clayton asked the question again. He wasn't satisfied with the answer. The SEC attorney says, answered already, move on, blah, blah, blah. Tony Clayton, making a little bit of a show out of it, ask him again, why did you guys sue LSU and Lane Kiffin in a federal court? And that's when the judge kind of was like, oh, wait a minute. Okay. It kind of clicked for the judge. I was watching the judge the entire time, and it kind of clicked for him that there's another lawsuit that's going on outside this courtroom that involves everyone in this room. And that's when I think it got a little bit interesting, in my opinion, when it came to the reaction, and it just kind of felt like everything shifted at that point when it comes to questioning Greg Sankey.
10: I guess my point is, why 3 hours? Like, could they have not gotten everything done, or they were just trying to get every single ounce out of Greg Sankey as they could for their grandstanding purposes?
1: Yeah, so I mean, I agree with you on that part. So So he took the stand, I think my note said 11:41.
10: And I know you guys had a recess, right, in the middle of that?
1: We did have about a 15-20 minute recess. Okay. He got off the stand. It was about 3 hours. So there were a lot, in my opinion, yes, there was a little bit of grandstanding that was going on. There were some kerfuffles between the SEC attorney and the plaintiff's attorneys. Some back and forth jabs that you would see in a Louisiana courtroom. I think a lot of it had to do, you know, some of it had to do with rabbits and guns and gumbo and going to church. Like it was one of those weird things. But I do have to give them a little bit of credit, meaning the plaintiffs, for going at Greg Sankey about what the NCAA rule book says pertaining to the 2026-2027 academic year. Whereas in, and this is true, there is no language in the new NCAA rule book pertaining to when the 5-for-5 eligibility goes into place or when does it potentially start. So meaning, would it have started June 1st of 2022? Like, there was no classification of any, you know, any athlete's class. There was no classification of, hey, this is a 2023 or 2024, 2025 thing. That part was left out. So if we want to get down to like small little intricate details, I do understand why the plaintiff's attorneys were going at Greg Sankey for that. But I will say this. I think the Attorney General of Louisiana and a few others have kind of misconstrued the words from Greg Sankey when it comes to his testimony from some of the quotes that I have. And again, I don't have them right in front of me, but what I am saying is that Greg Sankey admitted that he had seen the rules. Like, it takes a minute for these rules to be put on paper and distributed to everyone around the country. So I think that one was kind of taken out of context by some folks in there. Now, Greg Sankey did say that, you know, he hadn't seen this particular, you know, piece of paper that the attorney was showing them at the time, but that doesn't mean he hadn't seen the rules that were being put in the manual.
10: Right.
1: Like, there's a big difference. Like, there's a massive difference in something that comes across his desk at SEC offices compared to what is being presented to every single university. Not saying it's different, I'm just saying it looks different. So that's where I think there was a little bit, I don't know, if you want to call it confusion, that's fine, but a little bit of grandstanding done by the plaintiff attorneys.
8: Trey, once this is resolved and it all plays out, I firmly believe that LSU is still going to be a member of the SEC, and maybe I'm wrong, but how much equity is this going to be a scarlet letter? Not maybe in how they're viewed by the conference office, but by their fellow conference members. Has there been so much irreparable harm done that LSU has a hard time maintaining the business relationship that they had prior to all of this?
1: I think LSU has got themselves into a hole right now, and they are currently, according to multiple sources that I've spoken with, and I'm on campus right now, they're currently trying to navigate how to handle the next 3 to 4 hours when it comes to rostering these athletes that pertaining to football. I think that in my personal opinion here, this has ruffled so many feathers within the SEC that Wade Roos, president, you know, I can go to Burge, Osbury if we want to. I mean, I could go down a list here of where I think there are going to be problems moving forward in taking LSU seriously when it comes to certain things within the conference. There is no denying, guys, I'm on campus right now. This place is buzzing. The money that's going to be generated this weekend, like there's no denying LSU's place in the SEC. The expulsion thing was always funny to me. They're not kicking out the SEC. To me, this comes down to some family members are having a very, very big argument, and I'm very curious to see if that one certain family member is going to be in the will when one other person dies. That's kind of like the best way to put it for me. Like, because we have gotten so far into this, mind you, guys, like multiple court cases, this grandstanding hearing that, by the way, like legally, I understand why it had to happen yesterday. Guys, I'm sitting there looking at softball players, tennis players, golfers in this courthouse. I'm watching these young people sit in the jury box on Thursday for 10 hours listening to this. And I'm not talking just football players here. And to me, it was fascinating and surreal what we were doing and listening to. So when it comes to the SEC as a whole, they're sitting around right now on Zooms and they're on campus having conversations about how do we move forward here. We've already pissed off people.
11: We've already formed problems. We've already had the SEC file a lawsuit, a federal lawsuit in the state of Alabama against us for First Amendment, which is going to be, in my opinion, kind of hard to hold up in court. But in terms of our overall relationship, guys, this is not good. And if LSU wanted to, they could put an end to this today. And while that would be very, very financially interesting, best way to put it, because you have to remember, LSU is not the one technically backing these lawsuits and paying the lawyers and whatnot. But you came out of that yesterday, and Daquan Wright, Zabion Harris, they all expect to be on a roster this afternoon. And the interesting part about that is attorney Ryan Downton, who I was speaking with late last night, told me because the judge, which was a clever move, by the way, by the plaintiff attorney, Tony Clayton, he asked the judge kind of midday, hey, look, we'd like to enjoin LSU in this. And when that happened, the explanation I got from Ryan Downton is if LSU rosters these athletes today, okay, and then takes them off in, let's just say, a week, then the plaintiff attorneys for Daquan Wright and others would take LSU to court for contempt of court, and they would file a lawsuit against them in a Baton Rouge courtroom. That's how crazy and dumb this all is.
10: Yeah, and listen, I agree with you and Landrum. I have a hard time believing that we would get and cross the Rubicon in regards to getting expulsion of LSU. But I can tell you a couple of people that I talked to this morning that knows a lot of those heavy hitters around the conference that are involved in these committees. And I think you know what I'm talking about, Trey.
11: Yep.
10: The word expulsion has been on the tip of everyone's tongue in the last 24 hours, that it is a heavy, heavy conversation amongst schools in this conference, that what LSU has done has caused a lot of harm to this conference and a lot of bad feelings. And again, Trey, you talk to the same people and you know exactly who I'm talking about. They are pissed and they are ready for action. Enough of the talk. And so that's why the next few hours are going to be very interesting, in my opinion.
11: You are not wrong here. And when I say I want to make this clear. When I say I don't think expulsion is going to happen, I don't mean in whatsoever that I haven't spoken with multiple presidents, ADs, conference officials, lawyers, who all had this on the table. Like, this is on the table.
10: Sure.
11: I just think at the end of the day, my personal opinion, I'm taking the reporter hat off for a minute. My personal opinion is they come to some sort of solution before you get to that point.
10: No, because I'm with you, Trey, because Trey, I think there will be an exit ramp, because I think, and I've said it on the show publicly, I think when it's all said and done, Lane Kiffin will pull back.
8: But the fact that these folks are saying these things that you're talking about, that are on these committees, and I have a good idea of who you're talking about, they don't just say things to say things. No. So the fact that it's reached that point with those particular people to say expulsion tells me that LSU should be pretty nervous. Because people listen. Guys, I mean, these people talk. Right. Everybody listens to those people.
10: Yeah.
11: And you can't blame them, guys. Look, this is an embarrassment, okay?
10: Oh, it's horrible.
11: Like, as fascinating as it was for me as a journalist to be in the room yesterday and covering it and everything that has happened. And, you know, it's a fun thing for me. Okay. I enjoy what I do for a living, but look at it from the other side. This is atrocious for the conference, that the first thing we're talking, and I want to make this point clear too. There are other lawsuits going on across the country. You know, South Carolina did benefit from yesterday's ruling. Mm-hmm. Like, they have a player, Ethan Johnson, who will be playing potentially because of the acclimation period that you have to go through.
10: Right.
11: But will be on the roster for Shane Beamer because of what happened yesterday. But their argument was a pretty big difference, Ethan Johnson's, compared to players that, you know, signed contracts, went through the process with the NFL and whatnot. Ethan Johnson was just out of eligibility. He had to, if he wanted to continue doing this, he had to go the professional route. He was out of eligibility. So
1: I think, you know, a little bit of a different argument there for the South Carolina thing, but I do understand that everyone's tied into this. I just feel like at the end of the day, and I'm talking about today, there has to be some sort of smart-minded decision here, because right. if you roster these guys, and mind you, I want to say this again, what I repeated said earlier. If you put them on the roster and then you take them off the roster, those players can then turn around and take LSU to court on tonight. They could file a lot. Like if you put them on and then 3 hours later, LSU's like, oh, man, oh, shucks, no, let's take them off. LSU could be in a courtroom tonight having to field questions, you know, and I'm not trying to be overdramatic when I say that. Maybe Tuesday at the latest, but I'm saying that's where we're at. And, right. and the fact that I'll leave it at this, the fact that we're here and we're talking about this, I got College Game Day in the background. I got students walking around. I got Clemson fans, LSU fans. Kirk Herbstreit's crazy dog is sitting over here to the right of me. Like this place is
8: I bet that dog.
1: Ready
8: that
1: to
8: dog
1: explode.
8: Is so groomed and smells so good.
1: I know. Oh, it's beautiful. Yeah, Peter's beautiful.
8: But
1: the fact that we're here and we're talking nip at the dog, I it's been an embarrassment for college football. And I think at the end of the day, they better do something, because if not, I don't want to be talking about this for the entire season.
10: No,
1: but I'm
10: no.
1: telling you, we're going to get 4, 5, 6 weeks in the season. We're still going to be talking about this while we've got a massive game upcoming in a couple of weeks in Oxford, Mississippi as well.
10: Well, I know a lot of people in Louisiana have got to be happy because it has been assigned the SEC lawsuit against LSU. Has been assigned to a University of Alabama graduate who got her law degree from the University of Alabama. So she is an Alabama person. So I'm sure they will have plenty of things to say.
1: Welcome to Louisiana court, guys. I mean, I sat there yesterday and I watched the attorney general walk in with a purple shirt on. The first thing she says getting out of her motorcade is go Tigers.
10: Yeah,
1: I mean, we could play this game all day long.
10: Oh,
1: like,
10: yeah.
1: We could go back and forth between state courts, federal courts, and whatnot, but... I will say that, you know, to kind of wrap this part up is I feel like what the judge said yesterday by commending Greg Sankey for actually even showing up compared to the NCAA, not bringing a single person down here for this.
10: Right.
1: That part I do commend Sankey for. It was just fascinating to see it play out in person. And I'm not saying one side is right and the other side's not, but this nonsense got to come to an end. We're about to see if LSU decides to light the match and throw it into a different fire here in about 3 or 4 hours.
10: That is Trey Wallace. Outstanding coverage at OutKick and also FoxNews.com. Brother, enjoy a beignet or maybe a cold one on me and Landrum, and hopefully we'll talk football next time we talk.
1: Buddy, we've been saying it for 6 months. Let's just continue the train. We'll see what happens next week. And, oh, man, enjoy the weekend. This is college football at its finest. I love it. I can't wait for all the teams to hit the field, even after last night's crazy game. So thank you, guys. Have a wonderful weekend.
10: Hey, thanks, Trey.
8: Hey, thanks, Trey. We appreciate it.
10: Thank you so much. That's Trey Wallace from OutKick. He was in the courtroom just steps away from Greg Sankey and his 3 hours of testimony in a Louisiana courtroom. We'll kind of unpack everything he just told us. Bottom of the hour, Mike Rodak, Bama 247. We'll get his feelings on the big game tomorrow at Bryant-Denny. All that straight ahead on Jocks.
2: What's up, fellas? Mike Golic Jr. here. 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

0: 11:26, three-man front. What a conversation we had with our friend Trey Wallace from OutKick. He was in the courtroom in Baton Rouge when all the proceedings went down yesterday between LSU, the SEC, Greg Sankey there on the stand. If you miss any portion of that, go back and listen to it. 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Mike Rodak talking Alabama at the bottom of the hour.
1: Let's try to grab a couple calls here. We've been so busy with guests. Let's go to Larry in Homewood. He joins us here on three-man front. Hey, Larry.
2: Good morning, everybody. And listen, that was a great segment about the court cases, but I'm fed up with lawyers and courts.
1: We all are. We're ready for X's and O's, man.
0: Larry, I think you would have made a great bailiff.
1: He would have.
0: A great bailiff.
2: But you know what? I appreciate all your coverage you're doing for it. You're really informing all of us about everything, and the guests you have are incredible. But I want to relax you for just a second, okay? Let's go back to the basics for a minute.
1: Okay.
2: I want you to think about last night, okay? UMass. They were 0-12 last year, okay? I know you both were busy last night. I had the opportunity to flip channels and watch different games. UMass beat Rutgers. Mm-hmm. Now, let's go to statistics for a second. UMass, their NIL budget is $3 million. Rutgers is $20 million.
0: That they don't have.
1: Yeah, they're borrowing. Yeah.
0: Yeah.
2: I understand that completely. We're missing something here. Everybody is, all across the nation. The kids.
0: Yep.
2: Here's what I watched last night. I watched the kids playing football. Mm-hmm. I watched them execute. I watched them block. I watched them tackle. I watched them run the ball, pass the ball, catch the ball. And they did it all right. And I just sat there and I thought, you know, with all the stuff going on in today's world, let's go back to what the kids are. I mean, I didn't see a 46-year-old player playing on UMass's team last night. I didn't see
1: it. It's a good point.
0: But to your point, Larry, you know what? You know what's different? Is the programs now, and I know that Kalen DeBoer does, Alex Golish has made it his mission to make sure people know that he's doing it. Signetti certainly this way, and there's a lot of but the attention to detail and getting guys to buy in each and every week. Everybody's got good players. So now it's who can motivate, who can inspire their players to go out and consistently give that kind of effort and play for one another, not themselves.
2: That's correct.
0: That's the difference. Those are the teams that stand out this day and age in college football. Now, the teams that are uber-talented are uber-talented, but you can make up for a lot with just doing those little things right now.
2: You sure can, Landrum. You're right. You know, go back to this. I think about this weekend and the heat with the kids. I still say, and this is a conversation for a different day, flipping baseball and football seasons around. That's just me. Mm. We can talk about that another day. But,
1: yeah.
2: Pat, I got a question for you. You have a guest every Tuesday, Mike Griffith.
1: Yes, AJC. Yeah.
2: Last night I was thinking about the heat, and I thought, wouldn't it be cool to go down to Mike's place and just watch football and not have to sit out in the heat? Yeah. You got the ocean on one side, you got a pool on the other, you got a fridge in the other room, you have air conditioning. I mean, how often do we take advantage of stuff like
0: and
2: that?
0: You're surrounded by the SEC. There's so many SEC fan bases that live down there.
1: No, listen, I'm glad you mentioned that because, you know, I was fortunate. Me and Leanne, we took Connor and Dylan and Connor's wife. We took a whole family trip, and it was five of us. And the place, it was beautiful. It was fantastic there in Gulf Shores. And I'm glad you brought that up because I was talking to Mike about all of this craziness going on around the SEC and with LSU. And as you know, he loves to give out big discounts for listeners of this radio station. And so let me try to find this because he sent me a text after we got off the phone. And I'm so glad you brought this up. He is now offering 50% off Jocks listeners if you stay four nights or more. And you've heard me talk about it. This is a modern beach house, sleeps up to 10, four full bathrooms. And like I said, the five of us was there. I mean, we all had our privacy. You know, we weren't all, you know, just whether when we got together to eat, obviously we're in the same room, but we could all go do our own things. There are flat screen televisions everywhere. It's a perfect family getaway. So I just want to tell everybody that he is offering 50% off his beach house. for Jock's listeners. And like you said, Larry, it's a perfect opportunity, man. Go have a long weekend and just sit around, enjoy the beach, get in the pool, watch football. It's fantastic. So just go to his Instagram for if you want more information on that. It's at Gulf Shores Getaway AL. That's at Gulf Shores Getaway AL. And you get more information, but 50% off right now. And even if you want more information, you can always text the show at 205-834-9450. But listen, I stayed there and it's phenomenal. It's great. It's fantastic. And it's affordable for families. So if you're looking for a really nice place, that's the happening part of Gulf Shores that, man, it is exploded and it's beautiful. It's right down the street from that brand new high-rise Embassy Suites Hotel, I think they built, right there by where you do the volleyball.
0: By the hangout, right there at the intersection.
1: Yes, right there.
0: Yeah.
1: Yep, so it's a rock's throw from everything. So, yeah, 50% off there at Mike Griffith's place. So I appreciate you bringing that up.
0: If we were not involved in so much high school and college football as we are and what we do.
1: That'd be a good opportunity to go do that.
0: No doubt.
1: Just go chill out
0: mm-hmm.
1: and enjoy it for the weekend. Larry, have a great weekend, man. Hope to see you Tuesday.
2: Absolutely. Y'all have a good day.
1: Hey, thanks you so
0: Larry.
1: Much.
0: Appreciate it. Enjoy Larry, the football.
1: Absolutely.
0: Not the courtrooms.
1: Yeah, he brought up a great point about UMass. That was an old school football game last night. It was nice. Nice to see. Coming up next.
0: Is Don Brown still coaching them?
1: I don't think so.
0: Okay.
1: Coming up next, Mike Rodak, Bama 247. Give us his preview and prediction. Bama, East Carolina tomorrow.
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1: We'll talk to Mike Rodak, Bama 247, coming up here on Three Man Front. Get his prediction for tomorrow's game as the Alabama Crimson Tide. They are going to take on the East Carolina Pirates. It's going to be a very hot day, so please stay hydrated and be ready for a long day there, of course, at wonderful Bryant-Denny Stadium. 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Let's go now. Mike Rodak, Bama 247, joins us on the Higginbotham Hotline. He joins us every Friday here on Three Man Front. Mike, I hope you are hydrated and ready for a very long, hot day tomorrow at Bryant-Denny Stadium.
14: Yeah, I'll probably be outside in the heat for all of about 5 minutes.
1: But that, I worry about you. That's 5 minutes that, you know, because based on Landrum, you don't do a lot of yard work these days. So I just want to make sure that you're good.
0: I'm ready. Sorry, what?
14: Well, what? I put in my time last weekend.
0: Did you do the edging?
14: I did. I took 3 showers that day because I showered in the morning when I got up. I just felt like I needed to.
0: Well, you know what? If you feel like you need to, you need to. So good for you.
14: Right. Yeah. And then I was sweaty from working outside, and then I got sweaty again because I think I was outside after grilling or something. So I showered 3 times that day.
1: Man.
14: I don't know how many times I'm going to shower on Saturday, but I'll be walking in early. So that's the good thing. It'll be like, what, 8 a.m.? So hopefully it won't be super hot when I walk into the press box. I'll be freezing in the press box, as it always is. And then I'll be walking out, you know, late afternoon, maybe be a little bit cooler by then, like 94 instead of 97. We'll see. So hopefully I'll avoid the heat of the day. We'll see.
0: What was your reaction to the prediction heard around the world that Conrad had picked Alabama to go 10-2?
14: I feel like it's a popular pick. I feel like 9-3 and 10-2 are kind of where people are putting them. The over-under is actually 8.5 on the books, but I feel like people are generally a little optimistic in terms of taking the over. And then it's a question of 9-3 or 10-2. And 10-2 obviously gets you into the playoff. 9-3 puts you right in the bubble again. So I guess he's predicting Alabama will make the playoff, but you know, they're, and a lot of these, different, I guess, betting markets and, you know, predictions and stuff, they're right on the edge again, which would be 3 years in a row of kind of sweating it out on selection day. But, we'll see. Obviously, still a long ways to go until we have to worry about any of that.
1: All right. As you sit here and look at this 2026 version of the Alabama football team before the opening kickoff, give me one position group that

0: But I think we're going to see a whole lot of Xavien Brown and Dejon Lee, and maybe a little bit less rotation than what we saw last year. And if they need a third guy, you know, I think they like what they have in Carmelo O'Neal, who's the transfer from Mercer, but, you know, he hasn't really played for an FBS team yet. So, you know, have to see how that all shakes out. But I think corner is probably at the top of the list.
1: What do you think the number is as far as total rushing yards when it's all said and done for Alabama at the end of the day? What does that number need to look like, you think, to maybe appease the natives?
0: For tomorrow, you mean?
1: Yeah.
0: Yeah. You know, I think you want to go north of 150. I think if you're less than that, you know, people will be groaning. I mean, look, it's going to be the first run of the game. Like, you give the ball to whoever it is in backfield, probably Daniel Hill. First run of the game. What happens then? Like, if he gets 4, 5, 6 yards, people are going to be happy. Like, oh, maybe there's something different about this group from last year. If he gets stopped for 0, 1, 2 yards, people are going to be groaning in the crowd. That first run, people are really going to be judging things off of. But, you know, for the game as a whole, I think you want to be above 5 yards a carry, you know, against a lower level opponent. But, yeah, in terms of the overall number, it depends on how much you're throwing to. And, you know, some of these games, Alabama's thrown a lot. I'm thinking back to, like, Western Kentucky 2 years ago that they blew out, you know, ULM last year. You know, Kalen Boer is not afraid to just keep throwing into the third or fourth quarter of a blowout. And, you know, it's not necessarily just hand the ball off with your backup quarterbacks for the whole second half. So if they keep throwing, you know, you might not have a ton of rushing yards. But, yeah, I think getting over 150 feels like a pretty achievable, attainable goal for a game like this.
2: All right, I know that I'm kind of jumping ahead here. Typically at the very end of these segments during the football season, we let you give us your score prediction. I'm going to go ahead and let the cat out of the bag because I have a question with your score prediction. You've got Bama winning 38-13. So if this game plays out the way that you think it will by that final score, and it indicates, how much does Austin Mack get into this game? How much does he perform at quarterback number two for the Tide?
0: Yeah, that's a really interesting question. I'm not sure. You know, I think I wouldn't rule out the possibility of him getting a little bit of planned action, you know, just not waiting until the game is completely out of hand to put him in there. I don't think that would be crazy, but at the same time, like, Keelan Russell doesn't have a lot of experience. He's played in 2 games so far. It was ULM and Eastern Illinois last year. So you want to get him as much experience as you can, especially him starting on the road, you know, next week at Kentucky. So, you know, we will be interested to see exactly what happens as far as does Mac get any planned action, you know, second quarter, third quarter, anything like that, where you're just like, regardless of the game or the score, we're going to put him in there. I wouldn't totally rule that out. Otherwise, you know, do you get to a point where it's like, all right, Austin Mac should come in because Keelan, you know, the game's out of hand, Keelan needs to come out. I think there's a chance of that happening in the fourth quarter, but look, this is not ULM. Like, ULM was one of the worst teams in FBS last year. Like, I don't think it's going to be that sort of game that just gets completely out of hand, like an FCS game. Like, East Carolina's a higher level group of six team based on what we saw last year. Now, it's a totally new roster. They've had a lot of transfers, a lot of turnover, but, you know, an American Conference team that is a upper half of the American Conference team, like, could be a competitive game for a decent amount of the game. Look back to South Florida, you know, the 2 times that Alabama played them, 2023 and 2024. I mean, that was a very close game in Tampa, a messy game in the rain. That was a Tyler Buchner game. And then 2 years ago, you had, you know, the South Florida game early on in Kalen DeBoer's first year. And that game was, what, a 1-point game? It was 14-13 going into the fourth quarter, and then Alabama scored a bunch of points in the fourth quarter and pulled away. If it's like that, then you might be playing Keelan Russell, you know, well into the fourth quarter. You might not see a whole lot of Austin Mack, and I wouldn't rule that out as a possibility for this game. I think you have to view East Carolina in a little bit of a different lens than you would just kind of these typical openers. It's just, it's a different world in college football, and they're on the higher end of teams that Alabama could be playing in a game like this.
1: All right, I need one more prediction from you. Outside of Keelan Russell, which Alabama newcomer will have the most buzz and being talked about on Monday?
0: I feel like there's a possibility of Trayshon Brown at running back. Again, we'll have to see how much they play E.J. Crowell. It seems like

0: he's on track to play, but, you know, does that mean 3 carries, 5 carries, 7 carries?
1: I mean, Mike, does that surprise you? I mean, that seriously.
0: Right.
1: I mean, that E.J. Crowell, that we're even talking about him going to actually play in this football game.
2: I already gave up football. He decided he just didn't want to. He's going to go straight to the pros.
0: There's not a whole lot of practice time there with him.
1: That's my point. It's amazing that we're talking about this.
0: Yeah, I think you can get him in there, but I don't think it's early in the game, and I think it's kind of spot duty. Like you're trying to see what you got right there. Because there's not a whole lot to lean on in terms of practice time, which is why I do think there's more to lean on with Trayshawn Brown. And if he does happen to pop a couple runs, then, I think people will be talking about him, come Sunday and Monday. So he would be my candidate. Is there a chance like Sadarian Morgan could get some run at receiver early in the game? Yes. If he makes a big catch, are people going to be talking about him? Yes. Those are probably the two players in terms of newcomers. And then, maybe a couple of the guys on the defensive front, too. If there's a sack by Devin Tompkins or something like that, obviously people will be buzzing about a newcomer like that, too.
2: I mean, just a friendly reminder, E.J. Crowell, he's got 5 to play 5. So he's got plenty of time. We don't have to rush him out there.
0: Came out of high school in basically the middle of his junior year. So it's a very young player that, it could – it's not necessarily expecting the world right away.
2: Well, I think he's going to be great once we see him, whenever we see him.
1: A serious question, because you are I think Pacer is your favorite website these days.
0: I'm spending way too much money on it. I really am. I need to stop.
1: Well, and for those that do not know, explain to the audience what Pacer is, the website.
0: It's the federal court website. Okay. That gives you all the court records, which I'm not an attorney. I don't have an account necessarily that I can bill it to. And yeah, there's some things for my job that I can bill an expense out, but sometimes my curiosity gets the better of me. There's a new federal case every day, it feels like. And the newest one I'm sure you're referencing is the SEC case.
1: Absolutely. I wanted to know if you're going to be in Judge Axon's court. Will you be in her
0: court? I don't plan on it.
1: Okay.
0: I don't plan on it.
1: It's in your backyard. You don't have to go to Tuscaloosa. I mean, you just go downtown Birmingham. You go Black Courthouse.
0: Yeah.
1: I mean, it's easy.
0: Right.
2: I want to go.
0: It would be nice. I think it's all going to happen electronically as far as if she issues like a temporary restraining order against LSU, which I think everybody's kind of watching and waiting for today.
1: Okay, so with that being said, because you've covered a lot of these and a lot of these situations, if I understand correctly, I really feel like I need to go to Birmingham School of Law night classes, but I think LSU has 21 days maybe to answer some of the things that have been brought against them in this case. And so that's why I'm just curious if you think this is going to be a quick turnaround by her courtroom to make a decision, or this could get played out for a few weeks before a decision is made?
0: It's a good question. I haven't read through the whole lawsuit yet to kind of see what the SEC is requesting as far as timelines and all that, and if they want immediate action. I do think there's probably an understanding on her part, on Judge Jackson's part, that there's games being played this weekend and there's players that are in question here. So I don't think she would draw it out if she doesn't need to, in terms of that initial decision. But then, as all these cases have, it's not just this one. There's the TRO,
1: right?
0: The temporary restraining order, which is kind of the first step, and then there's the injunction, and then there might be a permanent injunction. But then you have appeals to those decisions to higher courts, and so, I think it's definitely within reason for her to make the initial decision as quickly as possible, but that is still subject to change along the way, as we've seen already with the federal case, that federal class action that gave everybody eligibility and then, was stayed by the appeals court a couple weeks later. Like there's, it could happen here too, like different circuit court, but it could absolutely happen in this case.
1: All right, Mike, it's supposed to be 109. That's the heat index tomorrow in Tuscaloosa. So that 5 minutes from the walk from your car to the press box, please be safe.
0: I will try.
1: Thanks, Mike. Enjoy the weekend. We'll talk next
2: Thanks,
1: week.
2: Mike.
0: You got it, guys. Thank you.
1: Appreciate it. It's Mike Rodak, Bama 247. More three-man front on this Football Friday on Jocks.
3: What's up, fellas? 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

0: Brandrum Roberts, Pat Smith, Conrad Van Order. This is Three Man Front on Jocks.
1: It is 12 noon. We're going to talk a little baseball momentarily with Barrett Sleep from the Braves Radio Network as the Braves are in Philadelphia this weekend. A four-game series. Braves are in first place. Worst case scenario, if the Phillies sweep, you still leave town as the first place team in the National League East.
2: I'm going to be positive because we got some Braves fans that say that I'm not positive enough.
1: Who says that?
2: I speak my feelings. We got a few on the text line that anytime I'm halfway critical or I'm not going, yay, we're going to win the World Series, and then apparently I'm too down on the Braves. But I will remind those people that I've watched these Braves for 41 years.
1: We'll talk to Barrett Sleeve momentarily. 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
2: Barrett Salee, pre- and post-game host, Braves Radio Network, 680 The Fan, joining us here on Three Man Front and on the Higginbotham Hotline. Barrett, how are you?
3: I am very good. I'm not going to lie. I'm pretty excited that I don't have to deal with college football courtrooms right now.
1: Oh, don't you miss it, Barrett. Come on.
2: Come on, Barrett. God. You would have been right there, front row.
1: You would have been in Baton Rouge, front and center.
3: It's so ridiculous. I was telling Conrad, college football has very little to do with football right now. It's unbelievable.
2: It's a shame. And then when you find yourself watching a college football game and you forget it, and you're like, wow, remember when it was just, it kind of used to be this way. Back when the back alley deals, the sweaty handshakes, but nah, seemed like a better time.
3: It was so pure. It was so pure back then.
2: It was so pure.
3: Yeah. I just missed those days.
2: Like Major League Baseball back in the Balco era, you know?
1: Yeah, it was
2: a lot of long balls, and that was America. That was who we were.
3: $100 handshakes, free Dodge Chargers, shady hotel rooms with autograph signings. I mean, man, those were the days.
1: Free steaks, free suits.
2: Stolen laptops.
3: Oh, God, it was great.
2: It was great.
3: So much fun.
2: I know it, right? All right, so you heard me. Some of our listeners, they think that I'm too critical of the Braves. I'm not critical. I love the Braves, die hard, but I speak my heart and what I see and what I feel. Right now, how good does Barrett Sleeve feel going into a four-game series against the second-place Phillies?
3: Well, I feel like a split would be massive.
2: Yes.
3: I think, like, you look at their four starters. Aaron Nola has been bad, but he's Aaron Nola. He's got theoretically something in the tank. I mean, Lizardo, Sanchez tonight, Wheeler tomorrow. I mean, that is tough. That is tough. So we say this a lot. You got to win Chris Sale starts. It doesn't matter if he gets the win or not. You have to win when Chris Sale starts. So tonight is huge. And if the Braves lose this game tonight, my mind is going to be – it might change a little bit on this series. I still think the Braves are one of the best teams in Major League Baseball, but the offense has struggled a little bit lately. There's no denying that. So I don't know. I'm kind of with you, a little nervous, a little excited, a lot of anxiety. I don't know. Tonight's huge. Tonight is massive.
1: Always is, first game of a series, but the good news is, I mean, it is a long series, so I mean, if you can get out of there with a couple wins, don't look at me that way.
2: This side gets so sick.
1: You know, he gives me this side eye. It's not disingenuous.
2: It is.
1: No, it's not.
3: It's probably a little disingenuous.
1: No, it's not.
2: He's talking to me like Honus Wagner.
1: No, I'm not. You know the formula on the road? If you can go 500 on the road, win two out of three at home, you're a winner. I mean, you're winning the division.
2: Yes.
1: So you take two out of four, so all of a sudden you have knocked four games off the schedule and the Phillies got nothing out of those four games.
2: Well, no, and I agree with Barrett, and I told you that, a split. If we can get two out of the four, let's have a parade.
1: Yeah, I mean,
3: exactly.
1: You're running the clock out now. Like you're trying to get to 162, and if you can knock four off this weekend, and the Phillies get nothing to show for it, shoot, that's big time.
3: Right.
1: Yeah.
3: It's exactly right. I mean, look, it'd be great to knock that magic number down as much as possible, but you know, you just start clicking days off the schedule. You're right. You're running out the clock at that point, and that is totally fine. Now, you know, we might get to a point where we're fighting for one of those top two spots in the playoffs. That's a little bit different, but you know, this is the Phillies. You know, everyone's got tough games left. The Braves have a ton of tough games left, but you know, you're right. Just start clicking days off the calendar.
2: Tell me how silly I am, and I'm ready for it. But I do have a sliver of hope just based on our lineup when everybody's healthy. And their potential, because we've seen it. And I realize that baseball, you can get streaky. Hitting is contagious. I hold a small sliver of hope that all of a sudden the Braves offense reaches its potential down the stretch and we have a visit or a revisit of 2021 and what we saw during that postseason. But it's small.
3: I can see it happening. I can see it happening. Like, look, you know, Sean Murphy, if he keeps, you know, half of what's up right now, the last five games, that is huge for this team.
2: Acuna looks good.
3: Acuna's catching up to that high fastball. That's been his bugaboo. So you go ahead and take care of that some of the time, then things are golden. So, yeah, you know, I'm with you on the sliver of hope. I think that right now, you know, you're still stretching a little bit to think about it, but the last game against Washington was what we want to see. Right? Three-run home runs. They completely change games. I think the stolen bases are, you know, you're having an uptick in those. I think you're going to have, you know, more aggressiveness on the base pass, first to third, second to home, things like that. So, yeah, I'm with you. You're going to have to force some things. You know, I think, you know, having, you know, taking a risk, stealing when, you know, maybe it's not the best idea. Okay, if you get thrown out, tip your hat, move on. Those are kind of things that I want to see. But, you know, I think if Sean Murphy is half of what he is right now and Ronald Acuna can keep hitting that high fastball inside, then we'll be all right.
1: 162, that's a lot of games, a lot of ebbs and flows, a lot of peaks, a lot of valleys. You try to stay above the fray, try to have more good days than bad days. And I bring this up because as you look at the rest of the National League, you have the Brewers kind of coming back down to earth a little bit. The Cubs have played incredibly good baseball. The Dodgers can't find an offense. I mean, heck, we almost swept them. They beat us on a walk-off last night. We beat them 5 out of 6 times this year. So this Dodgers team, completely inconsistent. So as you look at the playing field now, Barrett, in regards to everybody else in the National League, who gives you heartburn right now?
3: Honestly, the Brewers and the Cubs. You know, because like the Brewers are the Brewers, like that team terrifies me all the time, just because of the way they play. You're not really going to go into prolonged slumps with the way they play. With that said, the Cubs can like seemingly put up 10 runs if they want to at any point. So, you know, the Phillies are the Phillies. We got to worry about them. But honestly, the Cubs, that NL Central, man, the fact that the Brewers have been there and continue to be consistent the whole time. The pitching, you know, despite some of the ebbs and flows, Woodruff going out or coming in and going back out again. But still the way they play, a lot of hit and run, things like that. It's a scary team. And then the Cubs, like I said,
2: but the Cubs, the Cubs, the way they're built, do you guys not agree? And Pat, you would hate this, but their offense, and it comes in waves. That's the type of team that can get hot and win a World Series.
1: Yeah, they can, but it's also a team absolutely. That you can absolutely shut down.
2: Yeah.
1: I mean, in a series, you know, especially with Chris Sale.
2: Yep.
1: At the top of your rotation.
3: Yeah, that's the thing is, if you just catch them on the right day and their bats aren't clicking, that drastically changes, especially a short series.
1: Yeah, Bregman has come on fire. I mean, he has been incredible the last 30, 45 days.
2: The Brewers and the Cubs, both of them right now, those would scare me.
1: But Mazeroski, see, he's come back down to earth. Like, I mean, he's still throwing 104 miles an hour, but just like Skeens, people,
3: but it's different.
1: Yeah, people are starting to figure things out. I mean, they're still not having a great deal of success, but he looks like he's human. As opposed to, you know, obviously at the beginning of the year, it was like, oh my gosh.
2: At some point, does his arm just snap off?
3: Look, I hate to say stuff like that.
2: I do too, but
3: you're waiting for it, you know, like you're waiting for it to happen because, you know, it's not, I mean, throwing overhand is not natural and throwing 105 just is silly. So I think at some point, I hate to say it. I don't wish ill will on anybody, but you know, everyone's got a shelf life, right? And throwing 105 is just not natural.
1: All right. So that kind of parlays into the next question I had for you. Any update whatsoever, Strider, Schwelly, any of those guys, like what's going on? What do you think's happening with those guys in the future?
3: Yeah, Schwelly's having surgery to fix his chips in his bone or his whatever they're called now. I mean, the loose bodies or whatever. Waldrop's having Tommy John. Spencer Strider, I've always said it's very unlikely that he's going to be back this year. It sounds like that's going to be the case. And then Robert Suarez, I believe, will be back. You know, I know they put him on the 60-day a couple days ago, but he's already put his 60 days in. That's more of a clerical thing than anything else. So I would say Strider's probably not coming. I would be stunned if he comes back, and then Waldrop and Schwelly are out for sure. And I hate it for Hurst and Waldrop because, I mean, you get lonely. Rehabbing's hard. And, you know, for him to go through what he did earlier, to be out for, you know, 6 months and then to come back and then, you know, have three games, including one of the minors, and then go out again. I hate it for him, but hopefully that doesn't derail his career and his progress because he's got a bright future.
2: Now, this is just an off the wall question, but it's coming from me. So you expect it. Spencer Strider, just the kind of guy that he is, like the way I picture it, if you walked into his house or where he lives, his family lives, there would be incense burning and you couldn't wear your shoes 100%. Inside.
3: 100%. Okay. 100%. Yeah. I mean, he's got a lava lamp in the clubhouse. He's actually got, you know, it's funny because next to his locker, there's like a little bit of a, you know, a little bit of a void, like just like the way it's set up. And he had a couple of lava lamps. He had some sort of, like, it honestly looks like Joe Boo from Major League. There's just weird stuff over there.
2: Oh, no. Go tell him.
1: Oh, now you're concerned?
2: Yeah. Well, I'm just saying. If that's where we're going, then yeah, we got a lot bigger concerns than his arm. Anyways,
3: yes, that's I think you're right. But yeah. Incense for sure, probably patchouli, because that just seems like something he'd be into. And I mean, he's an interesting fella. There's no doubt.
2: All right, well, tell him I said hello and get better soon. All of them. All of our great pitchers that can no longer pitch. Barrett Salee, let's hope we get at least 2 out of 4 this weekend, and our Braves fans can hear you right here on Jocks all season long with the Braves Radio Network. We appreciate it, man.
3: Yep. Thanks, guys. Enjoy actual football this week.
2: Hey, man, college football misses you, Barrett.
3: I don't miss it at this point right now.
1: it's not the game you love, Barrett. It's changed.
2: Right. Nothing says There's college football like T-R-O.
1: Yeah.
2: That's how you spell it.
3: All right. You guys have a good one.
2: All right, buddy. Enjoy it. Go cover that pure game that you cover, and we'll sit here in the septic tank of
1: wow,
2: college athletics.
1: I don't know how I pivot from that, but I will because football is here. Listen up, Alabama. 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
2: Well, all of this time we've had guests. 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We're going to actually talk about football. 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

0: 1219, three-man front here on this Friday. We'll get to your text momentarily. 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
1: All right, if you're going to lunch right now and you're just now tuned in, we'll get you updated on what has happened over the last 12 to 16 hours and what we're anticipating is going to happen moving forward in regards to the lawsuit between the SEC and LSU. Well, as you know, last night, players were awarded a preliminary injunction in a Louisiana collegiate sports lawsuit. So now dozens of intercollegiate athletes have now been granted another year of eligibility. There are two players in general that we've been talking a lot about, two former Ole Miss players that are trying to get rostered by LSU. Rosters have to be turned in by late this afternoon. Now, if those players are rostered by LSU, that does not mean that they have broken SEC bylaws. South Carolina has got a player that, because of what happened last night in Louisiana, he is now eligible, according to the court in Louisiana. Now, if those guys are rostered, they step foot and play in a game, then according to the SEC, that would be a violation of the unanimous bylaws in which they echoed last week here in Birmingham. Now, in regards to the lawsuit that the SEC filed and U.S. District Court for the Northern District of Alabama, it was reported this morning that the judge has been assigned, and it is a former Alabama graduate, both at the undergrad level and getting the law degree from the University of Alabama Law School. It is U.S. District Judge Anne Marie Carney Axon of the Northern District of Alabama. She has been assigned to the SEC's lawsuit. Also, this marks the second high-profile case for the judge in as many months. She presided over the University of Alabama basketball player Kai Spears' defamation and false light lawsuit in eventual trial against the New York Times, in which that former player won against the New York Times. Again, she was the, it was a jury trial, so she was not the one that did the order. She obviously oversaw that particular case. So we will see what happens. This is Labor Day weekend. Some people thought perhaps the Birmingham court would maybe give an injunction, perhaps, if they fine for the SEC as early as today. Other folks believe that this might be a prolonged situation between the SEC and LSU. But the big key is tonight, do they roster the players, Landrum, and then do they play against Clemson?
0: I think the answer to the first part of the question is yes, and then the second part, my guess is no.
1: I'm with you. That's what I believe will happen. I think there will be some form of exit ramp used by Lane Kiffin to not cause any more harm to potentially to his university.
0: 205-834-9450. Your reaction, we go there now. Clay texts into the show and he says, please, for the love of God, Lane, please play them boys. Please. This one reads, the way the court system seems these days, I'm surprised Notre Dame has got a court order declaring them all-time number one. Why not? Try it. Kyle asking the question, are we genuinely concerned about the health of the players and fans in the stands for the Alabama game because of the heat? Yeah. Yes. Unfortunately, there will be somebody tomorrow, at least one person that gets too hot and overheats.
1: Well, not only that, we all know that whether you're at Alabama game or any game, some folks like to maybe overindulge. And you overindulge, and then you have the temperatures the way they are. That's a dangerous situation.
0: Ryan in Tennessee asking Conrad, Conrad, are you going to hammer the 10.5 on Bama next week? Do you think that's about right or a little bit low? Who do you guys play? Kentucky?
2: It's only 10.5? Oh. Oh, Junior's college fund on that. 10.5? 10-1-0.
0: Kroger's going to need to build a new scoreboard. That's how many points Bama and Keelan Russell are going to put on those cats.
2: Wow. Meow.
0: 10.5. I'm speaking for Conrad. So you think it's ridiculous 10.5 Alabama wins by 24. Lewis says, Conrad, stop talking. Somebody's legitimately asking, why so much animosity towards E.J. Crowell? Did they catch us with our tongue-in-cheek comments? We think the world of E.J. Crowell. The joke is, for whoever's just tuning in, we've been singing his praises ever since he was at Jackson High School and he played in a state championship game, and I said he's one of the best high school players I've ever seen, and I predicted greatness. We were talking to Mike Rodak, and the kind of the joke was, do we get to see him finally? But there's no animosity towards E.J. Crowell.
1: No, my question is, it's just hard for me to believe for someone that has not practiced as much as it's been reported that he has not practiced, that he is going to get playing time. That's all.
2: I would be shocked if he got more than 10 carries tomorrow.
1: Okay.
2: I would be shocked. Doesn't mean he can't go for, what, 7 carries, about 120, 3 touchdowns?
0: Yeah, animosity would not be right to describe it. I would say we are anxiously anticipating in a good way. Because we expect great things from the young man. Thank you. Where was the SEC on threatening expulsion if he steps on the field?
1: Because they wouldn't have broken a bylaw. And it's all about the SEC lawsuit is trying to point out that LSU recruited players from the NFL, and they also wanted an injunction so that the SEC can actually rule its own conference. It's a voluntary organization. If you pass a bylaw, you should be able to tell the members, you passed this, then you need to do it, or there will be consequences. And now a court in Louisiana is basically saying, it doesn't matter. We control what you do. But until they break that bylaw, then do whatever they want.
0: Danny says, kick LSU out of the SEC and every SEC team that has them scheduled now for a week and don't play them.
1: See, that was the thing that was kind of interesting. And again, there's no SEC conference games this week. And their first conference game is against Ole Miss. So wouldn't that be something if Ole Miss came back and said, you know what, we're not going to play them. Because you're using two of our former players that technically aren't supposed to be playing.
0: Susan in Avondale, my dad was quarterback for UMass in the 40s. Go Minutemen. That's cool. Got a big win last night over Rutgers, in case you missed it.
1: So think about this UMass win last night. They were 29.5-point underdogs. They won by 16. They were 19 wins and 130 losses against FBS competition until last night. And Rutgers paid $1.5 million for that loss. They claim it was the biggest win for UMass since 1998. When they won the Division I AA National Championship. So 28 years. And you beat Rutgers.
0: Bama Hader says LSU in the Big Ten sounds good to him. I stand with the SEC rules. Either follow the rules or leave the conference. By the way, Steve Marshall make a statement. Stop them now, or who knows what rules by what school will be broken next. Huey Landry is a joke. CC.
2: I just said I did a little background research. Steve Marshall does have a degree from Alabama.
0: Where's his statement?
2: Doesn't mean he's a fan.
0: Where's the statement?
1: Yeah. Where can we find his statement? Is it on his website?
2: Well, they're working on the website.
1: Oh, it's under construction?
2: Yeah, it's under construction. Oh. And then, you know, back in the day when you'd go and they'd have the little graphic of the construction workers on the website.
1: So meanwhile, the Georgia AG, now he's got nothing going on.
0: Where is he on data storage centers?
2: Make them bigger.
1: So you can use more power?
2: Yes.
0: More. What about unions?
2: Bigger. Pro? I don't know. No idea. What would be the better stance to have?
0: I don't know. I guess it depends on where you are and who you work for.
2: Yes.
0: Do you own the company? Ken says, we knew the loss of Buster Faulkner would hurt Georgia Tech, but last night was inexcusable. He may have brought the physicality, but Faulkner was the brains. You may have covered this already, but how is the issue with LSU different than when Charles Bediako played with Alabama's basketball team? Wasn't there an injunction in favor of him by a local judge so he could be reinstated? Thank you.
1: SEC had things that were on the books, but within the last, obviously last week and a half, the SEC met and all of the presidents and chancellors voted to back up those policies and bylaws. And obviously, that was not the case before.
0: Phone lines are open. More of your texts. We'll get to those as we progress. 205-834-9450. The Football Friday edition. It's a fun one of Three-Man Front continues.
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0: crazy. This is real time. Damien, hit your mic button. Now, Conrad has walked into the studio. They're pushing the button, but to no avail.
1: Well,
0: see what happened?
1: Yeah.
0: Did Pat break the microphone?
1: This has gotten awkward.
0: Yeah, this has gotten awkward. How you doing, D?
1: Doing well. You okay?
0: Yeah, I'm good. I'm great.
1: Yeah.
0: Microphone's working.
1: Same.
0: Yeah. Yours is good, too. I think Conrad's is good.
2: Test, test. Hi,
1: there we go.
2: Hey, Conrad.
0: Yeah, all right.
2: Woo. Way to go, C.
0: Yeah.
2: Good job.
0: He can't change the tire, but that guy in the pit, in the crunch, he comes through.
1: Oh, he's about to hit the hotline.
2: That's what I was about to say.
1: I was about to say, man. Like, what? You're talking about a crash course.
0: So, what just happened?
2: My turret. Something was wrong with my turret. I don't know.
3: It's a good thing we figured it out because...
1: Yeah. Like, yeah.
0: Why do you bring that up?
2: Yeah. Might have been a while.
0: What are you talking about? Why are you talking about old stuff?
1: That email would have been lengthy.
2: It would have. One of our most popular segments of the week, we actually had some people text in earlier this week, said, hey, when's Better to Forget It? Is it coming back? Yes. The answer is yes.
0: Degenerates.
2: Yes. Yep. And Damien Mitchell is going to be a part of Bet It or Forget It this season. So let's hit the music. This is Bet It or Forget It.
4: Welcome to the fray.
5: Get in here. For entertainment purposes only. Listener discretion is advised.
6: Three man fronts. Bet it or forget it.
2: All right, here we go. Game number one. SMU is a 3.5-point favorite against FSU Dave's Florida State Seminoles. The point total is 53.5. SMU was 6-7 against the spread in 2025, while Florida State was 5-7. SMU went 2-4 against the spread on the road last season. Meanwhile, Florida State, they've already played in week zero. They were 0-1 against the spread. They did not cover last week, and the game stayed under. So last year's champion was Landrum. It was a close-knit affair, but Landrum won.
3: He beat me by one game. One game.
2: So we're going to let Landrum go first. SMU minus 3.5, point total 53.5.
3: You can forget it.
2: Oh, yeah, that's one of the rules, Damien. That's why we call it bet it or forget it.
1: I'm familiar.
2: Okay. Conrad has forgotten some games of the past.
1: Oh, really?
3: One ever, and I have never heard the end of it.
1: Huh.
3: One ever.
1: Scare money don't make no money.
3: No, it does not.
1: No, but it's entertainment.
2: All right, what you got?
0: Now, as much as I'd like to take SMU here, I think Florida State, they got some magic. They're at home. They replicate what they were able to do against Conrad and one tie Simpson to begin the season. They're actually going to keep this one close. I like Florida State to cover the 3.5, if not outright win the game.
2: All right, how about you, Conrad?
3: Do you have a script? Did you, like, really write down? You seem very prepared.
2: He was on a plane until 4 o'clock this morning. What else do you think he was doing?
3: I don't know. He just seems very prepared this year.
0: I like to read.
3: Okay. Your own writing?
0: It's right there. I don't write this out.
3: So, is this collusion then? Are you getting information from outside sources?
1: That wasn't a sent message.
0: No, it was not.
3: That was not blue.
0: I pull up games and I have
3: on your text
0: all of these.
3: Message out?
0: Yes.
1: Hmm.
3: Yeah, okay. I'm just making sure we're on the same page. Sorry, Pat.
0: Hey, genius. You're on the text, too.
3: Oh, it's that text.
0: Ding dong.
2: Ding dong.
0: Ding dong.
3: He's feeling good. He won last year. Since I took up my time combating Landrum verbally, I'm just going to roll with SMU minus the 3.5.
2: All right. How about you, D?
1: Yeah, I'm load me up with it. SMU minus 3.5.
0: You're going to go with Desmond Jennings. It's Kevin.
1: Kevin Jennings. Who said that?
3: He got Damon Williams and Kevin Jennings mixed up or something like
1: Wonder
3: that.
1: Wonder why. No, I was just saying, like, they're both pretty athletic quarterbacks, right?
0: It was
1: like,
0: the last name.
1: Yeah, I mean, it happens.
2: He said they look alike. I don't know what that meant.
1: Yeah.
0: Did not.
2: What? Athletes.
1: Right, exactly. They're both quarterbacks. I can understand.
0: You too.
1: Yeah, face on Brandon. Throw him in there, too.
3: Hey, this is pretty good, by the way.
0: You like it? The hot honey?
3: Yeah. It's hot. But it's good.
0: Well, we know your version of hot is...
2: You love hot meat in your mouth. All right, here we go. Here you go. Game number two.
0: Hey!
2: Louisville and Ole Miss. Ole Miss is a 6.5-point favorite. 55.5 is the win total. Louisville was just 4-9 against the spread last season, tied for one of the worst ATS records in the country. Meanwhile, Ole Miss, they went 9-6 against the spread. Rebels 7-4 against the spread as a favorite, but 7-4 under in those games. Over the last 10 games, Louisville has gone 6-4 on the under, while Ole Miss is 5-5 against the spread. So let's start with you, Conrad. You taking the Rebels 6.5 or the over under of 55.5?
3: Sorry, I got meat in my mouth. I really did that time. I really don't like how good I feel about all of these picks and how... Because me and Damian did this morning, and I feel way too confident about these picks this week. I love Ole Miss in this spot. I think Ole Miss is going to win by double digits. I know it's easy to put them on upset alert because there's not a lot of other options this week for big upsets in college football, but I really like Ole Miss defensively. Kiwan Lacy, Trinidad

0: Bibles. Conrad, you gonna forget it?
1: Yes. Just like Lane Kiffin probably wishes he could forget. Actually, no, he doesn't.
2: No.
1: Yeah, see, again, this is another one of those. I hate how easy it feels, man. LSU minus 10.5 seems like a slam dunk. I think they're a much better team. I don't really like Clemson that much this year. I hope Christopher Vezina has a good first start, but on the road in Death Valley with all this going on, your first start ever, that's very, very difficult.
2: Yeah,
1: I like LSU big.
2: I hate it for him.
1: Yeah, going to be tough.
0: All right, next one, over in Atlanta, Baylor and Auburn. Auburn is a 7.5 point favorite. 58.5 is the over-under. Baylor went 2-10 against the spread in 2025. That was one of the worst spread records in the country. Auburn was 4-8. Last year's meeting finished Auburn 38-24, 62 points in the game, going comfortably over last year's point total of 56.5. Auburn's games went under 8 times in their 12 games last year.
2: Wonder why.
0: Yep. So let's start. Whose turn is it?
2: So
0: is it? It's you, Lange. We're back to you. You going to take Auburn in the 7.5 or the over-under?
2: Yeah, I'm going to take Auburn in the 7.5. Either I'm missing or giving Auburn too much credit based on what I've heard, or Baylor not enough. I don't think I am. I think I'm reading this one right. Auburn wins by 2 scores or more.
0: Conrad.
1: It seems too easy, man. Auburn, big. I think they're a much better team. And, you know, the one scenario I've heard people bring up is, what if DJ Lagway, you know, what if he's finally the guy we all thought he was? Baylor's quarterback threw for 419 against Auburn last year, and they won by 2 touchdowns. And that was with Hugh Freeze and Jackson Arnold. I think Auburn wins.
2: In Waco.
1: Minimum of 14-point victory for Auburn.
2: Let's go.
0: Is it a straight sweep?
2: Clean sweep, baby. Auburn will destroy Baylor. Like, think about, like, to Conrad's point, defensively, if Dave Aranda is this defensive guru, he made Hugh Freeze's offense last year have a pulse.
0: Yeah.
2: And you can tell me they've gotten better in some areas, but I still think Auburn right now.
3: That's why he fired himself as defensive coordinator.
2: Yeah, so
3: he did.
2: Now it's the, speaking of fires, the firepower from Alex Golish and that Auburn offense, baby. Give me Auburn.
0: All right.
3: Hence the red hair.
0: Clean sweep of that one. All right, final game of the week. East Carolina visits Bryant-Denny Stadium. Alabama, a 27.5 point favorite. Over-under is 52.5. This is the classic big number dog spot for a lot of people. Alabama was 9-6 against the spread last year, so Conrad made a lot of money off the Tide. East Carolina, though, they were 8-5 against the spread in the American Conference. East Carolina has been especially strong historically as a big underdog. Check these numbers out. 16-3-1 against the spread in their last 20 games as a double-digit dog. East Carolina also 4-0 against the spread in its last 4 season openers. Whose turn is it?
2: It's Conrad.
1: I think it's mine.
2: Oh, yeah.
0: There you go.
2: Yeah. Yeah.
0: 27.5. Is that too rich of a number for you?
1: No.
2: Let's go.
1: No. As I said this morning, I'm not going to bore you. Alabama's going to win 45-10. They're going to cover and they're going to watch.
0: I thought it was 48-3.
1: You made that up yesterday. 45-10. I'll give them a touchdown late.
0: Damien.
2: Oh, man. You know what? Give me the over.
0: Okay.
2: Give me the over. 52.5. Because I think Alabama's going to score 52 by themselves.
0: 52.5. Yep.
3: There's a flirting purple pirate ship rolling down the Black Warrior. And it's about to hit the bank. Hard.
2: Let's go.
3: And fall apart. I like Alabama. I don't care who's playing a running back. I believe in Kalen and Keelan. Roll Tide.
0: All right, there you
3: go. Go get number 28.
0: So I'm just sitting here looking at the board. The only game that all three of you had the exact same pick was the Auburn game. Everyone took Auburn, and then the Bama game. Two took Alabama, and Damien took the over.
2: Oh, yeah.
3: Well, you got to be weird, Damien.
2: They're about to light them up, baby.
1: I hate that I took all of the favorites to win and cover.
2: It's all good.
1: But that's what my gut was telling me.
0: What'd your gut tell you in the office football pool last night?
1: Pat's acting like he started
3: personal stuff.
1: Pat is acting like he started off 3-0 last night. Hey. I'm just one game behind Pat and the rest of you. Because all picked Georgia Tech.
2: We did.
3: No, I didn't. I went under. I'm 1-0.
1: Did you really pick under?
3: Yeah.

0: region play starts across the world of high school football tonight in the great state of Alabama. We'll talk to Kyle Parmalee joining us at the top of the hour. But I want to remind everybody about Bide Roofing, because, you know, a few weeks ago when Conrad had problems, when that tree fell on his roof, he needed someone quick to get out to his house and to take care of business. 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Abide specializes in roof repairs, complete roof replacements, inspections, insurance claim assistance. 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
1: Now, we'll continue their phone calls. Don, hey.
2: Hey, guys. Happy Friday to all four of you. How is everybody?
0: Damien is doing spectacular well. He was glad to see your name up on the board. He was glad to see that he could
1: say. He wants to know what time you're picking him up. When are y'all leaving for Atlanta?
2: No, yeah. Matter of fact, I texted him this morning.
0: What did he text you, Damien?
2: I texted him my predictions with Conrad and Damien this morning. And Damien gave my props to my team, and I texted him back and said, good pick, Damien.
0: Wow.
3: Right. Yeah. All right. Picked Auburn to win.
4: What was wrong with my pick, Don?
2: No, it wasn't that you. Well, I know both of y'all picked us to win, but I love Damien's confidence, man.
1: Hey, if we need to go back and listen on the podcast, we will.
3: Listen, man.
1: Let's go some new information here, Don. Bring it.
2: Yes, sir. I do have a little information for you. Okay. You know, at first, Landrum, I was upset about Auburn moving their game to Atlanta. Yep. And everything, but now with this 100-degree heat up, not just Alabama, all over, okay? I'm happy they moved it now, because we get to play inside in about a 75-degree air-conditioning dome that's going to have, how many does it hold, 78, 80,000?
3: Yeah, I think like 200,000, something like that.
2: No,
3: it ain't that big.
0: It's like 70 for the monster. Up to 75,000, maybe max.
2: Well, we're supposed to have 90% of the crowd there. It's Jordan Hare Stadium East, baby.
1: But Don, do you think like playing a game in the air conditioner this early in the season, is that going to make Auburn soft?
2: No, sir, I don't. I'll go ahead and tell you. I'm gonna give you my score predictions. I know you got to go to my our good high school guy.
3: Kyle Parmalee is his name.
0: Yeah, it'll be Kyle.
2: Yes, sir. As a matter of fact, I'm going again to the Thompson game. I'm not getting the VIP treatment, but I will.
0: Whoa! What happened?
3: Why go?
0: Why did they kick you to the curb? Why weren't you getting VIP treatment?
2: No. My buddy that gets me in, he can't go tonight.
1: Okay.
2: So my buddy Ed, he can't.
0: Why don't you go to the Spain Park game? Lance will hook you up.
2: Oh no, my God, Pat, we got about third, and we got everybody from Social Tacos going to that game together.
0: Oh, okay.
2: I'm hoping Landrum's going to be a good host out there next Friday night, I hope.
0: Yeah, Landrum.
3: Sorry, what?
2: But anyway,
1: I'm hearing like every other one.
4: Sorry, Don.
1: Oh, golly.
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1: 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And just a reminder, tonight, after the game, Crafts Highway 280 in Mountain Brook is open, and you can get in there through the drive-through, or you can just stop in, but staying open late for you till 11 o'clock for all you high school football fans. Before we go to Kyle, that sound means there's breaking news here on the show. For more, we send it over to the three-man front breaking news desk, where Pat Smith is doing downward-facing dog yoga position.
2: Thank you, Landrum. Never a dull moment when it comes to the SEC and LSU. Ross Dellinger has just reported that Clemson has notified LSU that playing former professional players on Saturday may breach the game contract between the schools per a copy of an email obtained by Yahoo Sports. However, Clemson intends to show up and play the game, and they are not seeking any type of financial damages. But again, the headline, LSU has been notified by Clemson that if you play any type of former professional players, it will be a breach of the contract between the two teams.
1: What does this mean for better or forget it? Does everybody's bet?
2: We'll just say it's an NC, no contest. But they're playing.
3: No. I feel good about that one. I want that one.
2: No, this is a no contest. If they're going to play, it's just the fact that.
1: No, I'm just saying, just in case there's.
2: But all seriousness, I mean, this is Clemson just saying, hey.
1: Just letting you know, we know.
2: Yeah. What you're doing is wrong. We come from a conference that voted against this, just like the SEC. So just FYI. This is our little protest.
1: Yeah.
2: You know, I mentioned this at the beginning of the week. Yeah. I said, you know, if Clemson had any, you know what, Clemson would say, hey, we're not playing. Even Brett said that yesterday. Brett was like, hey, you come out in warm-ups and those cats are on the field, walk off.
1: Yeah, or I can't believe that. This is where we are.
2: Yeah. Gets better and better.
1: It does.
2: Let's talk high school. That's where the game is pure. That's where it's not about 42 transfers to a certain school. This is about kids growing up in your park football league and playing for your hometown community, right? Growing up and playing for your high school. That's what it's about, right?
1: Yes.
2: Okay. Kyle Parmalee will talk about the pure game of high school football. Hey, Kyle.
4: Hey, I'm just glad you weren't telling me that, like, college football players are trying to, like, restore their high school eligibility and join us on Friday night.
2: That's next. Why not? I think Noah Igbinogheni needs a class or two at Hewitt. Let's bring him back.
1: Can EJ Crowell come back and play high school football for my team on a Friday night?
4: I don't see why not, based on the trends we've been seeing this past couple of weeks.
1: Isn't it five to play five in high school?
2: I don't think
4: if they didn't get a COVID year, then I don't know. If they didn't fight it then.
2: Hey, all kidding aside, I've never really asked this question, and this is a serious question in regards to high school eligibility. Let's say that they have a medical situation, okay? Like someone has surgery and they have to like miss a year of school. Can they come back? Let's say if you were technically held back a year because of medical concerns or reasons. Obviously, can you continue to play?
4: Like, I think you have a 5 or 6 year clock.
2: Okay.
4: In the HSAA.
2: Okay.
4: I think like once your seventh grade clock, once that starts, think you've got that 6 years and that's it.
2: See, I've never asked that question before. All the years of covering high school, I've never really thought about that because all this court, you know what, has made me kind of reconsider that. So thank you for giving me that information.
1: Yeah, really
4: it's a
1: good.
4: Worthy thought, though. I mean, exactly.
1: All right, we got a big slate of games that we want you to break down and preview for us. Let's start with a big one. Mountain Brook, 1-1 after falling last week to UMS Wright, taking on Homewood, who was surprised, some would believe, by Briarwood, 17-14. Battle of the 1-1s, Waldrop Stadium, 7 o'clock. Break it down, Kyle.
4: Yeah, we're going to, you know, across the board tonight, most teams are playing their first region games. So these are the ones that really start to matter. You start positioning yourself for what you've got this season. And, yeah, this Mountain Brook-Homewood game, if you'll remember last year, this game ended up on SportsCenter because Mountain Brook executed a tremendous comeback and a miracle two-point conversion at the end to beat Homewood. And that was just a – I mean, that was a game for the ages. Like, that's just a – that's a night that I'm glad I was there and witnessed it. And yeah, it made – national news the next morning in the next few days. So we'll see if we get anything like that. It's going to be hard to match that. This is a little bit, it's very interesting coming into this game for both teams. Cause like you said, both are bouncing back from a loss last week. Mountain Brook, you know, just really struggled to move the football last week against UMS Wright and ended up losing on a special teams touchdown. So they are really, man, they've got to find a way to move the football up and down the field if they want to kind of get on track as the region starts. And for Homewood, they're still trying to figure it out too. I mean, you mentioned this game against Briarwood last week, and I was there, and honestly, it was two pretty evenly matched teams, and Briarwood had a couple of big plays go their way, and they had the had a turnover in the red zone, you know, to finish it off last week. I think Briarwood rose to number one in their private school division after that win last week. I don't think that's as bad of a loss as some people seem to, but Homewood's still figuring some things out as well. So both of these teams, they're not there yet. They're going to be a lot better a month from now than they are right now. Tonight will leave one of them feeling a whole lot better, and tonight's going to leave one of them kind of scratching their head after two straight losses here early on in the year.
2: It's going to be fun tuning in tonight. I've got a game I won't be able to, but I will have my my people watch and listen to Landrum operating on 2 hours sleep as he does the Spain Park Oak Mountain game tonight. I mean, you're sleep deprived. I mean, you're walking through the show now. I mean, you're half asleep.
1: What?
2: See, told you. Give us a preview, Spain Park Oak Mountain tonight.
4: I'm really intrigued by this because I really want to see how good, I mean, I want to see how good both of these teams are, because honestly, you know, if you look at Class 6A Region 3, to me, from what I've seen this first couple of weeks, is you have Thompson at the very top, and you have Tuscaloosa County at the very bottom, and 2 through 7, I think any of them are capable of beating any of them. And, you know, I think you would kind of assume Spain Park is towards the middle to top of that pecking order and Oak Mountain a little bit towards the bottom of it, but we'll find out tonight. You know, Spain Park looked so much better last week against Bessemer City, 35-0 shutout.
1: It took six quarters, Kyle, six quarters of the season for them to, it seemed like to me, everything kind of come together.
4: Yeah, especially, you know, even early on in that game, I was kind of thinking, well, Bessemer City's going to, you know, play with them and keep it close. But then, like you said, finally the wheels, you know, got on track, and Spain Park played great second half of that game last week. And Oak Mountain, I mean, they're 1-1. They should be 2-0. They had every reason that they should have beaten Pelham first game of the year, and then last week they just trounced Buckhorn, and they kind of did the same thing. It really clicked for them in the second half of that game, and they ran away with it. So a really big game tonight for both of these teams, because this is one of those that you're going to have if you want to be in the mix for, you know, the top six teams are going to make the playoffs. And like we said, we kind of feel like one of the teams is probably going to be left out. And so there's one team that's going to be – one other team that's going to be left out of this playoff hunt. And the loser tonight is going to have, you know, one foot out the door already. So big game for both of those teams.
1: Well, I can tell you there's going to be a lot of folks at our game that are going to be logged on to the Husky Fast Network watching a well-rested Pat Smith call the Hewitt-Trustful-Hoover game. Hoover's 2-0. Last week they get a win. It wasn't super fancy, but it was effective over Opelika. Meanwhile, Hewitt-Trustful, after the season-opening win at Auburn, they fall to a very good Hillcrest team at home. This one sets up, has all the makings for an epic battle. Who do you like in this one?
4: Ooh, Who do I like in this one?
1: Mm-hmm. Well, You got to pick a side. You know where you're going.
2: Just think of all the coaches that I'm about to see in a couple hours.
1: Yeah, Miss Parr, she's making up all her knickknacks and her doodads.
4: Mm-hmm. Exactly. Well, I am not as down on what happened to Hewitt Trussell last week as some people I've heard this week. So I think this is going to be a really, really good, really competitive football game. From what I've seen from these teams the first 2 weeks, Pat, I'm sure you remember the game a couple years ago in Trussville.
2: That yeah, 8-7 like game. 8-7. Yeah. We were up 7-0 the entire game, and then they went to Jameis Winston. His brother came Jonah, in the game, and Jonah, and he went from wide receiver to quarterback, and he ran the Wildcat all the way down the field. They scored, and then they made the ballsy call to go for two as opposed to sending it into potential overtime. They converted the two-point conversion. They beat us 8-7.
4: Yep. I think this game will have a little bit more offense than that, but I do think this is going to be a defensive struggle. I mean, Hoover's defense the first 2 weeks has been elite, and, you know, that's going to be a problem. That's going to be a stiff challenge for Hewitt Trussell's offense. But at the same time, you know, Hewitt Trussell you know, after you give up as many points as they did last week, well, you're facing a Hoover offense that, you know, they have just, you know, run the football a ton the first 2 weeks. It's not like they've, you know, been ripping off explosive play after explosive play. So this is kind of one of those where, you know, it's strength on strength type of deal. So I'm looking forward to it. I don't think this is going to be 8-7, but I also don't think we're going to have a shootout on our hands either. But I think this is a toss-up. I've got no idea, honestly.
2: All right, Vestavia Hills and Thompson. I mean, these are just incredible games starting off region play. And this is played down in Alabaster. Vestavia 2-0, Thompson 2-0. This is really going to set the stage for those two teams on what happens the rest of the region play.
4: Yeah, this is like the least anticipated 1-versus-2 matchup that I can recall. I think, you know, part of it is just because Thompson has seemed to separate themselves so much over the way they played the first 2 weeks of the year. And at the same time, this Vestavia team they've earned that number 2 ranking. But at the same time, you know, last week that was a really good win for them over Benjamin Russell. They kind of controlled the game and held them down and just, you know, matter-of-factly won that football game. But quarterback Charlie Taft did go out with an injury in that game. I don't think it's super serious, but I also haven't heard whether or not he's expected to play tonight. If he doesn't play, he also missed the Thompson game last year, and Thompson, you know, won that game pretty easily. But if Charlie doesn't play tonight, this is going to be a Thompson win. But if this was a little bit later in the year, it had big stakes on the line, this would be a super compelling matchup. But it just seems to me that, you know, tonight Thompson has the edge, and I don't know that there's going to be a whole lot of intrigue to it, but we've seen crazier things.
1: Meanwhile, in Class 5A Region 4, Kyle, you got Coach Tad Niblett and Chelsea seeking their first win of the season, taking on Calera, who was idle last week. Good opportunity, you think, for the Hornets to pick up the first win?
4: We'll see. I know this is not the way that Tad Niblett had really hoped that his Chelsea tenure would start. They, you know, took a tough road trip to Southside first week, and that didn't go very well. And then last week against Gardendale, you know, they were in the ball game for the first half, and you know, a couple of sloppy plays kind of went against them, and Gardendale just kind of ran away with it. So, yeah, Chelsea, this is the time if you're going to get on track. You've had your two mulligans to get out of the way. Now region plays here. You know, he knew when he got this job that it was going to be a little bit of a building project, but, you know, it is cool to have a Niblett back in the area, in the region, and coaching one of our local teams, and, getting to visit with him over the summer. He kind of laid out the vision for the program, and, you know, I was kind of listening, and I'm like, you know, I've heard a lot of this stuff before, and it's proven to work, you know, when Josh was doing all of his damage over at Hoover. So, you know, just for the sake of rooting for the guy, I hope that Chelsea's able to get it on track here shortly. But yeah, we'll see. They've got an uphill climb.
2: That is Kyle Parmalee. You can follow his work, follow him on social media, follow him at Starnes Media, Hoover Sun, all the great publications that Starnes Media has in their stable. Kyle, enjoy the evening. Hopefully one Friday night we'll get to see you very soon.
4: Hey, I'll be out there at Trussville tonight, so I will see you out there tonight.
2: Okay.
1: Yeah.
2: All right, sure. I mean, listen, I mean, if you get the cold shoulder from Coach Boyette or Haraway or some of those guys, I mean, just it's not my fault. I'm just saying.
1: You did this.
4: Fair enough.
1: You did this to yourself.
2: I'm just saying.
4: We're just here to have a great time, guys.
2: I'll buy you a barbecue sandwich. How about that?
4: I'll come up and see you.
1: Last time you give an opinion on this show.
2: And Miss Parr, I will make sure that Miss Parr takes care of you.
1: She's such a sweetheart.
4: Oh, she always does.
2: Yeah, she Absolutely. Always does. She's fantastic. So, all right, Kyle, we'll see you tonight.
1: Thanks, Kyle.
4: Thanks, guys. See y'all.
2: Appreciate it very much.
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0: Welcome back into Three Man Front here on your Football Friday. Week one of the college football season got underway last night, but a full slate of games coming your way tonight. Tomorrow, you got some action on Sunday as well as Mondays. We've got four more days of college football action ahead of us, and it's going to be a ton of fun. 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
1: Okay, so not a lot of movement, not a lot of things to report to you in regards to this bombshell of a lawsuit yesterday filed by the SEC against LSU, but Tom Mars, one of the most respected names from Arkansas, one of the highest profile attorneys, successful attorneys when it comes to sports law, things of that nature. He tweeted this out moments ago. He says, if LSU rosters the ineligible former NFL players today, based on reporting by CBS Sports, I would expect the SEC to open an investigation to whether Lane Kiffin had a role in orchestrating the Louisiana lawsuit. The investigation wouldn't be difficult and could be enhanced by having the subpoena power of the federal and state courts. If the reporting by CBS Sports is proven to be true, with hard evidence, there is almost no limit to what the university presidents and Sankey could do to Lane and LSU, including barring Lane from ever coaching in the Southeastern Conference. This guy knows law, and he's read all this stuff, and he feels really good about the SEC case. Now, I've seen the Louisiana law experts. They said last night that this was a flimsy case that the SEC is bringing forth to the federal government. So we'll see.
2: I'm still going to go with Tom Mars.
1: I'm going with Tom Mars.
2: Not knowing anything more about the law than I do, I will go with the guy that we have talked about and covered a great bit on this show. And he's gone up against the NCAA. He's represented the NCAA. The guy wins.
1: Yeah, he knows.
2: And if he's going to put himself out there and give his legal opinion on how he thinks this is going to go, I'll put my money with that guy.
1: Yep.
2: 205-834-9450. Questions from Pat. This is a little segment we like to call Pat Ponders.
3: I want to know what you're thinking. Tell me what's on your mind.
4: It's time for Pat Ponders.
1: Pat Ponders brought to you by Birmingham Mitsubishi, a short drive, just 15 minutes from downtown, located right there on Parkway East. Question number one, who has more total yards tomorrow? Keelan Russell, Byron Brown.
2: Oh, man. It's not fair to those two young men making their first starts for their respective schools in the state with so much pressure.
1: Total yards. Total yards.
0: Byron. Because he'll play the whole game.
1: You think he will?
0: Yeah.
1: Okay.
2: Well, you think Baylor's going to take it the fourth quarter?
0: I just don't think you're going to sit him in the first game against a Power 4 team.
2: Gullish hadn't even coached a game.
1: I know. You think it's going to be a close game? I think it's going to be a field goal game.
0: We can rewind the tape about 45 minutes ago.
2: You said Auburn wasn't man enough to beat Baylor.
1: Yep.
0: That's exactly what I said. No, it'll be Byron Brown.
2: I'm sleep deprived. I'm hearing things.
1: Are you going Byron Brown too?
2: I'll go Byron Brown.
1: Okay. Question number two. Last season in their first game, Alabama averaged 3 yards per carry against Florida State, and they lost. What are you putting the over-under on team yards per carry against East Carolina? So remember, last year it was 3 yards per carry against FSU. What is that number tomorrow against East Carolina?
2: 5.8.
0: That's good. I was going 8.5, so we're doing an inverse thing here. I'm just kidding. I would go like 4.5.
1: Okay, so let's do the math. You said 4.5.
0: Over under.
1: Per carry.
0: Yeah.
1: How many carries they get?
0: 35 to 40.
1: Okay, let's just go low end. Let's say 30.
0: Okay, so that's Let me do some quick math here in my head. That'd be 135 yards.
1: Something like that. They averaged around 103 last year per game.
0: Okay.
1: So would you be okay with that, with that number?
0: No.
2: I'm going more 170-200 yard range.
0: If they run for 200 yards tomorrow, you'll see a happy Conrad on Monday. I like your thinking more than my thinking. I need to see it. And I think they're going to want to throw it a good bit early, let Keelan get in a rhythm, get comfortable.
1: What did you say again? What was your number?
2: 5.8.
1: Okay, 5.8, and you said 4.?
0: 4.5.
1: Okay. All right. We'll see tomorrow. See if the Alabama running game is back. Question number 3. If you had an AP Top 25 vote next week, would you give a vote to UMass after beating their first Power 4 opponent since 1978, albeit it was Rutgers? Would you at least give them a Top 25 vote?
2: I will not, because I take votes very seriously, and I'm not going to criticize somebody for throwing in your whatever you think is cute that week. If I'm going to do the same thing with UMass. No, it's a great win for that program. Enjoy it. But you beat Rutgers.
0: Yeah, no.
2: It's Rutgers.
0: I feel confident in saying there are still at least 100 teams better than UMass in FBS football. That's just how bad Rutgers probably is.
2: I think Rutgers might be really bad.
0: Yeah, really, really bad. They had that receiver, though. He's really good.
2: Caught all three touchdowns, didn't he?
0: Yeah, he did. KJ Duff, he's really good.
1: And then you wonder, you can't fire Shiano because you can't pay him off.
2: Right.
0: What's more money to $500 million debt?
2: What is Duff making?
0: How did he not transfer?
2: You're sticking it out in that hole.
0: Why are you there? Like, blink twice. Like, what's going on, man?
2: Check out his social. We'll probably figure it out pretty quick.
1: Yeah.
0: Is it worth it? Somebody else will pay you $3 million, I'm sure. Are they paying you $5 million?
2: Beauty is in the eye of the beholder, Mr. Van Old.
0: I'm sure it is. I'm sure. I don't know. Maybe he's from there. He's a better kid than I am. I would not have stayed.
2: He's got all those ladies from the Jersey Shore.
0: Maybe that's what it is. Maybe so.
1: All right, final question of the week comes courtesy of BB. Hope BB's doing well, recovering from her surgery. Hope to see her soon. I know Mary's birthday is coming up in a couple weeks at Social Taco, so
2: hey, BB.
1: Hopefully
2: hey,
1: BB will be able to be there for that. She writes, as if dating weren't already enough of a gamble, a bizarre new trend has some men ditching basic hygiene before meeting a potential partner. It's called pheromone maxing, and it's gone viral on TikTok, particularly among teen boys and young men. Some are reportedly wearing unwashed shirts or even drinking their own urine in an attempt to sweat out toxins. So the question is, would you ever consider pheromone maxing when you were younger?
0: But your breath's going to smell like urine. If you drink it, that's gonna override what the pheromones.
2: I would beat the crap out of my son if I caught him doing this in his high school years. Now, what is wrong with you? What is wrong with you? No. Drinking their own urine. Wearing dirty clothes. Sweaty clothes.
0: Howard Hughes did it.
2: Howard Hughes was worth billions.
0: Yeah.
2: I'm sure ladies saw past the odor, the 9-inch fingernails, and his agoraphobia. This is a little bit different.
0: Wait, so what was the question? Would I ever drink
2: this
0: my own
2: Trevor,
0: urine?
2: This is Trevor, and he's looking for a date. Shirt?
1: Would you ever consider pheromone maxing?
0: No, I would not. I'm going to pass on that one.
2: Man, just that's what I've been smelling. Just random public places.
0: Okay, here's a good question for you. If you get stung by a jellyfish on your throat, do you have to drink urine to get it to go away, or does someone have to pee on your throat?
1: Why would you even think about
2: what
1: that?
2: What is wrong? What? Where did that come from?
0: I was just thinking of the drinking urine thing, and I was like, oh, are there any benefits?
1: You were thinking about somebody urinating on your...
0: No, I was just thinking, are there any benefits to that? It's sterile, but...
2: That's going to be your next challenge.
0: Get stung by a jellyfish on my throat and...
2: Yeah. You have to figure out how to treat yourself.
0: Something tells me that we can't do that one. I feel like that one might be it. Crossing a line somewhere in a pamphlet.
2: Link up with a funeral home.
0: See, that's the kind of stuff I ponder.
2: I get a sponsor.
0: Okay, I mean, there are certain things like the crate. That would be a pretty
2: coming
0: good
2: up on the next. Will Conrad die?
0: That would be a pretty good sponsorship.
2: It would be. Thank you, BB, for the question. We hope you get better.
1: Absolutely.
0: For the crate, we need the crematorium.
1: When we come back on Three Man Front, we have got some news from the CFP, and we'll share that with you next on Three Man Front.
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0: Okay, so just moments ago, the college football playoff, they have released the following statement in support of conferences banning athletes with professional experience. They say, in part, the CFP believes that certain clear rules should be followed so that individual institutions fielding FBS football teams know what will be expected of them. There was conversations earlier this week that the CFP was considering rules in which if a team used any former professional athletes, that they would be ruled ineligible. And so then the question is, okay, well, first off, can they do that legally? Because we see what has happened in the Kangaroo Court in the state of Louisiana, because this Baton Rouge judge, Judge Jordan, he said yesterday he enjoined LSU, so LSU has to roster those players. He's enjoined the SEC to the NCAA lawsuit because basically he is saying that the SEC and NCAA, they have basically worked together to keep these players from being eligible. Here's the problem with them going after the CFP. The CFP is not associated with the NCAA. The CFP is not associated with the SEC. The CFP is not enjoined with anyone. They're their own entity. So if the CFP comes up with a rule and says, you know what, any team that has an L in their name, they're not eligible, they can do that. So if everybody votes for it for the CFP, so you might
1: think... So the CFP would be like Augusta National.
0: Bingo. So if the CFP, like, they just said in this statement that they support the conferences. And if they come back and they say, well, you know what, LSU, South Carolina, Arkansas, USC, whoever, if you're playing players that was on an NFL roster and you're going against what your conference bylaw state, you're not eligible. So what are they going to do then? The Sue Happy folks in Louisiana, what are they going to do?
1: You got me.
0: So just keep your eye on that. So the this is a parliamentary procedure. But if the college football playoff passes this, then LSU, you're out of luck. You can go 12-0.
1: Meanwhile, the Mountain West might still be an option, right?
0: I'm not sure if the Mountain West passed anything or not. I think they passed something, but it was definitely not to the degree of the SEC or the Big Ten.
1: Well, hopefully these kids are on a roster just for the fact that going through all of this, you're going to get some mailbox money. You're going to get some revenue share money, right?
0: Mm-hmm.
1: If you're on that roster? I would think so.
0: So speaking of the college football playoff, and I know this has gotten lost the last couple of days because we've been the best, you know, Doug Llewellyn that we can talking about everything that's going on in court. But Greg Sankey, about a week ago, he sent a letter to the College Football Playoff Management Committee, and he outlined his priorities if he is to possibly agree for a 24-team playoff. The SEC would require teams to play 10 games against Power 4 programs to be eligible for the College Football Playoff. So that's what he said in the letter to the CFP Management Committee. Yesterday, Big Ten Commissioner Tony Petitti, he gave an interview, and he said that his league is willing to support a rule that would require Big Ten teams to play at least 10 power conference games for CFP consideration if it helps the SEC come around to supporting the idea of a 24-team CFP. So all of a sudden, you're starting to hear a little bit of wiggle room. Maybe these two have finally decided this is not going anywhere fast. What can we do? Let's negotiate. Let's bring in a moderator, whatever the case may be. So I think this is a good sign because Greg Sankey is saying, if you want this, then I need this, which is a 10-game Power 4 schedule. And the Big Ten, because the Big Ten currently, I've got the list right here, these teams in the Big Ten do not play 10 Power 4 opponents this year. Indiana, Nebraska, Penn State, USC, and Washington. All of those teams in the Big Ten Conference, they do not play 10 Power 4 opponents.
1: Isn't it interesting how Lane Kiffin and LSU, when nobody could get together on how many playoff teams, what the college football playoff was going to look like. It was the SEC, it seemed like, versus the Big Ten and everybody else. SEC was at 12, maybe 16, but no way 24. Then all of this happens, and it galvanizes the rest of the SEC, a lot of the other conferences, conference committees.

0: Power Four opponents.
1: Right.
0: So if you're Petiti, you're looking at it and you're like going, that's a no-brainer. Just tell those four teams, hey, sorry, coach, go find you another Power Four opponent. We got to have this if we want the 2014 playoff. I mean, that's an easy fix.
1: Yeah.
0: And I think that's why you saw Petiti yesterday do some interviews, and he was actually talking about football, not lawsuits. And he brought up the idea. He said, yeah, I would be. If the SEC is willing to come around to the 24, then we're willing to give something.
1: So this would be 24 and 28?
0: Be next year.
1: 27? Yeah. 28. 28 would be the game. Well, 28.
0: No, it'd be 27
1: into 28.
0: Correct.
1: All right, let's do it.
0: Yeah.
1: Where do I sign?
0: They've got until December 1st to come up with a plan, or they can just keep it the way it is. But they got to tell the television partners.
1: All right. More of your reaction before we get out of here for the college football weekend. 205-834-9450.
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4: It is 1:49. A couple more minutes left to go in a very historic week here on Three Man Front. Appreciate everybody tuning us in. 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Hit that subscribe button. One note that I just want to clarify, because people have been texting in and asking me this question. So the roster limit of 105, the rosters have to be turned in later this afternoon, early this evening. The 105 number, let's say that LSU comes up and they say, okay, let's do 103. That means that they've got two spots that are available on their roster to add at a later time. Now, when I say that, obviously those players that they add later have to be enrolled right now at the university. So there could be some wiggle room there. So let's just say you do not see those players' names on the roster this afternoon, tonight, but it comes up 103 as opposed to 105. Those two players could be added next week, during the season, whatever the case may be, as long as they are student athletes enrolled at that particular institution, then you can be added. But once again, 105 is the limit. You can be added to the roster during the season as long as they left spots open and those players are enrolled at the time of the first game. So it's like you can't be added 3 weeks into the semester to come play and then added to the roster. Like, you have to be in school as of tomorrow for the first game.
5: There it is.
4: So a little clarification there. A lot of confusion. We're walking through it just like everybody else is.
5: 205-834-9450. Paul, big LSU fan, if this is the Paul I'm thinking about, says, so is LSU going to be an independent?
6: Been all around the world.
5: If they are, I don't know what you're giving, if you're giving, but you might be asked to give more. Doug Llewellyn, what a great old people's court reference.
4: Thank you. he was the OG sideline reporter, right? Doug Llewellyn?
5: That was our guy. I'm Doug Llewellyn. Let's go and see what Judge Wadner has. The case of the missing babysitter money. You guys agreed to come and do this. They should also make the two non-Power 4 games versus in-state schools. That way, you can still help fund their programs. Example, Alabama and Auburn could play four different non-Power 4 Alabama schools.
6: Been all around the world.
5: That would be nice.
6: Been all around the world.
5: Picture this, Conrad on an inversion table trying to soothe the pain while yelling, with the stinging hurting so bad there on his neck after being stung by the jellyfish and the homemade remedy that he would try to do himself on the inversion table. Without spelling it out, I can't give you any more.
7: It's an in-depth visual.
5: Sean says, I'm almost positive that drinking urine makes you sick, even if it's your own.
7: But it's sterile.
5: That was a Kingpin reference. I wasn't being serious. Sean says you probably have a better chance drinking salt water. He said, someone else says Conrad has not consumed his own.
7: No, that's why I'm asking.
5: From Reba and Howie, have a great weekend. We are in the ocean.
7: Okay, stay away from the jellies.
5: Back on land tomorrow. We'll send pictures and call Monday.
6: Been all around the world.
5: Conrad is correct. Keelan Russell will not play the whole game. Out, hurt by the fourth quarter.
7: Oh, no.
5: Oh, I didn't see that one coming.
7: Thought he was going to say I was right about the urine thing.
5: Did I hear correctly that Steve Sarkisian said players like Cam Coleman chose Texas because they wanted a better chance to play in December? Hasn't Auburn made more national championship appearances recently than Texas? I think Sark may be drinking again. Well, I think Sark was looking at modern-day Texas versus what he is most recently seeing on the plains.
7: We did have fun with that, though, because that would be correct that they were not playing in January of last year either because they were not in the playoff, just like Auburn was not.
5: We had them picked to be. Someone commented on Clemson with a strongly worded letter.
4: Letter?
5: That they sent. Can you imagine how bad pee would smell after drinking pee?
7: Jeepers. So like, well, yeah, imagine if you had asparagus before, too. Then double bad.
5: And Darren says, hammer that spread next week. Roll damn tide. Conrad, I need an Uber to get home. Can you help a Bama brother out?
7: I don't know about that.
5: You can help a brother out.
4: Come Why not?
5: Connor, are you saying you wouldn't be able to
4: You're going to
5: drive?
4: The game by yourself, right? You got room.
7: I'll be in a moped. I drive a moped down there.
5: Your Vespa?
7: My Vespa. Thank you.
4: That does not surprise me that you like to drive a moped.
5: You got that little aerodynamic.
7: Fuel efficient.
5: Helmet.
7: Yeah, I
5: got
7: to go.
5: He's got the streamers that come out of the handlebars.
7: Mm-hmm. I
5: got
7: to go home and shave my legs so I can get a couple extra miles per hour on the interstate. More aerodynamic.
5: He's got a little vanity plate says so sweet.
7: Pat didn't like that.
5: What?
7: My joke about my shaving my legs.
5: Sounds like a Conrad challenge to me.
7: I had a buddy in college who was a cyclist that did that. We gave him hell for it.
5: He was a cyclist?
7: Yeah.
5: Okay.
7: Like a bicyclist?
5: Gonna do it for us. Boys, enjoy the games this weekend. Pat, enjoy your game tonight.
4: Hope so. Hope too. You too.
5: Conrad, you'll have a high school game someday.
4: Yeah.
7: Next Thursday.
5: When your high school team plays at home.
4: Ooh, Helena.
5: Have a wonderful weekend.
4: The beatdown.
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6: Boy had the appearance of the last time for LeBron James playing a basketball game in Cleveland with the Los Angeles Lakers, or maybe even inside the NBA. Not too many people can get teared up seeing a video presentation. And by the way, how did the Cleveland Cavaliers know to have a video presentation and nothing's been said about LeBron's last year or not his last year? Maybe they knew a little something that we had a chance to find out last night, even though they got the doors beaten off of them by the Cleveland Cavaliers. And also the lowest point scoring total for LeBron James facing his first team and then his third team in his NBA history. But it had the appearance of maybe, just maybe, this could be it. Now, of course, LeBron James is going to be noncommittal. He's not going to put anything out there until he is good and ready. But last night may have been a step one, that this is the last hurrah for LeBron James, and not just in a Lakers uniform, but maybe, just maybe, in the NBA. In 60 seconds, it's time for the Giannis Hunger Games.
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6: So who wants him bad enough? Who needs him bad enough? Who better go get him bad enough? The him I'm talking about, of course, is Giannis Antetokounmpo, who let it be known, and now the Milwaukee Bucks are saying, you know what, you want out, we're going to find the comfortable place for you to land so you can get the out that you're looking for. So now the Giannis Hunger Game begins, involving the National Basketball Association. If you're the New York Knicks, you know you got the part with Carl Anthony Towns. If you're the Golden State Warriors, maybe Jonathan Kuminga and Jimmy Butler. If you're Miami, a host of players could be involved in that. But who really desires Giannis enough to cure that hunger, to satisfy that hunger of not just being a team in the playoffs, but a team that can get through the playoffs and win an NBA championship? Yeah, he has a calf strain, but I guarantee when he finds out his next landing spot, that calf strain will go away, and Giannis will be ready to make sure someone's Hunger Games will pay off. For the ESPN Radio Sports Beat, I'm Freddie Coleman of ESPN Radio's Freddie and Harry.
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12: All right, we did have college football last night. Week one's off to a roaring start. 14-13, Colorado gets the win over Georgia Tech. Man, so many different directions we could go with this game. Georgia Tech offensive line let down. That was a group that we thought was going to be pretty good. How about the grit from Juju Lewis, man? Like, the kid had a rough game. He's dropping the football, dropping snaps, missing throws, taking sacks. Like, he had an atrocious 3.5 quarters of football. And when it counted most, when he needed a drive, after Georgia Tech kicks the field goal, you're sitting there thinking, dude, not 2-minute drill right now where they're able to tee off on him and go after him. Like, this is just, they're probably not going to be able to get this done. And he goes 14-27 for the game, 124, goes down, throws his only touchdown of the game, to put Colorado ahead, and they're able to secure the win. A massive win for Deion, by the way.
13: Yes.
12: We talked about some of the talent on this team, but a lot of us talking about how bad it was last year. A lot of folks saying, hey, listen, you know, now that Shador and Travis Hunter aren't there, not going to be able to get it back on track. To go to Atlanta week one, play again. I mean, Alberto Mendoza, by the way, made some throws. 17-23, 237. He had a couple monster throws. I mean, those two third down conversions on the last drive where they were able to go down and take the lead, big completions for him. And they just couldn't get Justice Haynes going consistently. They had the nice toss sweep on third down short conversion late. He was 19-64. But, man, I did not think we would leave this game. I didn't think there was a snowball's chance anywhere on this earth that we would potentially even be debating, Damian, that Colorado was the more physical team. I'm pretty sure they were. I mean, they took the fight to Georgia Tech and made it their game that they wanted it to be.
13: Man, so when I got done with Samford last night, the only thing that I had seen was the last 5 minutes of the ball game. Like, I'm looking down at my phone. I'm like, wait a minute. Georgia Tech is only up 10-7. What am I missing here? And I heard Matt Berry right before the last drive for Colorado say that Julian Lewis at that point was 10 of 21 for 64 yards, and they were only down by three. And I'm sitting there, I'm trying to, like, make sense of it all. Of, like, what have I missed during this ball game? And when I saw Alberto Mendoza, I was like, okay, well, it ain't because of him. Like, what's happening? But, man, the last 2-3 minutes of that game, that was the explosiveness. Like, that was what turned the game over, because Colorado, to me, I was like, this is a different Colorado unit, because I'm with you. I would have never thought that they coming into this ball game that they would be the more physical team, just because of what we had seen the past couple years. It's been a lot of flash, a lot of pizzazz, like all the glitz and the glamour. But when it came down to a fist fight, they weren't built for that. Like, I remember Oregon beating the brakes off them and Eugene, and saying, like, Dan Lanning basically telling them, like, we are going to pummel you until absolute, you know, extinction. So to see a Georgia Tech team, which I know has the identity of Brent Key of, like, we will beat you up any way you want this. And for them to throw their punches back and make plays when they needed to, that was impressive. 100%.
12: He was 4 of 6, or 4 of 7, excuse me, on that last drive before throwing the 20-yard touchdown pass, which was a really nice play call. Felt like they had been holding that one for a while. And then you have to wonder, I mean, you have to question it a little bit, the decision to play for that field goal late. Mm-hmm. And you're going to give the ball back with about 1:40 left, I think it was. And, yes, no timeouts, but 1:40 in today's college football with the ability. I mean, 1:40 gives you the ability to work the middle of the field a little bit. You want to take a shot or two down the middle. If that's open, you can do that. You have the opportunity to go snap the ball again, go spike the football. You can work the sideline and have more than enough time to be able to take a couple shots at the end zone. So that you got to wonder there. If you're Brent Key and you're sitting there saying, you know, we're going to play for this field goal, we're going to move the ball in the middle of the field, we're going to run the ball a couple of times, do you look back at it and say to yourself, man, probably if we could do it again, we would have taken a couple shots at the end zone and tried to gun that ball in the end zone there.
14: Especially when the kicker already missed one mm-hmm. that game.
12: Yep. So I didn't disagree with it at the time. It's easy to look back now. I mean, at the time, I'm just thinking the fact that y'all got down and completed, you know, converted a fourth down, converted two third downs with throws, and we're in a position in that game at home. That felt great. It's like you're in a good spot. But then you obviously kick it out of the back of the end zone. You get no time off the clock there. That assists Colorado. And that was tough, man. Colorado gets a win 14-13 to get to 1-0. Georgia Tech goes to 0-1. Just a really, really, this is a fun game, man. That was a competitive game. That was a fun game. It was a game that went some different. Like we talked about yesterday, leading into some of these games, we're going to start learning things about these teams. Like somebody tweeted us last night, said, I thought y'all said Rutgers was good. I was like, man, it's fine. You hear whatever you want on the show. We said Rutgers had really good skill players, and they do. Wait till the draft. They'll have a receiver taken at the bottom of the first. All right? And they proved last night they are not a very good football team. Because that, even though Colorado did some things and looked great and had a nice performance, was not the surprise of the night. The surprise of the night last night was UMass. Because you talk about a game that was fun to watch. You talk about something that I did not anticipate, that I never thought I would see and saw coming. UMass beating Rutgers 37-21. And let me just tell you, at halftime, when this game what was it, 24-7 at the half, I think?
14: Mm-hmm. Yes.
12: There's not an ounce of that game that was flukish. Like, it wasn't a tip ball for a touchdown. It wasn't, you know, a block kick return for touchdown. It wasn't like a strip sack fumble or a bad snap on a punt. That was UMass and Pop Watson literally doing what they wanted to do. I mean, that kid, Pop Watson, if you didn't watch it, the quarterback for UMass, he looked about as comfortable as a college quarterback can running that offense last night. I mean, it was rollout, completion, out route, wide open, bootleg, hit it quick to the tight end, scramble, quarterback run, and then just the traditional run game. Like, what their O-line was doing in the traditional run game was beyond impressive. They intercept Dylan Lonergan three times in that game. Like, they were getting to the quarterback. That was unbelievable. D, I don't know how much you got to see of it because you were working a game last night, but goodness gracious, it was an impressive win for UMass.
13: Yeah, I thought it was a glitch. I genuinely thought it was a glitch when I saw the score. I was thinking, okay, like, something's gone wrong. Did Rutgers, you know, like, did they look at the colors and just say, nah, like, they messed this score up. But then I started looking at the stats, and I was like, I don't even know who this Pop Watson is, but he is absolutely cooking out there. And then I saw some of the highlights on Twitter and things, and I was like, wow, like, this is I would have never had a conversation where I'm taken away by UMass. And usually if I did, it would be the opposite direction of, man, like, UMass is a bad football team. But last night, like you said, it was not a fluke. Like, they got the big belt out, and they handled business against a Big Ten school.
12: Yep, I mean, exactly. And that's, you know, Big Ten's deeper, Big Ten's better. That's not
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0: delicious at Nicky's West.
1: Greg, we commented on it just a little bit. You were doing Get Up, but just your thoughts on what we got from Baton Rouge yesterday, kind of where we are, what we're doing now, and where this thing goes next.
2: Well, tell me this. The craziest part about it is the judge issuing prohibitive action against LSU if they decide not to put them on the roster. That's the wrinkle that I don't think enough people are talking about. And the judge essentially took the ball out of Lane Kiffin and LSU's court and gave them a pathway of saying, hey, if you don't play them, I will penalize you, which is kind of crazy. So it lets them off the hook and makes them look like, oh, we don't have a choice. We have to play these guys. The judge told us to, which I find really wild that the judge was able to get something like that through.
1: What if Savion Harris has a high ankle sprain we don't know about?
2: No, got to play him. I'm surprised the judge didn't impose a snap limit. Hey, you got to play 30. These guys want 30 snaps a game. Or actually, take that for Savion Harris, no more than 30, Cole. Right. That's where he taps out, you know? So it's just a wild thing. And it goes back to the original point. We've been talking about this for 8 months, and I hate that we're still talking about the day after a game. But guys, having local partisan judges that are in some cases elected officials that are responsible for making the constituents of their area or their region happy, them ruling on college football items is terrible. It's not good for anybody. So why are we allowing this to happen? And I wonder what's going to happen long term, because I do think these guys will ultimately play, and I don't think the SEC is going to stop anytime soon, and there will be restitution. I just don't know what it looks like.
1: So that's your opinion has shifted greatly then from yesterday or the day before, correct, on if you think these guys play?
2: Well, yeah, that's the thing that's changed the most for me, was the judge threatening prohibitive action against LSU if they don't play them. So I didn't see that coming. Did you? Yeah.
1: No, 15 minutes ago, LSU president Dr. Wade Roos tweeted a statement that reads, LSU respects the judicial process and the court's decision. Our responsibility is to support our programs while complying with the law and the rules governing our conference. We will carefully review the court's order and continue to work constructively with the SEC and NCAA as this matter moves forward. College football does not deserve this kind of ambiguity in eligibility standards. This is just another illustration that Congress needs to pass a version of the Protect College Sports Act. That feels like right down the middle, by the way. Work closely with the SEC. I don't know if I'm buying that, Greg. But,
2: you're out on
1: okay.
2: that.
1: Don't. I just. It doesn't feel that way. You're being sued by the SEC. But
2: he's in an impossible spot, because who does he work 100%. For?
1: 100%.
2: Basically, like, I mean, with all due respect to him, and he's been like in witness protection. Where's he been? As the first we've heard of him is a tweet.
1: It's like, nothing.
2: So he's in an impossible spot because he answers to the governor. The governor doesn't care. He's trying to go scorched earth. He wants this. He wants the attention. He wants LSU to feel like it's us against the world. Like that, it feels like he's getting this weird thrill about this whole situation. And the president answers to the governor, and the coach is the governor's. It's just, it's an impossible situation for everyone involved, but I can't say it's overly surprising with the lengths it's gone to keep it going in the direction it's going.
1: Also, attorney Ryan Downton told On3 yesterday that if LSU does not roster the players, he'll try to hold them in contempt of court. And that is referencing Daquan Wright and Xavier Harris. There's a lot happening with this. Like, we thought we knew we were going to get answers yesterday and more things were going to come up. It was next level busy with this entire situation yesterday. I mean, it was a lot that was taking place. So
2: how can a judge issue a prohibitive action towards LSU? And I don't know, I'm not a lawyer, so I don't know these things. How can they basically say you have to roster these guys? What next? You know, a guy that's 5'7", 175 pounds, plays left tackle, all of a sudden is going to go get a court order and file prohibitive action against Alabama for not rostering him? Like, what? since when does a judge get to determine who's on your roster? Is that even legal? I don't even know how this works.
1: I don't know. I don't know. How can the passing game coordinator be taking pictures with the judge afterwards? I mean, I don't, and tweeting them out. Like, I don't know. Like,
2: it's, oh, that's not weird.
1: Yeah, you know, it doesn't feel ideal in a situation like this, but here we are. By the way, you know, the season is kicked off for the league, for FBS, FCS. Like, we're in it now. There is no, like, we're almost there. We're days away. Like, this is it. Like, the season has started at every level and every league. And here we are talking about the
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0: Illinois 42, UAB 23. UAB goes 0-1, Illinois 1-0. Caden Hauser, 13-17, 182, three touchdowns, no interceptions. One of those came on a Hail Mary right at the end of the half. And, Greg, I have never seen this before. I have never seen a quarterback on a Hail Mary be able to stand in the pocket, like literally just stand, walk forward two or three steps, then sort of begin to crow hop into his heave to the end zone that would end up being a touchdown for Illinois, which was big because that was a tight game going into the half right there. That gave Illinois some momentum heading into the half and obviously changed the score. I felt like we got some positives from UAB last night. I think there were some parts of that team that looked good, but you can't put one player at the line of scrimmage and then mush rush or spy that individual. And like we've talked about Caden Hauser, dude, he's got a cannon. You didn't think he's going to be able to get the ball to the end zone? You got to try to get a quarterback off platform, at least make him uncomfortable, not let him set up like that to throw a Hail Mary.
1: I'm on the same page with you. The problem that I have, though, is still the back end execution. It's like you got a defensive back with hands on the ball.
0: Fair.
1: Like, what is, like, you are taught to go straight volleyball in that situation, dude. Like, you spike that thing as hard as humanly possible. And in the era of, oh, well, my stats, me, and it's not that uncommon. Like, we dealt with it back in the day. Like, guys want picks. If you're a defensive back, a pick is fun. But you try to intercept it as opposed to bat it down, it costs your team 6 points. I mean, you had hands on the ball. Like, knock it down. You're good. And you get out of there, and you're in pretty good shape going into the half. So that was still the more agree. I don't have a problem with the rush or lack thereof. You've seen more and more teams start to go with a four-man rush, one late ad linebacker with a three-man rush traditional. So kind of a green dog, if you will, in the Hail Mary situation, which I hate as a player, especially from 60 yards out, because my receivers, even if they run four flat, which we know they don't, can't get to the end zone in 6 seconds. So I've always thought from 50 and beyond, you rush four at worst, but it's still the back end execution that was a problem.
0: I thought Ryder Burton did some good things for UAB at quarterback. He showed some toughness, man. Like, he made some tough throws. He was only 18 of 31, 219, a touchdown and a pick, but, you know, got him down there to score late, kept him in the game for a minute, did some really good things. I thought they played hard. You know, you saw a couple of different areas of that football team that looked to be vastly improved from what we saw a year ago. Like, Roderick Robinson had a nice hurdle late at 235 pounds. Out of the backfield. So I felt much better about, I know it wasn't a comfortable loss and it's still a loss, but I felt a lot better about the possibilities for UAB football this season coming out.
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0: weekend. We talked a lot about games that we got last night. UAB goes down to Illinois 42-23. They actually outrushed Illinois in that game, 194-50. So some positives for UAB coming out of that one that I think when you look at Ryder Burton at quarterback, Roderick Robinson at running back, some of the things they're going to be able to do, I feel better about them moving forward than I did coming into the season. Samford goes down to Southern Illinois, 22-18 last night. They were outrushed 181-70. Damian, that's back-to-back games that Samford has really struggled on the ground. Is that something that you think can change for the Bulldogs during the course of this year?
1: It's going to be tough. Their center actually went down late in the game, it looks like he's probably going to be missing some time. They were rotating guys at tackle. I mean, they've got to find five. And I know that the continuity and the things that they have to do up front. But the thing is, because what we saw for so long in the air raid, the run game was kind of, and I don't want to be disrespectful when I say it, but it's kind of forgotten about. You kind of hide some things because you were, hidden swing passes or doing like long extended handoffs with the pitch, the pitch sweep, toss sweep, whatever. But now with Coach Gross in there, there's a focal point of, hey, we have to establish the run game because it opens up everything else. The quarterback's mobility and Jabari Johnson helps him out a little bit because he can kind of get you out of trouble in some things because Southern Illinois, they were dialing it up pretty – they were very strategic when they did, and they didn't make any bones about it. But they've got to be able to shore things up because you have some quality playmakers out there. There's a true freshman yesterday, Caden Aukerman, who really showed up and became like the go-to guy. But they've got to shore up some things up front for sure.
0: Absolutely. So we'll see if that goes and if that can get going. But also maybe you lose some confidence in Illinois. Like, they didn't look great last night. They ended up running for 150, but it wasn't clean. 29 of that came from Hauser. He was efficient, but just didn't feel like they could really maintain possession. I felt like there were times that the UAB defense was a little bit too disruptive. But either way, Illinois, a team I thought going to have a good season. Parts of it did not look as clean as you wanted it to last night. Games coming up tonight. We've talked about a couple that we're going to see, a couple that we're going to get. Obviously, the Oklahoma game one that we're going to have interest in. You also get Fresno State and USC on Fox tonight. That one could be fun with the physicality that Fresno's going to bring. 8 p.m. on Fox. 8 p.m. on ESPN, Miami and Stanford. If you heard Stanford Steve on the show earlier, he does not think this game is going to be very competitive. Like, he does not think that this is one that Stanford can even hang in. Feels like Miami will call their shot in a lot of different ways. And, we'll see. Two new head coaches on FS1 at 7 p.m. tonight, Toledo and Michigan State. Michigan State, a 10-point favorite, Jason Candle out at Toledo. You get 7 p.m. on ESPN, Long Island. The Sharks are going to take on Kansas. They'll be in Lawrence. And at 6 o'clock, North Carolina A&T is at Georgia State. Also on the Big Ten Network, Indiana State's at Purdue. And it gets going early again. ESPN Plus, 5:30. You've got San Jose State and Eastern Michigan. San Jose State 1-0 after they lost to USC. Eastern Michigan 1-0. They try to get their second win of the season. They're a 3-point favorite in that one. So that's kind of tonight. Now we go to tomorrow. Games inside the Southeastern Conference that we haven't really spent a lot of time on yet. Maybe not even how some of these games are going to go win-loss, but what we're looking forward to. ECU and Alabama. Alabama has released their depth chart. We'll get into that a little bit when Greg comes back, so I want to get his thoughts on it. Alabama, 11 a.m. on ABC, has won 86 straight games against non-conference opponents at home. ECU, guys, has three starters back. Three. And that's not always the end-all, be-all of what it's going to be in the portal era, but 33% of their production returns. That is 122nd in college football, according to Bill Connolly. They have one starter back on offense. They averaged 104.1 rushing yards last year, did Bama. It was the first time since 1946, or the lowest, excuse me, since 1946. That's the year that they started keeping rushing statistics at Alabama. That's got to get better. We think it's going to get better. You look at the retooled offensive line, adding Josh Ford, mobility at quarterback. There are a lot of reasons to get on board with thinking that it will be better. But it's going to be one of those wait and sees for me. I need to see it. It's where my eyes will be tomorrow morning at 11 when that game kicks off, is can that Alabama offensive line have the togetherness that we've talked about, like Missouri had, like UMass had, that some of these other teams that have impressed us early in this season, go back to what Virginia did week one with that 23-play drive against NC State. Doesn't have to be trained killers on every play. Just have the wherewithal of what's being asked of you, how to operate as one, how to work as a unit. If Alabama can do that, I think they have enough skill around them, even with the younger quarterback, to kind of get that thing back on track and get going. Good news for Bama, ECU's lost 15 straight to AP-ranked opponents. They've lost 9 straight to SEC teams, 1-8 in their last 9 games, 0-13 all-time against SEC opponents not named South Carolina. That's the one win that they did get. They're also 2-29 versus AP top 15 teams on the road all-time. So we know everything's going to point to Alabama winning this game. They won 30 straight against non-Power 4 teams. The last time they lost back-to-back 4 games in a season was 2000 and 2001. We mentioned Mitch Griffiths a little bit earlier. I mean, this is wild, guys. 6-year senior. His first season was in 2020 against Wake. His first game that he played in was against Trevor Lawrence. I mean, that in and of itself is just mind-boggling to think about. We have a quarterback in college football that also competed, Damian, as a quarterback in college against Trevor Lawrence.
1: That's insane. What is eligibility nowadays, man?
0: Not something that lasts a short period of time.
1: Trevor Lawrence?
0: He's going to be 25 next week, by the way. Mitch Griffiths will be 25 next week, which is probably younger than 3/4 of the Virginia offensive line, but still.
1: Well,
0: they're
1: finding ways. But that's the thing, because we talked about it with Indiana. The older you are, the better you are, correct?
0: That's it. When you're old, you're good. That's all that matters.
1: So he's
0: good. That's why, hey, who's the team out in California? Cal Poly, they got the 47-year-old. Right. They're going to win a national championship this year.
2: That's why Tom Brady
0: best
2: stuck
0: team
2: around
0: in college football.
1: Yeah.
0: That's it. It's the only reason.
1: So, Cole, I will ask this. Is it so much the number of rushing yards that Alabama has on Saturday, or is it just the presentation that, hey, they're going to be able to rely on running the football as opposed to what it looked like last year?
0: Look clean. I want it to look clean. Mm-hmm. I want there to be an understanding of, number one, from the backs, how the play's supposed to go, where the play's supposed to go. I want to have an understanding of when to get north and south, when to stretch a play outside the tackle. I want double teams to be latched on at the line of scrimmage a little bit longer. Angles to linebackers. Strain is going to be one of the biggest things I'm looking at for this Alabama offensive line. Like, if you don't get your hat across initially, if you don't get your hand placement exactly where it needs to be initially, can you strain throughout the course of the play? Play through the whistle. Because those are the little bitty things. Like, if you go watch Missouri last night, I realize it was Arkansas Pine Bluff, and I'm a moron. I stayed up and watched that film when I got back to my hotel room. When you watch their O-line operate, there are multiple plays in which the block is not initiated the way you'd want it to. But because they stay attached and they run their feet throughout the course of the play, the back's able to make a cut, get north and south, pick up 4 yards, 8 yards, 12 yards, whatever it is. And that's what Alabama didn't do a good job of last year. Like, initially, some things might be okay, but then that back makes a cut, or the back's a little bit indecisive, which happened way too often. And then all of a sudden, it's a 2-yard loss, or it's no yard gain, because you kind of gave up on the block 3/4 of the way through the play, didn't think it was going to have an impact on the play. Next thing you know, you're not able to gain positive yards. So I just want to see it work as one, Damian. I want to see it look clean, and I want to see nobody running free in the backfield. I don't want to see guys chasing the ball back from behind because they weren't touched, and I don't want to see guys splitting double teams because you left your combination block too early. Like, those are the keys for me as far as this Alabama run game is concerned against ECU.
1: Yeah, and that's one thing, because like we went back and we watched a little bit of Texas and Arkansas. And you brought up a great point of like, man, everybody's talking about Texas offensive line supposed to be this, it's supposed to just be the best in the SEC with all the, all the Ferraris they got out wide. They got some dogs up front. But even you were starting to see like, hey, man, like there's some leaks that are happening against, again, at that point in time, an Arkansas team that defensively was just trying to figure it all out. And you see the confusion that they had. So I was just wondering, as far as for Alabama, because of how, if you could pinpoint certain things that happened last year for Alabama, what were the biggest issues on why it just didn't work?
0: I would say, number one, an overall understanding of the concepts of the run plays. If we're just referencing mainly the run plays, mm-hmm. I don't think there was a lot of issues with the passing game. I mean, Ty Simpson had a great year. He obviously had one of your better, more talented receivers that had a bit of a down year. Drops were a little bit of an issue there. Pass protection was a little bit of a concern at times, but all in all, that part of the offense wasn't problematic. Oh, conceptually, overall, the understanding of what's supposed to take place. Sometimes you don't take the ball and run as fast as you can as a running back. Mm-hmm. Sometimes you got to let things develop just a little bit. Sometimes you know a play's not going to go outside. Like it's not designed to bounce outside. Sometimes as an offensive lineman, you got to understand we, no matter what, have to stay latched on this combination block just a little bit longer. Like that's got to happen if this play is going to work. Not being fooled by a linebacker that looks like he's going to play over the top or play underneath. You make that decision too quickly, and then they're sitting there able to make the play. Either they're running to the backfield or they're coming over the top, and you're not in position to be able to go make a block. Like that was never really in sync for a consistent period of time, for an extended period of time. So for me, that's number one is just, and I will say this, like I have a pretty good feeling that some of that has been heavily adjusted in the building of some of the coaching changing to maybe what was not understood as opposed to a hypothesizing that everything was understood, mm-hmm. specifically dealing with the offensive line. And I think that part is going to change or has a good chance of changing. Because as we also know, once you get out there against live billets, things can go to hell in a handbasket. Like
1: quickly.
0: You can feel great about things, and then all of a sudden, I mean, you saw it on your teams. I saw it on my teams. We've talked about practice warriors, spring game warriors. Like, there are always those things that, oh, yeah, this is going to rip. And you get in a game, and you're like, hold on a second. Like, that is not what we thought. That is not going the way we planned it. But I do think that has been addressed, and I think that they have discovered that that was an issue last year, that there wasn't as much of an understanding of the concept of the play as opposed to just saying, all right, let's run outside zone. Okay, let's run counter. Mm-hmm. As opposed to, no, this is why you make this block this way. And this is why you make this adjustment when this happens. Like, and I think there was more communication as to, tell me what you don't know about this concept and why we run it and how we run it. And then helping the understanding grow from that standpoint. So that gives me a little bit of confidence that it should be better.
1: Okay. Well, so what are you looking at for Keelan Russell in his first start? Same thing, just clean operation.
0: Comfort, yeah. Operate the offense comfort level. If there's a read, get it out quickly and distribute the football. Like, if there's an uncovered you're supposed to throw, don't hesitate, just throw it. Throw the ball in the stands if you have to. Mm-hmm. Be decisive when you leave the pocket. It's okay to keep your eyes locked on a receiver. I love the way he does that, by the way. But if you're going to leave, put the ball down and go. Tuck it and go. You know, if there's a scramble drill, be decisive in that. All right, this guy's going to go to the sideline. If he's open, I'll throw it. If not, I'll tuck it, pick up five, or I'll throw it in the stands. Like, get out of a fake quickly and be decisive and be definitive on where you want to go with the football. He's pretty much been that when I've seen him. So I just – it's like I talk about with Austin Simmons. Like, it's Arkansas Pine Bluff. Like, when you watch it, he's decisive. He is comfortable. That's the same way Pop was for UMass last night. Like, he knew what to do with the ball. And we've talked about that with a team on the other side of the state last year. When we had a guy who couldn't let go of the ball, much less know what

0: 7 for Alabama.
1: Man, it's, they're going to allow to play so much more free if they're asked to. They're going to allow to be more aggressive if they need to, and they're going to be able to mix and match. There's nothing better than going into a game when you know what front you're going to get and you know what the defensive line is going to do. And even if they're a group that slants a lot and stunts a lot, if you know that's where they live and that's what they do and you come in, you're like, oh, okay, this three technique's a little tighter. He's probably going to play this back door, and then they do. Or when they go two threes, they're both going to pinch inside and the backers are going to stick to the outside. Whatever it is, if you go into a game and things start happening the way you knew and the way you prepped for, that skyrockets your level of confidence. I think Alabama's front's going to be able to operate in a very different manner this year than they did last year from start to finish because of that. Secondary is going to be able to cover up so much. They're going to be able to play free. They're going to be able to design more, do more up front, which is going to make them more confusing. And when you're more confusing, that doesn't allow me to be as comfortable. Would you agree with that, Greg, as far as when you're facing a different front, like that's what that causes when they're able to play that way?
2: Oh, 1,000%. Like if, and the biggest thing that I feel like Alabama lacked last year, they had the edge presence in Yanze Pierre, right? Like you have edge, but you never really had a bunch of guys that could really push the pocket and make the quarterback uncomfortable. Like they had good, solid players. I mean, like, let's be real. They were solid, but there was no one on the defensive front, at least on the interior, that scared you. Was there anyone that scared you? James Smith, maybe occasionally, like every once in a while.
1: He could
2: perhaps
1: give you some problems. Yeah, he could definitely give you some problems. I mean,
2: and I don't know if this
1: the hard
2: group
1: part
2: can.
1: About you asking that question is, well, the hard part is it's going to be still comparative, and it's like nobody compared to what we used to see. No, like not even close.
2: That's true.
1: And I would say later in the year, like, you know, maybe you had a guy or two that kind of started to turn into that a little bit, but not start to finish, no. You didn't just have that guy.
2: And I think that's
1: like London
2: the big
1: Simmons
2: question.
1: Showed it at times late, mm-hmm. but not start to finish for four quarters, no.
2: And I like London Simmons. I think he's got a chance to have a nice year. I don't know if they're deeper up front. I don't think anyone's deeper up front than they used to be, but I think they got a chance to be a little more disruptive. So much of it has to do with new guys. I mean, all I've heard are just great things about Terrence Green and Devin Tompkins. And to be honest with you, the last year's tape didn't necessarily lead me down that rabbit hole. I mean, I was a little bit watching their tape last year. I was like a little bit like, oh man, what am I missing here? You know what I mean? Like it was a little underwhelming and a little bit was scheme based and Terrence Green was, I think, a little overweight last year and things like that. So we'll see. All I've heard is rave reviews though about their defensive line and the growth of that group and how guys have dropped weight and the position versatility that you get from Tompkins can play him a little on the edge. Like, I think there's some things to like about his position versatility. He might even be more of an edge guy than he is an interior guy at times, depending on how they line up, how much three down they run. I don't think it'll be a ton of three down because I think they're thin at linebacker, but still, I might be, and we've spent a lot of time talking about the O-line, the run game, all that stuff. I'm watching the D-line first tomorrow. Outside of watching, everyone wants to see the quarterback and the rhythm and the passing game and the run game, all this other stuff. Dude, I want to see the D-line because I know their quarterback's going to be good. I have a lot of faith in that young man. I think their O-line's going to be better. Why? Because it can't get worse. Okay? It can't. Like, there's no way it can be as inconsistent as it was a year ago. No, don't you start. Don't even think about it.
1: It won't be, but it could be.
3: It could.
1: It could. It won't be, but it could be. I got film on other ones I could show you.
2: Don't start. They will at least play through the whistle this year. I watched a game just the other day. I was like, Caden Proctor went 4 straight plays without touching somebody. I'm like, what are we doing? You know what I mean? It's like, goodness gracious. So at least there's going to be some finish. I think there'll be some edge. Will they be as talented? Probably not. I do think they'll have good cohesion. And I think they'll be well coached. I have good faith in that as well. But, dude, if this team's going to take a step, it's going to be with a great D-line. Because let's be real. When was the last time Bama had a great D-line? It's been a minute. It's been a minute. So I think that's the group I might be watching most closely tomorrow and see if they dominate up front.
1: I agree with you on that versatility with the guy like Devin Tompkins. If they are able to be more aggressive, move more, do different things, that's where that really can help you because you can line him up at a shade. You can line him up in a 5. You can line him up out wide. You can move him.

0: and hit that position versatility with his frame can allow you to be very different in different ways. So I'm anxious to see both, man. I really am, because I think the defense could have a little bit of a new look from start to finish. And as we talked about before you hop back on, I believe, based on things that I've heard, seen, that the understanding of the scheme from an offensive line perspective with the backs will be improved. And if that's improved, along with what you said, the strain and the effort just a little bit more, then it will be better. And it might not be one of the best Bama offensive lines we've ever seen, but with everything else around them, it doesn't necessarily need to be that. It's like we talked about with UMass O-line, Virginia O-line. Understand the scheme, understand what's asked for you, and just give me good effort, man. Like, strain through the whistle and know how the play is supposed to work. And probably more importantly, Greg, like, know how to avoid catastrophes. Like, just don't let this guy run free through the line of scrimmage. Like, protect the B gap from this guy flying downhill, and we'll be okay. And if all that comes around for that offensive line, they will be a lot better than they were a year ago.
1: Well, I know you always say it can get worse. I get that. That's not untrue. But do you not think, and maybe it's me, do you not think that last year their biggest problem was a lack of strain and edge? Like, if you want to describe them as quote-unquote soft or whatever, that's fine. I have a hard time pushing back on that. Like, there was not one time in 3 years I saw Caden Proctor just wreck somebody. You know what I'm saying? I don't know why that was. I mean, I'm talking wreck somebody. I'm talking moving him 15 yards downfield. You know, I mean, Booker a couple years ago was a tone setter, right? I mean, he was a tone setter.
0: They did
1: setter.
0: It together a couple times, yeah.
1: 100%. He was a tone setter. But I feel like last year we didn't get the best of Caden Proctor because the guy next to him maybe couldn't hold him accountable the way they did the year before. You know what I mean? And it's not like, you know, I mean, I think that was a big part of it. Plus, I think he's a guard at the end of the day, but that's moving to a whole different conversation. You didn't have any other personnel at tackle, and Lloyd wasn't ready yet. But you hear great things about Lloyd. I feel like there's a collective urgency amongst the O-line that makes me feel really good. And when I don't care. I don't want your O-line to be dirty, but I want to be right on the fringe of being just a little bit dirty along the O-line. You know what I mean? Not where you're taking cheap shots and trying to injure guys or anything, but I want to flirt with an effort penalty on every play. An effort penalty means you're finishing maybe a little bit too long into the whistle. Like, they blow the whistle and you're still pushing the guy. Like, oh, there's a pile and you have your right guards going and cleaning it up, and it's right on the verge of oh, that could be a late hit. You know, I think when you have your O-line, it's just right on the fringe of being flat out dangerous. That's a good thing. You know what I mean? So that's what I'm looking forward to seeing from that group collectively moving forward.
0: Absolutely. We're going to see if it can be different. We're going to see if it really does change for Alabama this upcoming season.
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3: This is what happens when you do not have laws and you do not enforce the laws for people in power. Like, we talk about trickle down. Economics don't trickle down. Corruption and malarkey and BS trickles down, and that is what is trickling down in NCAA. When you have a system that allows schools to skirt rules, that allows coaches to leave in the middle of a season and go wherever the hell they want and leave their players and leave college football and college sports itself whenever you're in trouble, this is the natural order of things. The next thing that is going to happen is that rules do not exist anymore. And the former red line that existed, which everybody had understood, which is if a player goes into the league, they cannot come back. That rule is going to be extinct as well, because all the rules and all the laws have become extinct in NCAA.
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21: I'm Ed Mankin. College football continues on this first full weekend of the season. Coming up in a few moments, it'll be number 10 Oklahoma hosting UTEP. Then later on ESPN at 9 Eastern, it's number 7 Miami at Stanford. And tonight, USC looks to go 2-0 as the 14th-ranked Trojans host Fresno State. Earlier, leaders of the college football playoff issued a statement strongly supporting the position of conferences, prohibiting pro players from returning to college football. Meanwhile, LSU off that ruling will open against Clemson tomorrow night in the Battle of the Tigers. And ESPN's E.J. Manuel says Clemson could be better than many people think this season.
22: You got a quarterback in Christopher Vezina, who I understand hasn't started a lot of games, but he's been on this team the entirety of his college career. He also has some excellent receivers, Brian Wesco, T.J. Moore. Those guys are now juniors.
21: That game tomorrow night between Clemson and LSU can be seen on ABC. To baseball, where Shohei Ohtani is out of the Dodgers lineup again tonight. He continues to deal with neck and bicep injuries. Plenty of games are underway involving the playoff races, including a key matchup in the NL East.